0: eye on inflation.
1: Depending what happens in the Middle East and with the trade war, Macklem wouldn't rule out multiple rate hikes in the months ahead. Abigail Beeman, CTV News, Ottawa.
2: And Ottawa police are looking for witnesses after a stabbing near LeBreton Flats overnight. It happened on Rochester Street near Primrose Avenue at around 12:20 a.m. The victim was brought to hospital with serious but non-life-threatening injuries. Anyone with information is asked to contact police. It's a new way to join the conversation. Have your say with the CFRA talkback button on the iHeartRadio app. From the CTV Weather Center, cloudy overnight, low of 18 degrees. Cloudy again tomorrow. Slight chance of showers late in the afternoon and in the evening. A high of 26. It'll feel more like 32. Then a mix of sun and clouds Friday. 30% chance of showers and a high of 25. That is the latest from the CTV Newsroom. I'm Ryan Knowles. 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
10: 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I recommend it. I like Instagram. And Dr. Lee Kunla is here. Received a few really nice text messages this week after your partner Nathan Radke was on about saying, hey, man, really love the show. I'm going to follow these Uncover Up guys. I like this stuff. So there you go. You guys are doing good things.
11: Oh, that's so nice to say. Nathan is great. He is a real powerhouse and drives a lot of people to our show. So great to get some listeners. So hello to everyone.
10: Yeah, this is great. So go find their podcast. Tear down that wall. We're going to East Germany, Lee. And one of the interesting things for me was in the 90s, soon after all this stuff changed, the East German hockey players could come to Canada. And my dad was a general manager of a junior team in Alberta. It was the Fort McMurray Oil Barons. And they got one of the guys. Now, he played on the German national team. He was good, looking to play junior hockey in Canada. And his name was Mirko. And that was amazing because his family was quite affluent. But they were from, like, old school Germany. Didn't shower much. And, his mom would lie in the back. I remember I was a teenager. His mom would lie in the backyard with, you know, armpits and hair. And so it really was a different, some of those things still are around today for the more traditional folks, but it really was a different time right after that wall came down. What are we doing?
11: Yeah, it was a different time. And it was also like, looking back on it now, it seemed like a really optimistic time as well. Look at, as well as one of my subgenres in looking at conspiracies, I look at political conspiracies. And this is a sort of even a subgenre within that where citizens this time kind of did conspiracies against the state. And I lived in what now or is Berlin, what would have back in the day been called East Berlin. Now, when I was living there, I wasn't actually, it was no longer East Berlin. But the people who were there, there are many of them, had experienced East Germany. They had gone to school there. They were raised there. And I was absolutely fascinated. And I spent years just talking and collecting these stories. And I wanted to just share one or two with you as well.
10: So Kunla, German, obviously. And so were you raised there or did you move there to experience it, then move away? So how did that unfold?
11: So my family came from South Germany and we immigrated to Canada, I don't even want to tell you, but it was in 1986, and then I grew up in Toronto for the next 15 years.

0: tunnel into, you
1: That's
0: know.
1: Right. It's like the cartoons, like Bugs Bunny popping
0: exactly.
1: up, right?
0: Exactly. It's like, yep. what are these guys doing? They manage it, though. They actually come up on the other side in a building that's basically abandoned, because as the Berlin Wall gets built, certainly on the east side, it's no longer a very pleasant place to be. It's guarded and stuff. And they pop out, and they're able then, they're in a building, the hole is in the building, they're able to get word out to their friend's family, and they move about 300 people. Now, this is considered one of the largest escapes. There's actually a film that you can watch, Der Tunnel, The Tunnel, 2001, I think it was released, which is a fiction, but it's based on this true story, and they tell you all about it. And they get 300 people out through that tunnel. Before, of course, it was discovered, because why are all these people walking into this abandoned building and not coming
1: out?
0: At some point, like the security guards start, you know, wondering, and they get, you know, they get caught.
1: Dr. Lee Kunle is here. The Uncover Up podcast is more than conspiracies. It's revealing many things that have happened in the world. People escaping East Germany to West Germany, but it wasn't all good news. That's coming up next.
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1: Dr. Laurie is here, 71010 on the text line. Your questions are always welcome. When do you know it's time to go to see a psychologist, a counselor, to go get the help inside your relationship? It's never too soon. That's for sure. But the hard part is, of course, you're like, yeah, but we don't have any problems right now. Things are good. I don't want to create any new problems. Things are going pretty all right right now. Plus, it's expensive, and I don't, you know, we don't have any problems. So why spend the money? I got bigger problems. I can spend my money elsewhere. Mm-hmm. Dr. Laurie, so who's the problem, the men or the women?
2: It's not who's the problem. First of all, I love working with men, I must tell you, because when men engage in therapy, they really engage. That's one thing. That's one thing I have found. So, but they are often the ones who are most resistant to therapy because they grew up hearing messages like, you're a man, handle it yourself, you know,
1: walk it off.
2: Don't talk about feelings, be strong, don't show weakness. And so when seeking help kind of feels like they may be violating those rules a little bit, you know? Men also have fears, like they fear being judged, they fear being blamed, they fear being ganged up on, especially if it's a female therapist. It becomes a bit of a challenge there. They also don't know naturally how to express emotion. So it's a scary place for them, the therapist's office, because they will be forced to engage and express emotions. So it's a bit of a scary place. All they need though is practice discussing emotions rather than just avoid it altogether. It's not that they're unwilling, by the way, because they just don't know. So once they are willing and once they get through that first barrier, they do wonderful work. I must say that is a fact. They really do benefit greatly.
1: I'll make a confession for all of my brothers listening right now. I probably started seeing a psychologist 16, 17 years ago. Maybe more. And only today, and I've gone like again and again and again. There was one season of my life we had unlimited psychology. Like I could go every single day, 7 days a week, once a day.
2: Wow.
1: And I could bill up to, I think it was $265 a day. So
2: wow.
1: I'd go every day if you wanted. So I've gone a lot and I have had my psychologist help me build my resume. I have helped my psychologist hold my hand through some really dark times. And I can tell you this, 15 years later, I feel like I'm finally starting to be able to sit with emotion and just let it happen. It's different for everybody, right? Like everyone goes through a different way. But I'm saying that to my brothers who are listening, saying, look, it's not like it's just a switch and you have to be perfect. It is a lifetime worth of work, and I can tell you personally that the more work that you put into it, the better it starts to get. It's just that you just don't have to expect that all of a sudden you're going to fall apart and be a mess of emotions on the floor.
2: Right.
1: Like it's kind of like an onion.
2: I also don't want to scare people thinking that therapy is a 15-year process. It isn't.
1: Yeah, that's my choice.
2: What you choose to be, exactly. Personally, I work in a very solution-focused manner. So people come in with an issue. We get right into what is it they want to change. I ask them what kind of, especially with men, like what kind of man do you want to be? You know, like how do you picture yourself? And then we work towards that goal. So it doesn't have to take that long.
1: I just want to add that for me, I am curious about the existential experience of being a human.
2: Yes.
1: And that's why I continue to go. I'm like, okay, so what's the next level? So
2: but
1: what's
2: the
1: next
2: level? But that's a type of therapy, right? So there are different types of therapy, and this type works for you.
1: Yeah.
2: And every individual needs to figure out what is it that works for them. But so men might resist the idea of therapy, but not the experience of therapy. Because once they experience it, they're like, oh, yes, I see the benefits. I'm growing. I'm a better person for it. Exactly all the things you just said, Shane. So that's really important. But I want to bring one more thing that might convince men to get help is that women see men who seek help more favorably.
1: Really?
2: So, yes, there was even research on this where they presented women who were dating two profiles, the same man. But on one profile, it said something about, you know, engaging in therapy and self-development and all this. And the other one, that was omitted.
1: I like to go fishing.
2: Women, they wanted the one who was more really? Self-aware That's and in cool. therapy. Yeah. So it's, I think men who are willing to seek psychological support, they, women feel are, seem to be less constrained by traditional masculine norms and are far more open emotionally. So that makes a difference.
1: Yeah. Women engaging, in counseling, psychology and all the things. Is it similar in how it works, or just women are more open for the help?
2: Well, I think women are, we're socialized a bit differently, right? Because you were talking about how we talk to our friends, and you described how you might not talk to your friends, but women do talk to their friends this
1: right.
2: way. We do put out a whole bunch of things, and we do work things out by talking. So we are more socialized. It feels more natural to talk about emotions and to talk about these things. So it's a bit different in that mm-hmm. respect.
1: Okay, so the original question was, seeking, when, at what point do you go and do you seek help? My takeaway at this point anyway is that, it's never too soon. There seems to be a bit of a, like a lube oil filter, like go for maintenance, not necessarily, but if you are, in, if you feel like you're in crisis, then definitely. But, well, you know, maintenance is okay too.
2: Maintenance is great, but you really need it when you start to notice a pattern. Not when things go so bad, but when you start to notice a pattern. If you see you're having conversations that go nowhere, if the same fights keep happening over and over again, if you see that your intimacy is starting to fade and you see that resentment is growing and you feel disconnected, these are the, this is exactly when you should be seeking help. If you wait too long, too much water under the bridge, too much disconnection, one person may be fully disengaged, and then it's really tough.
1: Is it too simple to say, like, if you're worried about everything's great, everything's, we don't have any problems, I don't want to cause any problems, that to me just kind of says, like, you're just hiding from your problems, because clearly there was one.
2: Sometimes that's the case. And you know what I love, though? I see couples who come to seek help 6 months, a year into their relationship, and people, but for prevention, mm-hmm. not because they have major issues. It's preventative. They want to learn. We want to make sure we don't end up in those places. We want to learn how to communicate. We want to learn about the way that we each think and we each see the world. And we want to talk about money issues and in-law issues and how we're going to handle it. And, you know, thinking about children, having children, all of these things are preventative and it's really useful.
1: Yeah, you got to grease the wheels, rotate the tires of the relationship from time to time, and going to see your psychologist and getting the help that you need. When do you go is the question. Dr. Lori has the answer. And to quote what Lori said earlier, which was, you don't go to the dentist after your teeth fall out. That's a pretty good statement.
2: All your teeth, says, yeah.
1: Yeah, like you go to the dentist to make sure your teeth don't fall out. So
2: that's
1: why not
2: really
1: take it on that way? When do you seek help in your relationship? Dr. Lori, thank you, my friend. Appreciate you.
2: Thank you.
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11: Good evening. I'm Ryan Knowles. Cloudy skies out there. 19 degrees. Your full forecast is coming up. First, your top stories. While the cost of gas is rising, the price of diesel is skyrocketing, poised to reach record highs this week. Diesel prices in Ottawa are expected to jump to $2.45 per liter on Thursday. CTV's Dylan Dyson spoke to a local farmer feeling the impact.
12: At Jock Bray Farms near Ashton, diesel fuel keeps everything running.
13: We use a lot of diesel fuel. The big challenge for us is certainly with the milk farm and the crop farm, it's impossible for us to pass those costs on.
12: In peak season, Mark Foster says between tractors and trucks, his farm spends upwards of $50,000 a month on diesel. And those costs are set to grow with the price of diesel fuel ready to hit record highs. To combat it, Foster says his farm is pulling out all the stops when it comes to fuel efficiency, from GPS routing on tractors to constructing on-site grain dryers to limit trucking.
13: There's nothing we can do. And that's the frustrating part, right? We've done everything we can to be as efficient as we possibly can.
11: Experts say consumers will also feel the impact of higher diesel costs by making everyday goods more expensive to transport. Meantime, we're hearing from Somerset Ward Councillor Ariel Troster as businesses continue to raise concerns about rising crime and public drug use in the area. Police data shows in 2025, property crime was up by more than 15% in Somerset Ward, and thefts under $5,000 jumped 25% year over year. Troster pointing to rising homelessness and the high cost of living, adding the closure of the supervised consumption site in Chinatown is also putting more pressure on the neighborhood. Troster says while the city has added supports like Anchor, its non-police crisis response team, those measures only go so far.
14: Without looking at the systemic roots associated with these problems, we're going to just be spending a lot of time chasing these concerns from one part of the neighborhood to the other without a landing place for people to get the help that they need.
11: Troster says the city needs help from the provincial and federal governments to provide long-term sustainable solutions. In other news, a warning, some details in this story are disturbing. Dozens of new lawsuits are being filed in California court against OpenAI, the company behind ChatGPT, by victims who survived the mass shooting at a school in Tumbler Ridge, BC. CTV's Andrew Johnson spoke to Jay Edelson, lead counsel for the plaintiffs.
15: The lawsuits being filed in California against OpenAI allege the tech company was negligent in not reporting the shooter, Jesse Van Rootselaar's ChatGPT history, to police. OpenAI has acknowledged the account was flagged before the shooting, but leadership chose not to forward those concerns.
16: People were dodging bullets who watched a teacher get shot in the hand and then in the face and die in front of them. Students who were hiding under desks and then watched their classmates get shot at point blank range.
15: The company in a statement says it does its best to balance security and privacy, adding, "It's completely untrue to say that the people at the center of these challenging decisions do not prioritize safety or that there are political or public relations factors at play."
11: The legal team for the victims says it is not looking for an out-of-court settlement and wants each case tried by a jury so OpenAI is held publicly accountable. And Foreign Affairs Minister Anita Onen says one of the 30 Canadian citizens and permanent residents missing after catastrophic flooding in Nepal's border region with Tibet has been found safe. The minister says the individual was unreachable due to communication outages, but they were able to establish contact on Tuesday. The flash flooding struck 1 week ago after a glacier collapsed in the Himalayan border region between Nepal and Tibet. More than 1,100 people were killed and more than 3,900 are still missing. Onan says Canada will be sending more than 18,000 emergency items from Canadian Red Cross stockpiles to the area, in addition to the $5 million the federal government has already pledged in humanitarian aid. It's a new way to join the conversation. Have your say with the CFRA talkback button on the iHeartRadio app. From the CTV Weather Center, cloudy skies overnight, a low of 18 degrees. Cloudy tomorrow, slight chance of showers in the afternoon and evening, a high of 26, feeling like 32. And then a mix of sun and clouds Friday, 30% chance of showers and a high of 25. That is the latest from the CTV Newsroom. I'm Ryan Knowles. 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
1: This might be a back-in-the-day thing, but I don't think so. It used to always be this phrase of don't buy the long weekend car, don't buy the Friday car, don't buy the Monday lemon. Cars, they used to say, cars that were built on Fridays or Mondays where people excited to go home and get on with their life or hungover from the weekend. Don't buy a car where the VIN number says it was built on the Friday before a long weekend. All these things, right? Now, maybe back in the 90s that was a thing. I don't think with all the automation today that's probably not a thing anymore. But that was the statement. Now, imagine that everything that you do in your life was like that, was like the Friday lemon. People just try to check out on a Friday so they could go get their weekend on, except they're programming all of the tools you use, like your banking apps and your streaming apps and all the things. And it's 4 o'clock on a Friday and they're like, oh, well, publish. I'm going home for the weekend. Greg Fish wants to talk about software. CyberpunkSurvivalGuide.com to get connected with Fish. Am I very far off in my early analogy, Greg?
10: No, I don't think you're far off. The idea and the topic of software engineer burnout sounds like a very esoteric topic. And for a lot of people, especially who know someone who does software engineering, they're probably thinking, okay, yeah, sure. Spoiled brats. You're so tired. I'm sure this is devastating.
1: Your fingers must be so sore.
10: Exactly. But believe it or not, especially nowadays, there's a lot of what are we even doing here? Meetings and conversations that are happening in companies around the world in terms of the industry. And the problem is it affects all of us because nowadays we have a computer to do everything. We're staring at a computer, or we have a computer in our hands, or we have a computer in our pockets, or we have a computer on our nightstand, and everything that we do is controlled by an app. So sometimes what happens is you open an app that you've been using and you say, oh, this looks different. I don't know why they changed this. This doesn't quite work the right way anymore. I don't understand why they did it. You might find the programmer who actually implemented that change and ask, well, why did you do it? And he's going to say, I don't know. My manager told me it has to be different because something, something innovation, something, something AI first, something, something KPIs. And that is getting like really on programmers' nerves because I remember there was a project that I worked on, and I designed this project, and I thought, hey, I do a lot

0: I mean, we talk about this about kids in school, is that what is the performance when you can't figure out where you're going or what to do? And by the way, when you log into your banking app and that link doesn't work this weekend and no one's back until Monday, or that bug in your phone just doesn't get fixed. And you're like, you're telling me that nobody tested this? This is wild. It turns out software programmers, they go through the same things that we do at our jobs, no matter the time or the place, except everybody pays the price because everybody uses their products. 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
0: When I went to school, playtime was playtime. Study time was study time. We had recess. We had lunch. You did sports afterwards. Aside from phys ed, which I think in the phys ed classes, you'd go to the gym and it would, I think it was mostly to tire us out. So we would behave better in class, truly. But as through the course of time, we as humans and as a society, we have accidentally figured out some really cool things. Oh, by the way, the kids that go participate here tend to do better on the grade scores there. How about that? It's kind of like when you're in college and then you drink when you study and then you write the test drunk. Like, you know, accidentally you figure it out and you're like, wow, I could be a psychologist now. That's not the case. But it is super cool what we have accomplished. Now, when you think back to being a kid, when you're having fun, you tend to retain it, right? Like you would go and you have fun, like your best memories are like, we had fun. We retain it. What if you could combine all of these things? And that's where we introduce Dr. Jacqueline Harding, joining us from the UK. And Jacqueline's whole world is kids learning development. And I think that's cool, Jacqueline.
19: Thank you so much, because I love it. I love to find out what's going on in the brain. I want to dig really deep and understand the science, but also talk about it. So loving just being here to talk about play and laughter and learning and join the dots, because we can join the dots.
0: Well, we get into the world as adults of all the things politics and all the things money and all of that. And yes, they matter. And yes, they need to be adjusted, corrected, and all the bits. But the reality of the situation is, the true solution is prepare the next generation so they naturally do what we are trying to fix, right? And they're living in a created state versus a reparation state. And that is just the biggest step forward. And it's the best advice my dad ever gave me. Just be one step better than me. And so if we could set the kids up, Jacqueline, to just be one step better than us, we did it.
19: Absolutely. And when we've got hope and we have joy and when we're able to laugh, then we are truly being our best selves and we are in a better place to solve some of those problems that you and I and generations before us have created. So if we want children to really be intelligent, then what is intelligence? Intelligence is definitely about being able to solve problems. And it certainly isn't about that rote learning that you were talking about. We've got AI to do that. What we really need, we're entering a space where we're really going to be able to encourage children to do the sort of stuff that you and I really wanted to do. So that's pretty cool. And now, of course, we can look inside the brain and we can look at, it's almost like a kind of a laboratory in there, a happiness laboratory. And of course, when we're in a relaxed state, when we have that hope and when we are curious, we do our very best learning.
0: I was recently given a phrase, and of course I forget the name of the guy who did it. It's from long ago, and I'm going to regret this. So if somebody knows it, they can text it in at 71010. But the essential notion is that once you tell a child the name of the bird, they'll never see the bird again. Because now they've put it in a pocket of info and they stop getting curious about that little beast that flies around, right? Cause they're like, oh, it's a blue jay or it's a canary or whatever. And it's like, oh, so then they stop looking at it. And so it's interesting how we get in front of it. You said another thing there too. You said about the mistakes that we've made. And I just want to acknowledge that it doesn't mean that anybody did anything on purpose. Every generation has done the best they could with the tools they had. And we know in hindsight now that some of them didn't work. Like, I'm just all about workability, right? So it's like, some of it just didn't work. And so here we are. Now we have to adapt and we have to kind of fix these things. Jacqueline, laughter in kids. Tell me about laughter in kids.
19: Well, laughter in kids is really, we come into the world pretty poorly equipped. And it's like, last night I sat down to watch some telly and I have a little boom bar and it says, now in pairing mode, waiting for connection. And really, babies come into the world waiting for connection. And one of the best ways they do that is through smiling. And of course, long before they have words, they really have that capacity to talk to us via laughter, and it immediately creates a special bond, and that's through eye-to-eye contact, it's through close proximity and shared interest, and that little triangle, I call it playful triangulation, works all the way through, because when we're all invested in something and we've got that curiosity, even as adults, we all enter into sort of being the best selves that we possibly can be.
0: That's interesting to think that when you walk up to a baby and you smile and you go coochie coochie coo, but the baby's learning. Wouldn't it be cool to be download like that moment to the baby's brain where they figure it out for the first time? Or like, hey, I feel positive things and I'm reacting and then you're reacting, so I'm reacting and then you're reacting and so on. It would be kind of cool to do that. And we forget that as adults. We forget a lot of things.
19: Yeah, it's true. It is a little bit like a ping pong match, isn't it? And that's what, and here's a big word for us all, biosynchrony. So we are really kind of connecting with others and then we respond and it creates that lovely bond and attachment that we need all the way through our lives.
0: So the headline that I have here, helping children laugh can make their brains more resilient and learning easier. Before we get into that part of the impact of all of it, does it just start to happen because when we feel the urge to laugh? I mean, as a public speaker, one of the best things that I always say is that if you truly want to know if the audience is listening to you, there's only one way to truly know, and that's to make them laugh. Because that means they are instantly reacting to something, right? Mm-hmm. Get their attention, make them laugh. And with kids, I would imagine that it's a safe place now.
19: You've got it. It is that word chain. It's feeling safe. Because when we laugh, all of the cortisol, all of that kind of tension and anxiety we feel begins to fade away. And it's the production of safety, that element of safety, that we lower our defenses, we feel more, oh, I can do that, that really produces that kind of resilience that we're all looking for ourselves and for our children. And in terms of learning, we absorb information far better. We remember those stories that people tell us much better than any facts. And I've tried it myself. I've conducted some experiments in a school where children weren't doing very well with learning to tell the time. And so we did the baseline test. You know, how were they doing? Not very well. These were six-year-olds. And then I brought in people who were performance visual artists. And we did it in a really fun way within two sessions. They could all tell the time and they went up the next attainment bracket. So we do know that it works. So why don't we do more of it? That's the question. Why don't we?
0: Is this the, and I want you to answer that question in a second, but is this the notion, I mean, as a radio host and podcast host, you know, there's one thing that people often say in our world, but I don't know if they really subscribe to it. It's the, you know, people will never really remember what you say. They will remember how you made them feel. And that part is so incredibly true. It's why I don't worry about, you know, making sure that, you know, we've just got stats and politics and the sort of polarity and all these things on the show, is because we just want people to feel like they belong here. There's secret sauce for you, Wizard's Curtain. That's it. I just want people to feel like they belong here. And so I want to talk about that next. Jacqueline, not only about the laughter, has some history with TV and kids TV and stuff like that. So I'm also curious about that part. And us as parents, grandparents, aunties, and uncles, what can we do today to make a difference with everyone around us? Because I have a sneaking suspicion that adults probably learn the same way even as we get older. Dr. Jacqueline Harding, we will continue. Shane Hewitt in the Night Shift.
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1: Dr. Jacqueline Harding joins us from the UK. Kids and laughter. Laughing makes kids learn. Laughing gives kids the opportunity to learn how to be resilient. Jacqueline, we were talking about safe places, and for everyone who didn't hear the first part of the conversation, it will be on the podcast too. It'll be all combined. Safe places, fear of not belonging is really just sort of the core of all things that we generally react to in life. There's two fundamental things. Your soul goes, let me belong. Your brain goes, don't die. There you go. There's humanity in 10 seconds. But when we're talking about kids, how do we make sure that they feel like they belong? And what's the impact of that? The laughter, the safe place. What does that actually look like for kids?
2: What it looks like is this kind of, we have the parasympathetic nervous system. All that means is we really do need to feel safe. And the whole neurology and the whole biology relaxes. And when we relax, we know that we're able to take in information better. And your style of interviewing is just so beautifully relaxing that I can certainly be my best self when I'm talking to you, because you've got a sense of humor and because you want this to be an inclusive space, then you get the best out of interviewing somebody like me. And that is true for children as well. When we take off the pressure, when we stop the schoolification and the emphasis on learning in the way that traditionally we understood it, then children are able to be creative, imaginative, problem solvers, and above all, able to be curious, because you need an awful lot of security and safety in order to probe for information. Why? Because you might get it wrong. And learning is all about failing. You've got to get things wrong.
1: I have learned a lot, if that's the case.
2: You and me too. This is how I've really learned, because I've been curious. And because I've risked it, and we all need to risk that. And it's harder when you're a child. Of course, novelty. And if you say to a child, a 2-3-year-old, if you were reading a book to them, or you were, no, let's say you were telling them a nursery rhyme, and you said something like, twinkle, twinkle, little pig. They were like, what? The brain goes, no, I wasn't expecting that. The unpredictable nature of it will make you sit up and take notice. And so that's how we become more alert and more ready to absorb information, because the whole system is relaxed.
1: Laughing and kids, resiliency and learning. This is cool. Okay, so now if we know that, mixing playtime, a little bit of silliness. There has to be some discipline and focus to it as well. I mean, the reality is that it can't just be all silliness. Yes, a kid's going to go learn if they're outside playing sports with their friends. They're going to learn a ton. But at the same time, there has to be some structure to it in order for it to be, I would imagine, repetition matters. I imagine all of those things sort of kick in here too.
2: No, you're absolutely right. And one of the main fears that I came across over the last couple of years whilst I've been researching it, and I was a head teacher myself as well, is people are really worried about losing control. Now, it's not about having a joke book tucked under your arm, whether you're at home or at school, but it's about the atmosphere that's being created. And that really signals joy. It signals, most importantly, hope, that we're able to learn. So it's more about the kind of atmosphere that we're creating rather than turning us all into comedians. That is certainly not the game at all. And the areas where I've researched, there was one head teacher who said to me, I am done with a fear-based pedagogy. We've got to stop it. Because the teachers didn't want to come to school. So how are you going to want children to come to school if there's fear coming down from the government? We've got to allow teachers to teach in a way that they know is best. And the teachers I've spoken to know that creativity and laughter and joy and hope is most definitely the way forward.
1: This is cool. Dr. Jacqueline Harding, you've done some TV stuff.
2: Mm-hmm.
1: So all of it makes me think of the TV shows that my kids watched. And, you know, there's good ones. I liked Yo Gabba Gabba for my kids. That was fun. There was, like, The Letter Factory was another one that we thought was pretty cool. And then there was Caillou. Nobody liked Caillou. Now, you might not get those shows because maybe you don't watch them. Yeah. But for us, like, there's good and there's bad. And it becomes very obvious which ones are the silly, playful learning and which ones are not. And it became very apparent for me, my daughter, just a baby, like a lump, and she would just, middle of the night, and you're bouncing on the ball, and you're trying to get her to go to sleep, and she would go, and she wouldn't stop until you turn on The Letter Factory, and she loved the letter K. And so she would get to the letter K and she'd be happy. And so that was it. And that was all it was. And it was just fun, silly, right? Learning. And how cool is that to observe? When we look at TV shows, when we're making decisions as parents, grandparents, aunties and uncles, what shows we want to put in front of kids, what should we watch out for?
2: Right. Okay. So I'm brought in as a consultant on some of the major TV shows like Peter Rabbit and Clangers. I don't know whether you've heard them, or Teletubbies.
1: Well, Teletubbies, yes. Peter Rabbit, yes. The other one, no.
2: Yeah. And they asked me to look at how are the children going to respond to it? How can we make it something that is truly interesting and fun for children and yet is not wasting their time? Definitely not wasting their time. And there isn't just going to go from one thing to another, to another, to another, mindless TV. And so I always look at it from the point of view, and I do research with children. I watch them as they're watching the television shows, and that works because that tells me a lot about what they're thinking. And then I ask them questions after. So the sort of TV shows that I would recommend are not the very fast-paced ones. It doesn't have to be all crash, bang, wallop, because by the end of it, they're all in a tiz and nobody knows which way is up, and they're pretty cranky by the time they come off. So those shows that really help them think and be imaginative and creative, and that may involve learning the alphabet. It's usually around a song. Those are the ones they come off the TV and they don't feel frantic. So it's actually watching how they behave after they've watched the television rather than before. And having a laugh with the children. Sit with children whilst they're watching telly. That co-viewing makes all the difference. And laugh with them and talk about it afterwards.
1: When you think about some of the shows, that kind of makes sense. I mean, I would assume that we kind of found it out accidentally along the way. But when you think of, you know, Teletubbies, they just, as weird as they are, they just kind of oompa loompa kind of their way around, and they do their thing. And when you think of Winnie the Pooh was always very sort of slow and did his thing. And then even when Tigger comes along, he goes, you know, oh, boy, oh dear, whatever you say. And then, you know, so when, even when the tempo changed, right? So we think about some of these shows and you can kind of see it. And that's interesting to me, especially in a fast paced world where kids are seeing super quick everything all the time. This is amazing. Jacqueline, I appreciate you. Make the kids laugh, have some fun, do some learning, and slow things down. God, it sounds a lot like we're trying to do as parents and adults in presence. With all of it, doesn't it? Dr. Jacqueline Harding from the UK, thank you for this. It's great to see you.
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1: All right, I'm in Ottawa. I'm Shane. Ryan's in Calgary. Noah's in Toronto. And these are stories that you do not need to know to end your week. But hey, it's Friday. Why not? As broadcasters, we can tell you that one of the hardest things to do is sometimes not laugh. The reason why is because funny things happen. And Ryan's eyebrows have a mind of their own. You see, when we do this show, we can see each other, even though we're in different cities, on video. We record our conversations in video. Sometimes they're on, like, CFRA and YouTube. But Ryan's eyebrows sometimes tell a story of their own. And sometimes I will say something that I didn't really mean to say, and it's completely out of context, and Ryan's eyebrows go, whoop. And then I try to not laugh.
4: Yep.
1: Sometimes you get this random urge to laugh. On the radio, or in this case, TV people on TV.
20: Over downy spots.
1: Yeah, go ahead.
20: Over downy spots that could get its act together. Sorry, we're having a little bit of a scene off screen. As you can see, those cloudier conditions across most of the state this morning, and resulting in the chance for some heavier precipitation, a few bands of storms in some spots. We got to finish up this weather right now. I'm so sorry. Plenty of those 70s to below 80s in spots on Monday. I can have this whole screen. I've never had this happen before. Oh, jeez. All right, let me get it together real quick. I'm so sorry. Your points will be falling off.
1: Okay. Meteorologist Patrick Osborne has gone viral because of that giggle and squeaking thing that just happened. He got up to do a segment and couldn't stop laughing and laughing and laughing. And on Monday, Patrick Osborne explained to another colleague, Brian Sullivan, that the prank he was playing on his coworker backfired, causing a Peanuts-like wah-wah-wah sound to repeat over and over and over. Now, he said it was off-screen, Ryan. So it was happening in his ears or just in the studio?
21: In his ears, I believe. So he just could not, like, he could not, he either heard it right before or he got stuck with it, but he just kept hearing the wah, wah, wah, wah, wah, wah, as he's trying to do his weather. And I remember trying to do the weather when I was in radio school. And when you're standing pointing at a green screen, trying to stay on topic is very difficult. And I don't know how I would have gotten through that, but he hit octaves I didn't know human beings could hit there.
1: That's pretty squeaky.
21: Yeah.
1: So can we give a behind the scenes radio thing, TV thing?
21: Mm-hmm.
1: You'll notice the TV people have a little coil, looks like a phone cord that goes down their neck often.
21: Yeah.
1: IFB, talkback, different names for it. It's a little earpiece where the producers can talk to them. For example, Noah, what happens here is Noah can talk to me in my ear. When you can't, I see, I don't know if that was on the air or not. Was that on the air? Oh, see, you're lying to me now. But I can't tell the difference between he's on the air or not on the air because he talks into my ear. So he can really send me for a loop if we're trying to do something funny. Do you remember the old show? We had a new producer come in and his name was Jono. And Jono was one of the most delightful humans ever. But when he started, he used to give timing cues in full voice. So I would be talking just like this, and then in my ear, full voice, I would hear, 10 seconds! And I would jump.
21: He would jump.
1: So that's the way it was happening for Mr. Patrick and all of his giggles there. Anyway, that was fun. Amazing. That was a good laugh.
21: Yeah, very good.
1: All right, here's some more stories that you did not need to know today. There's many things we love on the show. We love Canada. We love this country. That's why we broadcast all across it. I like BMWs. Ryan likes scooters.
21: Mm-hmm.
1: We love everyone that listens, the Shift Head audience. I mean, what a great bunch y'all are. But above all else, we love one thing the most. And I had it for supper today, actually.
21: You did?
1: I did.
21: Awesome.
1: Kraft dinner.
0: It had to be you.
19: You eat it with a fork.
22: I can eat one box, one whole box by myself.
23: Delicious.
24: I love it.
25: Mega. 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
26: I could eat it the whole thing up.
27: There's only one Kraft dinner made with lots of real Kraft cheddar. Kraft dinner. The one kids love best.
28: Wonderful you.
29: It's all gone.
1: Made with real orange powder.
21: Mm-hmm. Mystery powder. Tastes so good.
1: Costco was selling that stuff in like a big jar at one point. It was great. You could buy just the powdered cheese.
21: A jar of the powder? Oh, that's dangerous, yeah. Man. Mm. I would find so many uses for it.
1: So why, so you can understand why we're in a period of mourning right now after thousands of pounds of Kraft dinner spilled on a Quebec highway. A truck overturned on Montreal's South Shore Friday morning, injuring the driver and spilling powdered cheese mix onto the highway. No other injuries were reported.
21: It literally looks like just somebody dumped a bag of dust on the highway. It's so much cheese. It's kind of shocking. There's a video on CTV. Go see the drone footage.
1: Is it cheese, though?
21: It's we can call it cheese because it makes us as happy as real cheese.
1: Mm? Cheese adjacent.
21: Yes.
1: Tastes good. Mm.
21: Cheese aligned.
1: Have you ever had it with taco meat? That was one of my college secrets. Make taco meat? Make Kraft dinner?
21: My roommate.
1: Before
21: yes,
1: Hamburger
21: my roommate
1: Helper
21: did it once.
1: Came out, oh. We used to do that.
21: Yep, very good.
1: I could have invented Hamburger Helper. Missed the boat there. Okay, here's one more story. We said it was going to be a Trump-free Friday. Apparently, that's not the case. While Donald Trump tries to rename Lake Ontario, at home, we're working on a rename for anything that might have his name on it. One highlight has to be in Ottawa. There's a street called Trump Avenue.
30: If we were to take a step back and ask, would we want to name a street after Donald Trump? I think the resounding answer would be no.
31: Ottawa Councillor Riley Brockington says he will work to rename the street during the new term of council.
30: It does not meet our standards for city naming. It is certainly not an honorable name that we want in the nation's capital.
31: But a name change isn't that simple for people who live here.
32: Changing the deed to the house and changing IDs and all that. So there is work involved in that as well.
33: I think we're all pretty much of the same opinion. I think if it could be done, you know, next day without all the paperwork, I don't think it would be a question.
1: Yeah, that's a good point. You got to change to all the documents. It makes sense. Ottawa City Councilor Tim Tierney told CNN that suggestions for the new name have included, are you ready?
21: I'm so ready.
1: To replace Trump Avenue with Obama Avenue, Ontario Avenue, Lake Ontario Avenue would be funny, Canada Avenue, Beaver Avenue, Gulf of Mexico Avenue, Canada Goose Avenue, Pelosi Avenue, like Nancy Pelosi Avenue, even I think the best is Taco Avenue. It's the reference to Trump always chickens out. So half of the 62 households on the street have to vote. They tried to do it about 5 years ago and they had no luck. There you go. Some stories that you did not need to know.
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8: Good evening, I'm Ryan Knowles. Raining in parts of the city. Your full forecast is coming up. First, your top stories. Well, the cost of diesel is hitting record highs this week as the war in Iran shows no signs of letting up. Here in Ottawa, the cost jumped 8 cents today and is expected to rise another 11 cents tomorrow to $2.45 per liter. Dan McTagg is the president of Canadians for Affordable Energy. He says consumers and businesses will all feel the pinch.
9: Diesel is our economic workhorse. No trains, no planes, no transport trucks, no municipal vehicles, no agriculture, no mining, no forestry. The list goes on.
8: McTagg says there is no relief in sight when it comes to diesel prices coming back down, which will ultimately lead to a rise in overall inflation. Meantime, we're getting reaction from residents after the federal finance minister announced the government is extending the temporary pause of the fuel excise tax on gas and diesel until the end of January. Here's CTV's Rachel Aiello.
10: The pause first came into effect in April in response to volatile oil prices due to the U.S.-Iran war.
11: I think that's great. We need it. Everybody needs it right now.
12: I think they should take more off of it.
13: This is helping a little, but I think it's too little.
10: In Ottawa, where the minister made the announcement, prices are expected to rise. Gas is set to hit $1.87 per liter this week.
14: The minister was non-committal today about extending this relief any further or taking additional affordability measures. I asked if this is the best the government can do for consumers, and the minister said while they're always looking at targeted support, he thinks the Liberals have already done a lot. Rachel Aiello, CTV News, Ottawa.
8: In other news, some Centertown business owners are speaking out, saying crime and public drug use in the neighborhood are making it harder to operate. CTV's Caitlin Wilson has more.
15: Sabito Sandwich owner Eric Polk says graffiti, public drug use, and property damage are ongoing concerns. He's also had his tip jar stolen and says many staff don't feel safe walking to work.
16: When I'm talking to my landlord and I'm like, hey, I need gates put up and I need graffiti removed, well, then my rent goes up and then my food cost and what I have to charge customers go up. So it's like everyone is kind of paying for this in some way.
15: Across the street, Spaceman Music owner Tom Stewart says he's dealing with many of the same issues.
17: I'll come here in the morning and, there's clothes and bottles and drug paraphernalia.
15: Police data shows Somerset Ward has one of the highest crime rates in the city. In 2025, property crime was up more than 15%, and thefts under $5,000 jumped 25% year over year.
8: Area Councillor Ariel Troster says rising homelessness, the high cost of living, and the closure of the supervised consumption sites have put more pressure on the neighborhood, saying they can't solve the root of the problems without more provincial and federal support. And Ottawa police are looking for witnesses after a stabbing near LeBreton Flats overnight. It happened on Rochester Street near Primrose Avenue at around 12:20 a.m. The victim was brought to hospital with serious but non-life-threatening injuries. Anyone with information is asked to contact police. It's a new way to join the conversation. Have your say with the CFRA talkback button on the iHeartRadio app. From the CTV Weather Center, cloudy skies in the forecast overnight, a low of 18 degrees. Cloudy tomorrow, slight chance of showers in the afternoon and evening, high of 26, feeling like 32. And then a mix of sun and clouds Friday, 30% chance of showers and a high of 25. That is the latest from the CTV Newsroom. I'm Ryan Knowles. Have a good evening.
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1: How do you not panic in all of this right now? I know it raises questions because we're seeing a lot, if you read the articles online or the feeds that come in through your phone, money. The market bubble is coming. The AI bubble is coming. 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It's all coming. 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What do you do? And then you have all this stuff going on with trade in Canada and the United States and the doubt. 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Get connected with Anita. Sweating a little bit this weekend, Anita. I got to be honest. It's kind of making me go, I kind of want to be pissy in this. It's probably not necessarily the best decision in the big picture, though.
7: I completely understand. It can be very unnerving when we get this kind of news about trade talks breaking down, about these 50% tariffs. What does this mean for our economy? What does it mean for the stock market? And most importantly for people, you know, what does it mean for you as an individual, job security? For sure, lots and lots of uncertainty here. But I will remind you, this is feeling very similar to some of the other announcements we've heard over the last couple of years. If you recall the tariff announcement originally in, I guess it was April, Liberation Day, you know, yep. That was kind of a scary time. Things kind of settled down. So I think it's just really, really hard to know how this is actually going to play out, how serious this is going to get. I mean, if these tariffs are actually here for good, yeah, I mean, that is very concerning. But everything has been in flux so much that for me, it's kind of a wait and see thing. Like, let's actually see what's going to happen in the next few weeks because things can change again really quickly, as we've discovered recently.
1: Well, and that is actually such good political perspective. I mean, I realize you're the money person, but truly, one of the arguments about the deals that have fallen through is the lack of confidence that they would actually stick and be respected. So as much as the deal would be respected, the not a deal could also be not respected, and deals could come fast and quick here too. So I think if we're going to say nobody's respecting the deals we make, that could go both ways. I think that sort of eases the pain a little bit.
7: And I think that's definitely why we've seen the stock market continue to do well over the past couple of years, despite some of this news that's come out that is very alarming and could be very damaging for not just our economy, but global economies. But I think the stock market, as you say, like, they're sort of not trusting that these things are actually going to go through. And so we continue to tick along. So in terms of, you know, how we think about and how we prepare for that, anytime we're dealing with our finances, whether it's putting together a financial plan, whether it's figuring out how to invest in, we're always putting together a plan that can deal with this stuff. It can deal with stock market declines. It can deal with recessions. Not to say that it's going to not make things difficult. For sure, it's going to make things feel really bad. It's going to have a dent on your finances. But the purpose of planning and thinking ahead is saying, like, this stuff is going to happen, whether it's tariffs or an AI bubble or name the other, you know, 50 things that have happened in the stock market in the past few decades. This stuff's going to happen. And so how do you set yourself up in a way that can ride through the downturn? Because remember, downturns are only temporary. And so really it's like, how am I going to get through the downturn? So when we get out the other side, I can

0: probably essential. We can stay positive. We can move forward. Thank you, Anita.
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0: The Los Angeles Clippers face a much bigger punishment for violating salary cap rules, a $30 million fine and 5 first-round draft picks. Leonard says he accepts responsibility for lapses in judgment within his inner circle. As he returns to Toronto, he says he's focused on closing this chapter and moving forward with a clean slate. Coming up.
1: One day I wake up so happy and next day I'm, you know, sad because all that's what happened to me.
0: This man spent decades building homes for Canadians, why he now fears he could be forced from his own.
2: The stars come out for a night that's always full of surprises. It's time to celebrate television's best with the Emmys. Mariska Hargitay hosts the award show that could see history in the making. The Emmys, live Monday, September 14th on CTV and Crave.
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0: A Toronto carpenter has spent 30 years building a life in Canada, but now he's facing deportation to the Czech Republic. CTV's John Woodward explains how he was caught up in a law intended to weed out bogus refugee claims.
1: I work 6 days a week, 10 hours a day, for 22 years.
9: Roman Slepczyk built houses in the Toronto area, his job for decades after he arrived as a refugee from the Czech Republic in 1997, fleeing persecution as a member of the Roma minority.
1: Because in 90s we have a lot of skinhead in Europe and I have a couple of fights with them.
9: The 58-year-old became a permanent resident here, had a family and grandchildren in Toronto's Beaches neighborhood, and was ready to retire when he got the news he could be deported.
1: One day I wake up so happy and next day I'm you know, sad because all that's what happened to me.
9: At issue, 7 trips that Slepczyk made back to the Czech Republic. When he returned from one of them, a Canadian border guard flagged him, saying the trips are proof he doesn't need Canada's protection anymore.
10: Roman was caught under a legislation that came into play in 2012, which created a situation where permanent residents who came here as refugees could lose their refugee status and then lose their PR status.
9: Slepczyk's lawyer, Roxana Parsa, says the law appears to be catching more people than its intended target of bogus refugees. She says Slepczyk went back to care for sick family members. Slepczyk challenged the decision in federal court. A judge found, even though it is deeply sad and heartbreaking, the court would not unduly interfere with the normal administrative process prescribed by Parliament. About 36 people each year are removed from the country on average on what the CBSA calls cessation grounds. The agency saying in a statement the CBSA has a legal obligation to remove all foreign nationals found to be inadmissible to Canada. Now, Slepczyk's supporters are starting a public campaign to keep him in the country, hoping the federal immigration minister will do something before his removal on September 18th. John Woodward, CTV News.
0: Still ahead, honoring paramedics who never made it home. 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
0: A group of emergency care professionals is biking across PEI to recognize fellow members who didn't make it home. CTV's Maria Saru shares their emotional story.
29: The inside of an ambulance is both a workplace and a painful reminder for Riley McKenzie. The Island EMS equipment supply technician recently lost his father, a paramedic with the same service in the line of duty.
30: Times are tough, but we know that Mike is here with us every step of the way, and we wouldn't want to be sad over it, so we're making the best out of what these moments have brought us.
29: On July 7th, PEI paramedics Mike McKenzie and Jenna Croucher died when their ambulance collided head-on with a transport truck in New Brunswick. The patient in their care, Anne Martel, also died. They were on the minds of many of the 40 cyclists riding roughly 300 kilometers across the island this week. The group includes locals and others from neighboring provinces, as well as Quebec and Ontario, honoring fallen family members, friends, and colleagues.
31: The total to date is 58, which I think is surprising to a lot of people.
29: Answering the call comes with risks, from dangerous roads and scenes to the emotional toll of the job. The tour paramedic ride is also raising money for a national monument in Ottawa. Police and firefighters already have their own. Organizer Mike Yanchishin says over 13 years, they've collected around $500,000, but the project will cost up to $6 million.
32: Their coworkers, their family, their friends, they can go to honor people that they've known that have been part of the profession.
29: They hope the federal government will help close the gap. For Riley, seeing all the riders together was even more moving than he expected.
30: I know that it's not just me out here. Other people have had these losses in their lives.
29: Maria Saru, CTV News, Tracadie, Prince Edward Island.
0: Still ahead, a Canadian veteran's daring request for Prince Harry and the royal response.
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0: When a 102-year-old Canadian veteran issued a high-flying dare to Prince Harry, he figured it was a long shot. But as CTV's Adrian Gobriel tells us, the royal challenge is now preparing to take flight.
12: Most days, 102-year-old Ed Marshall keeps his feet firmly planted on the ground.
13: And I still use a walker. At least it keeps me walking. As long as I'm holding on.
12: Not only is Marshall quick to crack a joke, he also possesses a bit of a wild side. That's him, just 2 years ago, skydiving to mark his 100th birthday while raising more than $100,000 for Toronto's Sick Kids Hospital.
13: You're falling at 125 miles an hour, so that's fast.
12: The veteran of the Second World War also has his own gravitational pull.
17: How old do you know?
13: Almost 102.
12: Last year, while visiting Sunnybrook Hospital's Veterans Center, Prince Harry gravitated towards Marshall, and the two made a pact.
13: He's a nice guy, and so I said, well, I'm planning on jumping again. He said, well, I'll join you.
12: And the Duke of Sussex has kept his word with a fundraising jump scheduled for later this month, though Marshall's doctor has put a small wrinkle in the plans.
13: The doctor got wind of this, sent me for all these tests, and I already got 50% of my heart.
22: Very honored to go in your place.
12: Marshall's grandson, Bailey, will now take the leap in his grandfather's honor, along with Prince Harry.
13: Try to breathe.
33: Grandparents tend to ask their grandchildren for help sometimes. You're asking yours to jump out of a plane for you.
13: He never jumped before. I hope he enjoys it.
12: Marshall trained as a paratrooper during World War II. He continues to serve his country.
34: And look at the camera.
12: By raising thousands of dollars for causes close to his heart.
13: I'm very fortunate I'm healthy enough to do it. If I can serve, I will, as long as I'm able.
12: Ed Marshall will still be attending the big jump scheduled for this month. In the meantime, he has no plans on slowing down. Adrian Gobriel, CTV News, Toronto.
0: And that is our newscast for tonight. I'm Marcia McMillan. From all of us at CTV National News, thank you for joining us. Good night, and we'll see you tomorrow.
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0: Good evening. Stefan is away tonight. Some Centertown business owners are speaking out, saying crime and public drug use in the neighborhood are making it harder to operate. CTV's Caitlin Wilson starts us off.
1: Inside Sabito Sandwich in Centertown, the lunch rush is in full swing. But outside, owner Eric Polk says the problems are becoming harder to ignore.
2: This gate had to be installed. It was installed about, I would say, over a week ago now.
1: He says graffiti, public drug use, and property damage are ongoing concerns. He's also had his tip jar stolen and says many staff don't feel safe walking to work.
2: When I'm talking to my landlord and I'm like, hey, I need gates put up and I need graffiti removed, well, then my rent goes up and then my food cost and what I have to charge customers go up. So it's like everyone is kind of paying for this in some way, and it's really unfortunate.
1: Across the street, Spaceman Music owner Tom Stewart says he's dealing with many of the same issues.
3: I'll come here in the morning and, throw in a bunch of stuff. You know, there's clothes and bottles and drug paraphernalia and stuff.
1: Police data shows Somerset Ward has one of the highest crime rates in the city. In 2025, property crime was up more than 15%, and thefts under $5,000 jumped 25% year over year.
4: May 1st of this year, we've dedicated more than 550 officer hours in the hotspots along the Bank Street corridor. That's in addition to the regular, day-to-day of patrol officers, calls for service.
1: And while area councillor Ariel Troster says the concerns aren't new, she says rising homelessness, the cost of living, and the closure of the former supervised consumption site in Chinatown have put more pressure on the neighborhood.
5: Without looking at the systemic roots associated with these problems, we're going to just be spending a lot of time chasing these concerns from one part of the neighborhood to the other without a landing place for people to get the help that they need.
1: As for Polk, he's already seen businesses close and worries more could follow.
2: If you can't have people feeling safe and if you don't have business growth, you'll definitely have that deterioration occur.
6: Caitlin Wilson, CTV News.
0: The federal government is extending some steps to alleviate pain at the pumps for some Canadians, or rather all Canadians, all those drivers. As the war in Iran drives up oil prices, the finance minister announcing the gas tax break will be extended into the new year. The temporary pause of the federal fuel excise tax was set to expire on Labor Day, but it will now remain in place until January 31st before the tax gradually returns by the spring. Half of the tax is set to return on February 1st, with the full tax returning by April 1st. The government says the tax break will save drivers 10 cents per liter on regular gas and 4 cents on diesel.
7: This is real relief right now. Relief for families that are commuting to work, like many that I've had the chance to meet here, driving their children to activities, or managing the cost of everyday life. These savings add up.
0: And the finance minister says with the extension of the gas tax break, the federal government is now looking at roughly $5.3 billion in total lost revenue. Here's how drivers from across the country are reacting to today's news.
8: I think that's great. We need it. Everybody needs it right now.
9: I think they should take more off of it.
10: This is helping a little, but I think it's too little. And I think that the government has to go back to the table and think of new ways of really making it affordable for Canadians.
0: Conservative leader Pierre Poilievre has been calling on Prime Minister Mark Carney to remove all taxes on gas until at least Canada Day 2027. Today he claimed victory for the policy change, but called it a modest extension, one that will not be enough for Canadians. And while gas prices are impacted by the war in Iran, diesel prices are skyrocketing, poised to reach record highs. Here in Ottawa, they're set to jump roughly 18 cents this week, and farmers are feeling the impact, especially during harvest season. Here's CTV's Dylan Dyson.
11: We are incredibly efficient. So per liter of diesel fuel, this machine will get an immense amount of work done.
12: At Jock Bray Farms near Ashton, diesel fuel keeps everything running.
13: We use a lot of diesel fuel, And the big challenge for us is, certainly with the milk farm and the crop farm, is it's impossible for us to pass those costs on.
12: In peak season, Mark Foster says his equipment will empty this 1,000-gallon fuel drum multiple times per week. Between tractors and trucks, Foster says his farm spends upwards of $50,000 a month on diesel.
14: We deliver all our seed with 53-foot trailers, the biggest trailer we can go to the farm with. On the farm side, the equipment just keeps getting bigger.
12: And those costs are set to grow with the price of diesel fuel ready to hit record highs.
15: Price is moving to, what, 240, 245 a liter here in Ottawa, 243 across Ontario, and an average of about 255 across Canada. Puts us in territory we have never experienced for diesel.
12: To combat it, Foster says his farm is pulling out all the stops when it comes to fuel efficiency. From GPS routing on tractors to constructing on-site grain dryers to limit trucking.
14: There's nothing we can do. And that's the frustrating part, right? We've done everything we can to be as efficient as we possibly can. And there's no way for us to pass that on to our consumer.
12: Regardless, consumers are set to feel the same burn as Foster, with the trickle-down effect of fuel costs hitting everyday products.
15: Diesel is our economic workhorse. No trains, no planes, no transport trucks, no municipal vehicles, no agriculture, no mining, no forestry. The list goes on.
14: That's the worst part, is we're ramping up into harvest and price of fuel's going up just in time.
12: Dylan Dyson, CTV News.
0: There is some wild weather hitting parts of our province tonight, especially earlier this evening and around Toronto. Doesn't look like we're getting the brunt of that storm as we take our first look at the weather forecast. Jackie.
5: All right, taking a look at our overnight conditions. Still quite warm for these overnight lows, 18 degrees. Yes, there is still a chance we could see some showers rolling in through eastern Ontario, but this should clear by the time 4 a.m. rolls around. Tomorrow's at daytime highs, 26 degrees, mainly cloudy skies. You will still feel that humidity lingering, where by 4 p.m. it would feel closer to 32. Now, a closer look at what we can expect conditions-wise, mainly cloudy skies. Could see a little bit a chance of showers for the afternoon. We'll get to those details and more in just a bit.
0: A pedestrian is in life-threatening condition after he was hit by a vehicle on Highway 417 this evening. The collision happened in the eastbound lanes of the highway near Parkdale Avenue. This is a look at the scene at around 8:30 tonight. That was roughly 10 minutes after the man was struck. That's according to Ottawa paramedics. That stretch of the highway, again, the eastbound lanes near Parkdale, those remain closed this hour. It's not clear exactly why the man was on the highway. And police are looking for witnesses after an overnight stabbing near LeBreton Flats. Someone reported being stabbed on Rochester Street near Primrose Avenue at around 12:20 a.m. The victim was brought to hospital with serious but non-life-threatening injuries. Anyone with information is asked to contact Ottawa police. A teenage driver from Cornwall is facing charges in connection to a crash that killed a 16-year-old girl earlier this summer. The single-vehicle collision happened late July on Headline Road near County Road 19 at around 3:40 in the morning. Three people were in the vehicle at the time. The girl was pronounced dead at the scene. The 17-year-old driver is facing six charges, including dangerous operation causing death, stunt driving, and failing to properly wear a seatbelt. And a teen driver is in serious condition after rolling his car into a ditch overnight. This crash happened at around 3:45 a.m. on Cedarview Road near Lytle Road. Paramedics say the driver in his late teens was the only one in the car. He was trapped in the vehicle and had to be extricated by firefighters. He was taken to hospital with serious injuries. Residents can now have their say on a proposed sixth interprovincial bridge linking Ottawa and Gatineau. Public consultations are underway and opinions on the plan are mixed. The proposed East End crossing would link the Aviation Parkway across the Ottawa River with Montépaiement in Quebec. The purpose of the bridge would be to take pressure off the five current crossings, along with truck traffic traveling downtown, and many say it's long overdue.
16: It's a very good idea. We definitely need one that doesn't go through downtown, but does that mean all the traffic's going to be on the parkway?
0: The proposed crossing would connect Highway 417 in Ottawa with Highway 50 in Gatineau, and the roads leading towards the 2-kilometer bridge would need to be expanded. The final design would be for cars, commercial trucks, transit, bikes, and pedestrians, but some who live along the corridor say the potential connection leads to questions and concerns over noise and environmental impacts.
17: to reroute traffic from downtown makes sense, but just kind of pushing it a few kilometers down into a residential neighborhood just doesn't seem to make sense. So I guess I'm still looking for what's the big picture to ultimately, you know, solve the underlying problem.
0: The federal government has put aside $221 million for the pre-construction phase. If the project moves forward as planned, construction is slated for 2030-31, opening just 4 years later. Later this month, there will be a virtual information session, but right now, residents can weigh in on the proposed bridge with the online public consultations running until October 9th. A city committee approving a plan to build a water park and a hotel in the city's West End. The facility would be built down the street from the Canadian Tire Center and Tanger Outlets on Palladium Drive near Highway 417. There would be a hotel, restaurant, family entertainment center, and an indoor water park. The project is expected to provide hundreds of jobs and support tourism. The planning committee also giving the green light today to a plan to redevelop the historic Carlton Tavern. The building is one of the oldest in Hindenburg. A developer wants to demolish it and build a two-story commercial building in its place, along with a 32-story high-rise. That's down from a 38-story high-rise that was initially proposed. The plan has faced opposition from local residents. The proposal for this and the water park will now go to council for a final vote.
18: Are people coming out to vote because they're sick and tired of Doug Ford? Felt like they might be in that mood 2-3 months ago. Are they after 2-3 weeks of Donald Trump? It's not as clear.
0: Still to come, 3 seats at Queen's Park up for grabs with voters heading to the polls in by-elections tomorrow.
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0: Here's a live look through our Centennial Glass Skycam. It's currently 20 degrees. Voters in the GTA will be heading to the polls for the second time this week. On Monday, there was a federal by-election, and tomorrow, people living in 3 Ontario ridings will be choosing new MPPs. CTV's Queen's Park Bureau Chief Siobhan Morris reports.
27: It's the first time Ontario voters will cast ballots since Doug Ford captured a third majority on a Protect Ontario message. Once again, the U.S. president is in the mix.
28: I don't respond to a dictator like President Trump.
27: Those words uttered in Hamilton East Stony Creek. It's also where that Lake Ontario billboard was unveiled over the weekend. It's the riding where CTV political analyst Scott Reed expects the U.S. president to cast the longest shadow.
29: I think Trump is the inescapable truth of Canadian politics and Ontario politics, and anybody who doubts that is going to be proven wrong.
27: The riding includes heavy industry, but farmland too. It's open after the retirement of the Minister of Sport.
1: Good, how are you?
2: I'm good.
27: The NDP wants the riding back, fielding former MPP Monique Taylor.
3: Hamilton East, Stoney Creek deserves strong representation.
4: Yes, it does.
27: The progressive conservative option, Hamilton City Councilor and Deputy Mayor Jeff Beattie.
6: Proven track record and is ready to roll up their sleeves and get things done.
27: In Scarborough Southwest, Reid says Ontario's Liberals could get the Trump boost.
29: Just on the coattails of Mark Carney and, you know, his strength over the past couple of weeks.
27: Business owner Asanul Hafiz is carrying the Liberal banner.
7: You know, I am very excited.
8: 3, 2, 1,
27: New Democrats are trying to hang on to the seat vacated by their former deputy leader, leaving to join Mark Carney's government. Community organizer Fatima Shaban wants that spot at Queen's Park.
8: Because we are done waiting. We are done and we are coming to get our fair share.
27: Leader Maurice Stiles downplays any Trump bump.
9: I don't feel that on the ground. What I feel is overwhelmingly that people are frustrated.
27: By long wait times in hospitals, larger class sizes, cost of living pressures, and spending scandals.
29: Are people coming out to vote because they're sick and tired of Doug Ford? Felt like they might be in that mood 2-3 months ago. Are they after 2-3 weeks of Donald Trump? It's not as clear.
9: York Simcoe voters will choose a new MPP after the departure of Caroline Mulroney. The PCs haven't finished worse than 40% since the riding was created. At Queen's Park, Siobhan Morris, CTV News.
0: The soggy summer certainly continued tonight here in Ottawa. Around 5, 6 o'clock, we got a real dump of rain. A lot of people wondering what's in store. Another look at the weather forecast. Back to Jackie.
10: Well, kicking things off for tomorrow morning, mainly cloudy skies, 19 degrees as well. We might see a little bit of sunshine by the noon hour peeking through, where temperatures will feel closer to 29. The anticipated daytime high is 26, but that humidity from the storm that we did receive will linger. 32 is what it's going to feel like. Slim chance, though, we could see some pop-up thunderstorms or showers moving through, but we could see less than 5 millimeters of rain or moving through. Now, tonight's lows across eastern Ontario, much warmer along the Seaway, about 18 degrees. Cooler temperatures around the valley, 14 in Pancroft, 15 in Kitigan-Zibi, as well as Pembroke and Petawawa. Clearer skies are in the forecast by the time we get to the end of the week. More on that in just a bit. But tomorrow's daytime highs really hovering around 25, 26 degrees. Again, feeling closer to 32. The chance of some isolated showers moving through, very slim, but it is in play nonetheless. Now, by the time we get to Friday, yes, we will see more sunshine rolling in, but we could see a little bit more cloud cover and more isolated showers pop up. This is around the 3 o'clock hour. So keep that in mind as we look towards our Friday. Now, 7-day forecast, looking at this, isolated showers could return for Saturday as well. Things will be cooler at 23 degrees, but by the time Sunday rolls around, we might get a stretch of some sunny conditions.
9: 2012, which created a situation where permanent residents who came here as refugees could lose their refugee status and then lose their PR status.
0: An Ontario man who has called Canada home for over 2 decades is facing deportation. How he's pushing back after the break.
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0: VIP Seafood closed earlier this year, less than a year after it opened. The landlord terminated its lease for failing to pay tens of thousands of dollars in defaults and arrears. The new Chinese restaurant, called Shea Men, is expected to open this fall. An Ontario carpenter is speaking out after learning he could be sent back to the Czech Republic after almost 30 years in Canada. CTV's John Woodward reports at issue is a law his supporters say is catching unintended people.
13: I work 6 days a week, 10 hours a day, for 22 years.
14: Roman Slepsik built houses in the Toronto area, his job for decades after he arrived as a refugee from the Czech Republic in 1997, fleeing persecution as a member of the Roma minority.
13: Because in the 90s we have a lot of skinhead in Europe, and I have a couple of fights with them.
14: The 58-year-old became a permanent resident here, had a family and grandchildren in Toronto's Beaches neighborhood, and was ready to retire when he got the news he could be deported.
13: One day I wake up so happy, and next day I'm you know, sad because all that's what happened to me.
14: At issue, 7 trips that Slepsik made back to the Czech Republic. When he returned from one of them, a Canadian border guard flagged him, saying the trips are proof he doesn't need Canada's protection anymore.
15: Roman was caught under a legislation that came into play in 2012, which created a situation where permanent residents who came here as refugees could lose their refugee status and then lose their PR status.
14: Slepsik's lawyer, Roxana Parsa, says the law appears to be catching more people than its intended target of bogus refugees. She says Slepsik went back to care for sick family members.
15: Roman was not aware of this law. No one really is aware of this law, to be frank.
14: Slepsik challenged the decision in federal court. A judge found, even though it is deeply sad and heartbreaking, the court would not unduly interfere with the normal administrative process prescribed by Parliament.
16: This law needs to change. This is not right.
14: NDP immigration critic Jenny Kwan says the law needs to be updated for situations where a home country has changed for the better, as it has in the Czech Republic.
16: If people are not doing this to be a fraud, right, to try to cheat Canada with a refugee claim, they should not be penalized for it either.
14: About 36 people each year are removed from the country on average on what the CBSA calls cessation grounds. The agency saying in a statement the CBSA has a legal obligation to remove all foreign nationals found to be inadmissible to Canada.
17: I'm very angry about it, upset about it, because he is a perfect immigrant what Canada needs.
14: Now, Slepsik's supporters are starting a public campaign to keep him in the country, hoping the federal immigration minister will do something before his removal on September 18th. John Woodward, CTV News.
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0: Well, it usually starts with a call from someone pretending to be with your bank saying your accounts are compromised. But if you hand over your information to scammers, they can hack into your accounts and steal thousands. CTV's Pat Foran shares one victim's story.
18: They pretended to be that they were the Scotiabank and they were helping me, but in fact, they were the fraudsters.
8: Carrie Watridge of Barrie says it was in June when she got a phone call that appeared to be from her bank. The caller said someone was trying to fraudulently use her credit card in Manitoba, but they could send her a link to click on to protect her money.
18: And this will make sure that your account is protected and nothing will happen. And I said, okay, great, thanks. I clicked on the link.
8: But not long after, when she tried to use her bank account, she couldn't.
18: I went to use my debit card, and it was frozen. And I'm like, that's weird.
8: That's when Watridge checked with her bank and saw scammers had drained $56,000 from various accounts and lines of credit.
18: I was sick. I was shaking. I couldn't speak.
8: She became more concerned when she was told the money would not be refunded because she had let the scammers into her accounts.
18: This case is closed. You are getting, basically, you will not be getting any money.
8: Cybersecurity experts say if you get a call from someone claiming to be with your bank, you should call back at a trusted number.
9: Say thank you, hang up, and call the number on the back of your credit card. Even if the number says that they're calling from the bank and the number is exactly that of what's behind your credit card, these numbers can be spoofed.
8: And don't give out passwords or click on links.
9: Never give any of these codes or access to anybody.
8: Watridge was with Scotiabank when we reached out on her behalf. A spokesperson said, while we cannot comment on individual client matters, we take all reports of fraud seriously and each case is carefully reviewed. Caller ID can be manipulated by fraudsters and clients should never rely on the number displayed on their phone to determine whether a call is legitimate. In the end, Scotiabank did refund the entire $56,000. Watridge declined a follow-up interview, but was relieved to get the money back. Pat Foran, CTV News.
15: Submitted this painting indulgence to Canada's largest art competition, and I got in.
0: Still ahead, two Ottawa artists will be competing in a large global art competition. We'll have those details when we come back.
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0: It's still 20 degrees out there right now and wondering what we have in store. Well, so am I. So let's go back to Jackie.
15: Well, it'll be a warm start to our Thursday, 19 degrees at 7 a.m. Cloudy conditions, though. There may be a peak of sunshine by the time we get to the noon hour, but there is still a chance we could see some isolated showers rolling in Thursday afternoon. It should clear by the time the evening rolls around, where we are anticipating more sunshine. 26 degrees, the anticipated daytime high, but with those humidex levels, we'll feel closer to 32.
0: Finally for us tonight, two Ottawa artists will be competing in a large global art competition.
31: Submitted this painting, Indulgence, to Canada's largest art competition, and I got in.
0: That is Hannah Kilby. She'll be taking part in this year's Art Comp. The annual contest gives artists the opportunity to exhibit their work, gain public exposure, and compete for tens of thousands of dollars in prize money. She and Ottawa's Dominic Laporte are among this year's 100 finalists.
32: Yeah, like a pinch me moment, if I'm totally honest. It's a pretty big art competition.
33: It's immediately engaging and impactful, and it's really trying to get you kind of to take a deeper dive, which is if you kind of lean closer in, the moth is actually made up of different collaged old vintage comic books and stuff. So it kind of brings you into another layer.
0: That's incredible work. Laporte, speaking about his piece, close-up portrait, it's up for grabs in the contest, the contest is a total of $200,000 in prizes. So big money involved here. That includes the top three People's Choice Awards voted on by the public. You can cast a vote until September 7th at artcomp.ca. The award recipients will be announced later this month, and those paintings look incredible. Good luck. And good night.
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1: It's 20 minutes past the top of the hour. The governor of the Bank of Canada a few hours ago announced that the bank will hold its key lending rate for the seventh consecutive announcement at 2.25%. Here is Governor Tiff Macklem.
2: Look, today we held our policy rate at 2.25%. The data we've received since our last decision was broadly in line with our forecasts. But as I've just outlined, the risks are shifting and we are prepared to adjust monetary policy as needed.
1: That's the governor of the Bank of Canada. Frances Donald is the chief economist at the Royal Bank of Canada. She's with us live on the line right now. Hi, Frances. Great to have you back.
3: Hi, thanks for having me.
1: I appreciate you making the time. So the governor at the end of that clip, I'll just sort of pick up where he left off. Talked about the potential or the prospect of risks. When you look more broadly out there at the economy right now, what risks would you identify?
3: Oh, there's a whole bunch, but the problem is some of them are risks that would produce less growth and less inflation, and some of them are risks that would produce more inflation, and some of them I would say are kind of good risks, like the economy is accelerating and has momentum, but that itself can create problems. So what we were looking for from the Bank of Canada today is how are they going to prioritize this long list of risks? And what was a surprise to us, and I think also to markets, given the reaction, is how much prioritization went to the conflict in the Middle East and the surge in the energy shock, because one would have expected that the prioritization would be on trade, but not so with Governor Macklem today. A lot of comments about being worried about those energy prices seeping into the broad story, and that tells us this is a Bank of Canada that doesn't want to cut. If anything, they may be preparing further down the road for a hike.
1: Okay, I want to delve a little bit deeper on that, and I want to play for our listeners what you're referencing, because we've isolated one of the clips that in which he referenced, you know, he was asked about essentially the impact of counter tariffs on inflation, and he pivoted very quickly to exactly what you just described. So let's play that clip, and then we'll react.
2: With respect to the counter tariffs themselves, they're mostly on intermediate inputs. Not much of them is going to directly impact things that are in the CPI. Yes, we are going to be tracking the effects of the counter tariffs, but the much bigger impact is really what's going on in energy markets.
1: So why was that surprising, that the emphasis on energy markets over other stuff?
3: Well, one, it's not the new shock. We've, you know, been talking about energy shock, energy prices for a couple months, but the Bank of Canada made the point that, hey, we got a runway issue here. These energy prices have been long for or high for longer than perhaps we had expected.

0: under these inflation metrics. But I think, as you and I have talked about before, it's not even. Some provinces are facing much higher inflation than others, and some Canadians, particularly low-income Canadians who spend more on food and energy, are feeling even more inflation. So this is a Bank of Canada that said to us, yes, we know there's downside risks to the economy from the trade shock, but we also know 25 basis points isn't going to solve a trade war, and it could make cost of living issues harder for Canadians. That's the balance Governor Macklin was trying to explain to us today.
1: So do you feel like the prospect of, and you kind of mentioned this briefly, but like that there is a distinct prospect of having to hike rates in the future?
0: Based on how the Bank of Canada is communicating, that it wants to keep inflation around 2%. And in part, Vashi, I have to say, there's a bit of some global bleeding into this story as well, because the Americans are fighting inflation that is much higher and has been more persistent of a problem. But global bond markets are telling the U.S., you better wake up to the fact that inflation has been out of control for too long. So there is a motivation for central banks from a variety of angles to make sure inflation stays at 2%, which is where it is now. But if the economy continues to print things like 3% growth measures, if the unemployment rate continues to decline, there is an argument to be made that you could have a very light amount of hiking that would contain inflation. What worries me about that is not necessarily that it's the wrong policy move, but that actually that higher interest rates impact Canadians very differently across the country. And the last thing, you know, a steel worker in southwestern Ontario is going to want right now is a rate hike. You better hope that there's enough fiscal support in the system that's very well targeted towards those who need it, from those impacted from the trade shock to lower income Canadians, to offset some of the potentially higher rates coming later in 2027 from the Bank of Canada.
1: So let me pick up on that, because in an hour, the finance minister is going to announce the gas tax, the excise tax suspension will continue until the end of January and then sort of gradually be lifted into the spring. When you talk about targeted help that sort of you know, might work in the way that you describe, what the government has put in the window so far, does that do the job, or do you expect in the budget that there needs to be augmentation?
0: It's a shock absorber. So the government, or, you know, any government when it's facing this type of shock, but particularly the Canadian government now, needs to be doing two things exactly at the same time. One is they have to build a bridge to the next economy. And to do that, they have to provide very direct support to those who've been impacted by tariffs themselves or by counter tariffs that will come through. So that includes small business relief coming through, improvements in EI plans. That we've seen a good chunk of that. We've also seen an enormous amount of support from provincial governments. We can't forget about those. But concurrently, at the exact same time, they have to build a stronger economy with which we are trying to get to. And that's going to be some of the bigger emphasis on building out infrastructure, creating jobs in the long term. So when we talk about targeted support, right now we're talking about the government actually going into areas where you have sectoral weakness or even little regional recessions which are in play across the country in areas where tariffs are being impacted, go right to the source and solve those challenges and provide support. But that support needs to be targeted. It also probably needs to be short term. It's not for forever. So when we see the budget coming up, you're going to hear a lot about needing to balance both putting out the fire right now and building a better firehouse exactly at the same time. We have to see both from this government coming forward. And yes, we've seen seeds of both of those in play already.
1: When you talk about like the supports being not for forever, what if the trade war continues to escalate and remains pronounced for the next 2 years, let's say? Is it possible for those things to not be forever?
0: Well, not for forever is a broad term that I've intentionally used, depending on how long that they are needed. However, here's where things would get a little bit different. If we had a broad trade war that persisted over 2 years and weighed on the economy in a broader sense, weighed on many Canadians, bled into business confidence more aggressively, created a spread. For example, let's say you see a milled decline or fall and go bankrupt. And then those folks aren't going to movies or to restaurants, and then servers lose their jobs and you start seeing that bleed through. Well, then the Bank of Canada will respond, and they'll respond very aggressively in that type of setup. That would be multiple cuts to provide relief across the entire country. And that's where the baton gets passed from fiscal back over to monetary. But as long as it is very targeted towards areas that need support, as long as the intention

0: And as part of, we're building a bridge to a new economy where those who have lost their jobs will have new jobs. Then the bond market will be okay with this type of spending, and you'll probably get a passing grade from most economists, even the super traditional ones who don't like debt.
1: Okay, I will leave it on that note. I wish I had more time. You are very, very amazing at explaining things that are well beyond my reach. So thank you. I appreciate it.
0: Thanks, Ashley. Have talk a good soon. One.
1: Yeah, I hope so. Frances Donald is the chief economist at the Royal Bank of Canada. Love to know what you think about holding the line on interest rates. And if you're worried about future hikes, 71010 is the number to text me. We have a lot more coming up on the program. The risk of an escalating trade war is certainly one that we feel from an economic perspective, but also political and social. We're going to talk about that next after a short commercial break with a senator from Arizona, a Democratic senator from Arizona, Ruben Gallego, who was here in Ottawa yesterday because of a high level of concern that he has about how his state, Arizona, is being impacted by the trade war. Turns out we're their second biggest market, and he's worried about what that means for his economy, his state's economy. Back in a moment with that conversation.
2: 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Ottawa's home for live, local, breaking news.
3: When a child is in the hospital, visitors come to say hello. And when visiting hours are over, they leave. 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Because when a child is sick, family stays, and Ronald McDonald House stays with them.
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1: 25 minutes before the top of the hour, we continue to track and to follow the war of words, really, between Canada and the United States right now, all grounded in a more tangible trade war in which the U.S. government, the White House, has levied a series of tariffs on Canadian goods, and Canada has issued a number of counter tariffs, and then more counter tariffs are coming next week. Democratic Senator Ruben Gallego from Arizona has been one of the more outspoken senators, even on the Democratic side, against these tariffs. He's been doing so for a number of months in the public sphere in the United States. He's so kind of into the subject or worried about it that he actually made a trip to Ottawa yesterday. I had a chance to speak with the senator about how much Americans or people in his state have actually absorbed about the tariffs, whether there's actually going to be some action or pushback from Congress, because there's been very little during this entire trade war, and what comes next. I started off by asking him what the impact on the ground of the tariffs have been in Arizona.
2: Well, on the ground, it's actually very impactful. You know, I think everyone thinks like Arizona is just a state that's dependent on trade with Mexico. We have a very integrated economy that relies on a lot of Canadian imports for us to have a full scale economy. And so anytime we have this types of problems, it will extend into our economy. Now we have a high tech economy where we have a lot of aerospace that is dependent on goods from, Canada that we use to create some fine products. We have, you know, chips and chips manufacturing that's coming out of Arizona to come to Canada, and vice versa in terms of finished products coming back to Arizona. So we don't want to see this happen.
3: And what about the role of Congress? And maybe if I could be more specific, the Senate, I know that Senator Schumer today has said that he's going to introduce a bill aimed at essentially addressing specifically the tariffs, the most recent round of tariffs levied against Canada. What recourse do you see there being?
2: Well, look,
3: if any.
2: Yeah, well, under the Constitution of the United States, it is Congress that has the power of tariff policy. For many years, we've been given away, and this is a Democratic and Republican problem, we've been given away that power to the president, right? And largely because we thought that it's best to have them use their power, especially when it comes to leverage. You assume they're going to be responsible with it. They have more information. They can move in a more swifter manner than Congress. And now we see that is a power that we need to really start pulling back. So Schumer's introduction of that bill is that first attempt. I think it will have popular support. We have seen votes that have come out of the Senate negating some of the President Trump's tariffs. I think those votes are only going to increase for two reasons. Number one, he's going to have less support, less senators, Republican senators in the Senate. Number two, he is a short-termer. After this election, he is essentially has 2 years, and everyone's looking at the next president. And at that point, I think a lot of Republicans are going to start realizing that we have to pivot back to where traditionally the United States has been, which is a better border and trade policy.
3: So if I could respectfully challenge you, what leads you to believe that Republicans will do that? And I ask, with great respect, but
2: 100%.
3: But only because, there seems to be this sort of consensus view emerging that he's, everything's not going to go his way.
2: Right.
3: And he's going to do, he doesn't seem to care from where
2: right.
3: I sit.
2: You know what? I'm just praying, to be honest. Let's be honest, right?
3: Let's be honest.
2: Like, I hope I talk to my colleagues, my Republican friends, my friends. They tell them, like, they see the horizon. That's what they're saying to me. I hope that they understand that they're going to have a political consequence if they don't change their ways, because it's not just 2026 that you worry about. It's 2028. Courage is a value that's not really found among my Republican caucus friends when it comes to confronting the president, especially on things of this nature. I do hope and pray that it comes back, because, again, back to what really matters, the American everyday worker is hurting. We're not getting richer because of these tariffs. We're actually only getting poorer. And, again, it's deteriorating a relationship. It's a very strong relationship, one of the strongest relationships in the world, of an alliance that has really stabilized North America and has created one of the most, economic behemoths in the history of the world. Why are we messing with that? Why are we messing that with, I think particularly a very strong ego of our president and to some degree the prime minister also?
3: Do you think there is the possibility of ratcheting down that rhetoric? I mean, we're speaking to each other and I'm not asking you to defend the president or the administration.
2: Well,
3: obviously
2: you're going to have a very hard time getting that.
3: Yeah,
2: yes.
3: We're speaking, a day after the Secretary of Defense posted a meme, essentially, not a meme, a picture making fun of two innocent cadets in this country, something that the prime minister said, and he very rarely engages on this sort of tit for tat. He said, was beneath the office. I think Canadians are of the view right now, like, how worthwhile is it to do exactly what you described when there are so many insults being slung?
2: Sure. Well, the U.S.-Canadian relationship is going to supersede the prime minister and this president. It always has. We've gone through these changes, party changes, multiple times, and that relationship has always been strong, both economically, in terms of the military support, alliances, and everything else in the future. We have to focus on that. These men, especially someone like Pete Hegseth, who's acting the way he is not reflective of the general public of the United States. I think that will end up winning at the end of this day. I think there's some politics that's being played right now because there are people voting in, Canada, and there's going to be so soon people voting in the United States that, are kind of pushing some political narratives. I think when that ends, things might get a little better. In the meantime, I would hope that minimum we could do is not engage in a tariff war. It doesn't help anybody. It ends up hurting. And in the long term, it can help a very important relationship that's been a stabilizer to North America.
3: Are you specifically referencing the counter tariffs that Canada plans to apply?
2: Well, but also our tariffs.
3: Okay. You know, I was going to say they're in response.
2: Yes, 100%. Right? Yeah, yeah. No, I think the best thing we could do is everyone just pull back, go to their corners, let the politics play out and get back to negotiations. Again, nobody wins from this war. This is a stupid trade war. The only people that end up getting hurt are people that are barely making it, people that are on the margins right now.
3: The last thing I wanted to ask you, Senator, was about more specifically the Democrats' position, right? If there is a shift in power, not just in the midterms, but more consequentially, let's say, in 2028. Last week, I interviewed Governor Newsom, who said, he couldn't guarantee that Democrats would roll back the tariff regime. They just wouldn't do it in this way. Essentially, the disrespect being shown, et cetera, the fashion with which the tariffs are being applied would not happen, but he couldn't guarantee. And he even, made reference to Joe Biden and the fact that he didn't roll back all of Trump's tariffs and Trump's tariff regime. So I wanted to ask you from your vantage point, do you think the Democrat position should be, if you assume, for example, the White House in 2028, that the tariffs being placed on Canadian goods since Trump came into office the second time around should be reversed?
2: I certainly think so. I think we need to have a full slate clean when it comes to that. If we want to get into real trade policy, then you sit down at the table and you negotiate that out. That's good for both government. It's good for business. They know they have stability, that you're not dealing with the whims of either government, whether they change or not, or someone's having a bad day. That's the way to actually deal with trade policy. I think, the days of us using tariffs to actually try to create or recreate industries is just not the way it works. We've seen more success.
3: Are you offside with your party on that?
2: I don't believe so, but who knows? I'm on sides of my party all the time. So if I measure that, I'd be very confused. But I also just looking from my personal perspective of Arizona, we did an industrial policy, and we in a bipartisan manner when it comes to chip and chip manufacturing. We didn't engage in tariff policy to try to reignite the U.S. chip market. We did very strategic and smart industrial policy, and we are booming because of that. When it comes to us trying to re-engage the U.S. economy in certain sectors, smart industrial policy is going to be the way to go. I think that's going to be better than trying to engage through some type of manipulation using tariffs.
3: I'll leave it on that note, Senator. A pleasure. I appreciate your time.
2: Thank you for your time.
1: Ruben Gallego, the Democratic senator from Arizona, here in Ottawa visiting yesterday to talk tariffs. You heard me reference there California's Governor Gavin Newsom, who had a very different point of view when it comes to the efficacy of tariffs. And I had asked him, because he is somebody who is considering a run at president, whether or not if the Democrats take over the White House in 2028, that means that all these tariffs will go away. Here's what he said.
4: I think it's the right question. And to be fair, it's a foundational question on the basis of experience. You had Biden, who came in and actually maintained some of the tariff policy of the Trump administration, particularly China, not just in relationship to other countries, but notably in China. And so I think, look, having targeted tariff policy is an industrial policy. This is not an industrial policy, what Trump's doing across the board on hockey sticks. This is a tantrum. Being played out, honestly, it's literally a tantrum. And so I can't guarantee that, but I can guarantee you nothing like this.
1: So what I took from Governor Newsom was no promise, and he was pretty explicit about that, to roll back tariffs, just because, as he also referenced, Joe Biden didn't do so after the first Trump time in Washington. He kept, actually, many of the tariffs that were in place at the time. Now, the tariffs that Donald Trump applied in the first time, his first round in office, were not nearly as high or as specific to Canada as they are this time around. So maybe there's a different conversation there. But in any event, different vantage points there from two different Democrats. We'll take a quick break and we'll turn to a big case south of the border next.
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1: It is just a few minutes past the top of the hour. In just under half an hour, Federal Finance Minister, François-Philippe Champagne, is scheduled to hold a press conference. And he will, we have learned through a number of sources, announce an extension to the pause on the excise tax on gas. It's worth about 10 cents a liter, and it was supposed to come to an end around Labor Day. You'll remember listening to a bunch of interviews on this program and on Power Play, in which we asked the government whether or not they would extend it, and they said they hadn't fully closed the door, but they seemed to intimate over the past few months that it would still end. They've changed their mind. The Conservatives have been asking for that extension, as well as other parts of taxes that comprise the price of gas, to be suspended, halted, reversed, et cetera, et cetera. They've been doing that for a while, so much so that the leader of the Federal Conservatives wrote a letter to the federal government, and that will form part of the announcement. So the excise tax will be suspended until, or pardon me, the suspension of it will continue until the end of January, and then it will be gradually reintroduced is the line that we saw. So we'll have to wait for that press conference to find out exactly what that means. In the meantime, we'll talk about the politics of the decision with the Daily Debrief panel.
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1: This afternoon, Sabrina Grover is a senior advisor with North Star Public Affairs, and Jeff Rutledge is a senior vice president at Vantage. Hey, guys.
3: Hello.
4: Hello.
1: Happy Wednesday. Jeff, did your kiddo start school today?
3: She did not. She is still in her preschool program. Why? Because I couldn't get before and after care at her elementary school. Too many kids on the wait list.
1: We could do a whole panel about that. Childcare is so fun. In any event, we'll switch back to gas. At least when you drive her there, it'll be 10 cents cheaper for a little bit longer. I'll kick things off, Jeff, with you and just ask. This one is interesting to me because the government, the Liberals, have been making really good, smart political moves lately. And this feels like they waited really long. And it's sort of like old school feeling of the Conservatives being out ahead of an issue, which again has not necessarily been the case over the past number of months, but being ahead of the issue and the government kind of waiting until the last minute to make an announcement like this. What do you make of it?
3: Yeah, I mean, this is an easy one on the face of it, right? Like politically, it's very simple to say, hey, we're going to extend it. But I know from having conversations with folks in the province here in Ontario, that when you do walk back these tax revenues, it punches a massive hole in your budget, right? And so it's as much a decision about whether or not you should do it for the politics as it is about whether or not your government can afford it. Now, I will say it makes it a lot easier when oil is at exceptionally high price per barrel. That makes it a lot easier because governments are making money and you can afford it. But at the same time, like, telling Canadians that in the middle of the winter, which granted for everybody out there, a reminder that winter gas is cheaper than summer gas, the like cranking it back up is going to be less impactful, I guess. So I think that's the strategy there. But like, don't take the money in the first place and you don't really have to give it back to people, right? So easy politics, a bit of a challenge on the budget, and they're being clever about winding it back up in the winter.
1: They must feel, Sabrina, that the hike in oil prices will offset the money that they'll expend kind of extending this. Because if I recall all the times I asked ministers about it, their answer was kind of like, well, you know, we've got to keep in mind the overall budgetary implications of that.
4: Yeah, I don't think that they were necessarily not going to do it. I think they were just waiting and kind of both anticipating what the budget looked like as a result of higher and elevated oil and gas prices, while also, I think, probably waiting to see what happened on the U.S. trade side, right? Because this is only going to be one component of what I imagine is going to be more of a robust affordability package for consumers and for Canadians that comes through in the budget or comes through in the next couple of months before we actually see the budget in November or December, whenever it might be. And so I don't think the government was like necessarily like being shady about it. And they've obviously extended it before it even expired. I do also think though that like the provinces have a role to play. Ontario has made their gas tax cut permanent, but we haven't seen the same in Alberta and BC. And so I think when you look at Alberta as an example, having this massive budget surplus because of elevated oil prices and consumers are still facing that that squeeze here, I think there's also a reason for people to be asking why the provinces aren't responding in the same way.
1: Yeah, and I don't mean that the government was being shady. I mean it from a strategic, like, sort of just communications perspective, that like it's they allowed for there to be like 70 letters and press conferences by the opposition in the interim, while just waiting to do what I think all of us would have anticipated 2 months, knowing the unpredictability of this war, like, would have been the case. Like, that I just meant, like, from a comms perspective. I don't know.
4: Yeah.
1: I'm not accusing you. And then on the
4: I agree. I think they definitely could have been more proactive on that comms side and not let the sale kind of get in the winds of the conservatives. But I think they've come at it at the right time, and luckily at a time when Canadians weren't paying too much attention to the gas tax.
1: Sort of. I feel like, yeah, I think they're paying attention to how expensive gas is. And the reason why I even raise it, I think Shannon Greer actually just joined, which is exciting. I wasn't sure. I didn't want to name her because we couldn't get a hold of her, and now we can. So she is live with us too. She's a senior consultant with New West Public Affairs. Hi, Shannon. We're just talking about the gas tax and how it's going to go to the end of January. Now they'll gradually bring it back, and sort of the comms around it and what it says about, you know, the issue of affordability and how, you know, despite Trump dominating everything right now, still is playing very high politically. What's your vantage point on that?
5: It absolutely is, and it always will be, because these are the pocketbook issues. These are the things that people see every single day when they fill up their tank or they go to the grocery store. And I do think that this is where Pierre Poilievre should shine, because this is his key message. It's what he was running on. It's what he continues to run on. And yet we're not seeing that at all. And I think that Mark Carney really has become not concerned with what Pierre Poilievre is up to or what the conservatives are up to. And so I think that they sort of took as much time as they needed to look at this, because of course there's a lot of moving pieces when it comes to the federal budget right now, the escalation of the trade war, the incoming tariffs. So I wasn't surprised to see that they took as much time as they needed to bring in that extension of the gas tax holiday, because of course it has a revenue impact. And I think that they're just not seeing that much opposition. So it does mean that they have a little bit more breathing room.
1: Yeah, I think I mean, we're going to spend the whole next subject talking about where is Mr. Poilievre after those by-election losses, Jeff. But I would give some credit to the conservatives here. Like, this is an issue that they have been at the, you know, front and center of over the summer in particular. Now, Shannon's point is also well taken, that I'm not sure the government and liberals in particular are so bothered at this juncture, given public opinion polling and where they stand relative to the conservatives, about what the opposition is pushing. But to be fair to the opposition, they were out front of this.
3: For sure. And it's been, again, it's very smart politics, right? Like, Mr. Poilievre has been out on this. Every MP has been out on this, especially in their ridings over the summer. And we've seen that in the messaging that they've been sharing pretty consistently. And they have been beating the government up on this. And, you know, it may not play at the kind of the national political, like, news sphere, but it certainly plays on the ground. And when you do talk about the affordability crisis, and, you know, when you're, I know when these MPs are at that local, like, cookout, whatever, this is the sort of thing they're hearing about, right? And so it is really important politics, and a really nice win for them going into the fall to be able to say, one, you know, we were the ones who were all over the carbon tax originally, and now we're telling you once again, you have mechanisms that you can use to make life more affordable for Canadians if you choose to do it. And what I will say, though, and the challenge for the Liberals on this is going to be, all right, so come February, when it starts ratcheting back up again, is their belief and view that Canadians' lives are going to be more affordable by then? If that's the case,
1: I'm sure the war is going to be over by then, Jeff. Come on.
3: Heck yeah, it will be. Of course it will.
1: That's so super predictable. Sabrina, I've got time for 30 seconds. I'll go to you.
4: Yeah, I think to Jeff's point, I think that's why they need to have a real affordability plan going into the budget. I think they've done obviously what they can for businesses and for some of those, like, heavily affected tariff sectors, but not having a consumer facing plan, as Shannon says, like, these are pocketbook issues for budget, is going to be hugely detrimental to them. And I think that's where you'll see potentially the conservatives come back and bite them in that.
1: Okay, we're going to take a quick commercial break. We're going to talk about the by-election fallout for the conservatives next. Stay right there.
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1: It's 20 minutes past the top of the hour. Wednesday, September 2nd, we're a few days out from those three by-elections that re-secured a majority of 173 seats for the Liberals. The Liberals swept all three by-elections, one in Ontario, one in Quebec, and one in British Columbia. And the one in Quebec was a conservative-held seat since 2018, Richard Martel, who has recently been appointed to the Senate by the Prime Minister. It's not just that the Conservative seat switched hands. That was sort of expected only because the candidate, the MP there was kind of a star candidate for them. But it's the degree to which they lost the share of the vote there. They went down about 20 points relative to where they were in the 2025 federal election. Now, something in Politico this morning jumped out at me because they had an exclusive that after the outcome of these by-elections, Jamil Giovanni, an MP in the Conservative caucus for a riding in Ontario, wrote to young Conservative leaders, their article says, encouraging them to stay strong after the Conservative Party lost three by-elections on Monday. He sent this letter out and he urged readers of it to not be discouraged and, quote, instead find confidence and strength in the truth that conservative policies and values are best for Canada. He singled out floor crossers and weak voices like Doug Ford and Jason Kenney for helping the media and liberals, quote, paint a bleak picture of our movement. And Politico notes that the letter did not reference Pierre Poilievre, who himself has not said anything publicly since on the topic of the by-elections, other than thanking the people who ran for the Conservative Party, hasn't said anything about the losses. I'm here with the Daily Debrief panel, Sabrina Grover, Jeff Rutledge, and Shannon Greer to talk more about that. Shannon, what's your read on what I just said?
2: Well, I do not envy Pierre Poilievre because he is obviously facing major caucus management issues right now. And it's very hard to focus your energy on the opposition when there's opposition within your own party. I think that we have seen Mr. Poilievre make some missteps, particularly on the Canada-US relationship. I think he was quiet for too long. He didn't come out strong enough. And I think that we've seen his MPs sort of fill that air. And when you don't have a united message, it becomes very difficult. And then, of course, these by-elections. So I'm watching those six upcoming by-elections because, of course, of the six, three will be in Quebec, two in Ontario, and one in Saskatchewan. And while there's definitely a safe seat for the Liberals in there, I'm curious to see what happens in Saskatchewan. This is a very conservative province. It's one that the Conservatives have always swept. And while I don't suspect that to change, I'm curious to watch the numbers to see if in these places that have always been conservative strongholds, can the Liberals gain more momentum? Can they gain more ground? And then what does that say about Pierre Poilievre's leadership and his ability to survive his own caucus?
1: Yeah, I think Shannon's point there is well made, Jeff, around Saskatchewan one. I also would be shocked if it switched hands, but the numbers will tell some, you know, a story one way or the other. And the other seat is Larry Brock. The outcome of these by-elections can kind of be explained away to a degree, particularly to your MPs, I think, and your supporters. If you lost Larry Brock's seat, that is, you know, near impossible, much like St. Paul's, for example, for Trudeau, near impossible to explain away.
3: Yeah, well, first of all, let me say I'm deeply insulted that I did not get this email from Mr. Giovanni.
1: I'm like, who are these conservative leaders? I want the young. Well, maybe it's
3: yes,
1: the young,
3: young
1: part, Jeff.
3: It's a dig at my age, of course. They would be critical losses, right? Like to lose some of these ridings, and you know, you've heard other conservative pundits out on this as well. But I think it is a fundamental piece of a path that maintains Poilievre's leadership, right? Like, again, like as you said, you can explain away some of these ridings. You can explain away the Quebec, the Chicoutimi riding. You've got an all-star, air quotes, all-star Liberal candidate who was a former head of the Dairy Farmers of Quebec. Like, you know, it all kind of made sense as much as it was very frustrating. But I think for some of these other by-elections, like they have to win. And I think, you know, they're in areas of the country, they're, you know, disparate, kind of spread out, but, you know, there are portions of the country where, you know, Brampton, for example, you know, you've got some pretty specific issues there, but clearly a riding where the Conservatives should be able to win and won substantially in the last election. Same with, Mr. Brock's riding. And I think that, you know, if Mr. Poilievre was to come out on the other side of those and there were losses, then I think it's a lot harder for him to stay quiet. I don't know what those conversations are looking like inside of caucus right now to talk about these by-elections, and I suspect that it is probably rather quiet right now as most MPs have kind of gone to ground, wrapping up the the work that they're doing in their ridings over the summer before they look to head back to Ottawa. But I think it gets more and more challenging, if, especially if you see any of these losses, that there wouldn't be serious questions about his leadership.
1: I got to say, Sabrina, like, I am fascinated by the Jamil Giovanni of all of this. Like, there was obviously some, you know, the trade talks break down. He posts something. Kyle Seaback, another MP, writes that he doesn't speak for everyone, then deletes that tweet. Now there's, you know, this vacuum of response, no response from Pierre Poilievre about the outcome of the by-elections. And for one of his MPs to fill that vacuum and not even mention his name and, you know, offer up communication on the losses, like, for people outside of politics, like, that doesn't happen, right? Like, there is usually a level of discipline exercised within caucus and deference to the leader. The fact that he so infrequently shows that deference now and has not been excluded from caucus or pushed out or punished in some way, at least to my knowledge, that is pretty fascinating.
4: Well, I think, you know, when you start to see fragmentation in leadership and especially like out of a premier's office or a leader's office, like in this case, OLO, like sharks start circling because they see blood in the water and they can smell it. And it's clear that there isn't, a good transition plan for a leadership. It's clear that we don't really understand or have an understanding of what the landscape is like if we went into a leadership. Who's going to show up? Who's going to run? You know, Jason Kenney has made it clear that he's not going to, though he's been asked, I think, once a week, every 6 weeks. But, you know, who's next? And I think Jamil sees himself as somebody who could be this ringleader. I think he sees himself certainly on the side of young people, which Pierre saw himself as, and now Jamil's like, well, that's going to be who I'm going to stake my flag with. And so where does that go from there? Because the more fragmentation you see in caucus and the more you see people stand up and actually defy the leader, that's when you start to see that toxic behavior. That's when you start to see leaks almost become uncontrollable. I mean, we saw it with Jason Kenney in Alberta. We saw it with Danielle Smith in Alberta at the beginning of her term. And so I think that it's important for the Conservatives to figure out what their message is going forward. And it's like, as much as we need a message of unity in Canada, it's almost like the Conservatives need a message of unity. And I think what's interesting about the by-elections is not only that they lost, but the percentage of vote share in which they lost in some of these ridings is also huge, right? Because you don't always just have a one election strategy or a by-election strategy. You're thinking about two elections in, and for them to drop to third place in Chicoutimi and then really significantly reduce their share of votes in Beaches East York, like, that's huge for them. And that's a big, like, local rebuild that they're going to need to do. And if you don't have guidance from the top, it's hard to rebuild at the local level, because what's the message that you're saying at the doors? How do you go door knocking on outside of an election cycle? What is it that you're communicating to voters? And I think that's where they're going to have to shape up.
1: Yeah, it's a bit of a mixed bag in those other ridings, because they were, in essence, able to hold their share in Vancouver, North Carolina, which is interesting given everything going on provincially in BC, Shannon. But they were also, the BC, like, outcome in 2025, or pardon me, the Beaches East York was an outlier for them, right? Like, they normally don't perform well in that riding. It's a very urban, progressive riding, but they did do very well in 2025, which speaks more largely, though, to their prospects moving forward. Like, The claim to fame for Mr. Poilievre, rightly so, is how much he was able to increase their popular support to a record level in 2025. But if that level can't be maintained, which it apparently could not, for example, in a riding like Beaches East York or in Chicoutimi, then that becomes an issue that you gotta kind of confront.
2: Completely. And it did work in many ways in 2025, because he did have the right message. The timing just wasn't necessarily, it didn't resonate the same way because of the trade war and because of Donald Trump. But to kind of our earlier conversation, those pocketbook issues are always going to be on the minds of Canadians, and they're on your mind when you go to the ballot box. So I think that was how he did increase. He really spoke to Canadians who were concerned about cost of living, but we just haven't really seen him move his message since then. We've sort of seen him dip into the Canada-US. We've sort of seen him stick to some of this stuff. He's still calling for a lot of the same things. So I think we need to see him kind of recalibrate, refocus, and really speak to those voters directly.
1: I'll leave it there. Thanks for the discussion, guys. Shannon Greer, Jeff Rutledge, and Sabrina Grover.
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21: In the National Newsroom of the Canadian Press, I'm Hannah Stoles. Canadian families are still waiting for answers 1 week after the catastrophic flooding in Nepal. Neera Patel, who lives in Toronto, says she sent well wishes to her cousin on his birthday last Wednesday, but she never heard back. She's calling for a wider international response to help in rescue efforts as the days tick by with no word on her cousin or the three family members he was traveling with in Nepal. Ottawa said on Wednesday that 29 Canadians and permanent residents are among the missing after one person made contact. Bank of Canada Governor Tiff Macklem says the economy's rebound in the second quarter sets it up well to absorb a new wave of U.S. tariffs. The central bank held its policy rate steady at 2.25% for the seventh straight time. Macklem says the economy was growing in line with expectations, in part because businesses have shown signs of adapting to trade uncertainty. RBC chief economist Francis Donald says that's a big reason why the Bank of Canada can afford to stick to the sidelines.
22: And that momentum in the Canadian economy buys the Bank of Canada time to assess whether the trade shock will end up being more problematic than the energy shock.
21: Macklem says the wider economy can likely stomach the new tariffs, but targeted sectors and regions of the country might be hit hard by the duties. OpenAI faces 30 new lawsuits from witnesses to the mass shooting in Tumbler Ridge, BC. This includes a teacher who described trying to protect pupils from the shooter and a teenage student who described arming themselves with kitchen knives and heavy tools. Lawyer John Rice says OpenAI had the chance to stop the attack after its staff identified the shooter as a credible threat of imminent gun violence months beforehand. Two whales have died in a Chicago aquarium. Shedd Aquarium says it took 10 beluga whales from Marineland in Niagara Falls, Ontario. The aquarium says the deaths occurred Wednesday afternoon, despite trying to save the whales. Another Marineland beluga, Pikachu, died last week after it became severely dehydrated. A warning from the UN on global climate. ABC's Sherry Preston has the details.
3: As rescue helicopters bring aid to those in the aftermath of catastrophic flooding in Nepal caused by a melting glacier, the UN has acknowledged that the Earth has lost its chance to prevent some of the worst global warming harms. At the 2015 Paris Climate Accords, world leaders pledged to keep the planet's temperature rise to 1.5 degrees Celsius above pre-industrial levels. But 11 years later, the UN says we won't reach that, and that now we have to live with things like more hunger, water shortages, and extreme weather, all effects of our warmer world. Sherry Preston, ABC News.
21: Scientists have discovered a massive 10-sided wave pattern swirling in the clouds over Saturn's south pole. It appears to be even bigger and more unstable than the hexagon of clouds around Saturn's north pole, discovered in the 1980s. This new jet stream formation popped up in the Hubble Space Telescope sites in 2023. This is the Canadian Press. In sports, Dylan Cease scattered four hits over six innings, and the Toronto Blue Jays routed the Cleveland Guardians 11-0. The Guardians remain in the third American League wildcard position, but their lead over Toronto, Baltimore, and Texas was sliced to 1.5 games. Canada's Denis Shapovalov is off to the third round of the men's singles bracket at the U.S. Open Tennis Grand Slam Tournament. Shapovalov next faces 8th seed and Canadian Open champion Ben Shelton of the U.S. Baltimore Ravens general manager Eric DaCosta says the team is still waiting on the NFL's investigation into receiver Rashad Bateman's arrest earlier this offseason. Bateman was taken into custody in June in Georgia on suspicion of family violence battery and reckless conduct, both misdemeanors and criminal damage to property, and a felony. And the Las Vegas Stadium Authority approved $75 million U.S. in public funds towards a $158 million upgrade to ease the path to the north entrance of the Allegiant Stadium. From the Canadian Press, I'm Hannah Stolz.
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6: Dr. Mitch Shulman joins us. Good morning, Dr. Mitch.
7: Good morning to you, sir.
6: Okay, so we've been talking a lot lately, you and I, about sugar, and the latest news is not good. Sugary drink consumption is linked to more stomach cancer. Tell us about it.
7: Now, please take this, and I was going to say with a grain of salt, I guess, with a
6: spoonful
7: of sugar. I don't know. It's in GastroHep Advances, and what they basically did was they took a large database, asked people, hey, what you drinking? And they found that people who had at least one sugary drink a day were much more likely, statistically speaking, you have to be careful here, to have gastric cancer. And this was over 112,000 adults who were being followed in the nurses' health study and the health professional follow-up study. Now, the problem with this is, number one, and even one case is too many, but there were only, relatively speaking, 278 stomach cancers out of over 112,000 people. So the number you're starting with is small. So yeah, it's a 2.45 increased risk, but the actual absolute number is very small. And having said that, they didn't control for other things. Is someone who's drinking a fruit-flavored, sugary-flavored, sugary-added drink more likely to, and you go on with the list of other things, are they more likely to be obese? Are they more likely to have H. pylori? This bug which can live in your stomach, even in that miserable acidic environment, is actually related not just to inflammation of the stomach, gastritis, not just to peptic ulcer disease, but also an increased risk of stomach cancer. So they didn't check for all of that. So I want to put this in perspective. Now, having said that, I would never encourage anyone to drink a sugary drink. I would tell you try and reduce the amount of sugar in your diet. I think that's always a good idea. Here specifically, they were very worried about fructose, and specifically the very modified form of fructose that is often used to sweeten foods because it's so powerfully, and this is called high fructose corn syrup. So I would be careful about that. I wouldn't necessarily use this study as my reason, but if you want to, please feel free. But I think you have to be careful about the amount of sugar in your diet. I think you're going to want to reduce it as much as possible. I think it makes very good sense. And specifically, I also want to be careful about this artificially manufactured form of sugar, the high fructose corn syrup, which is used to sweeten a lot of foods, not just beverages.
6: Let's talk about e-scooters, and they are becoming a thing, and not in a good way.
7: No, not at all. Look, one of the hospitals I work in is a trauma center. You can't believe the dramatic increase in numbers of people who we've seen really badly hurt. And these tend to be broken bones, head, and brain injuries. And at the same time as we're seeing them increased in adults, we're definitely seeing a dramatic increase in kids 15 years of age and under. Almost triple the number who are being hospitalized, almost all of them with some degree of very significant injury. Don't forget, if you just have a broken bone, I'm not admitting you to the hospital. I'm setting it and sending you loose. So the fact that all these people are having to be admitted

0: 6 hours or more than 8 hours. Good grief. I feel like, right? It's like, you know, the porridge being a little too hot, too cold and just right, or the bed.
1: Mm-hmm.
0: In this case, you have to be careful. It's an interesting study, yes. But why were these people getting too little sleep? Were they waking up over and over again because they were short of breath, having underlying health issues? Were they sleeping longer because they were so exhausted and they needed the extra sleep because they were also dealing with health issues? So you have to be careful. Also, they didn't show that this was related to morbidity, being sick, or mortality, dying, God forbid. What they did was they looked at aging markers in specific cell lines, in specific organs, and showed that the organ aged more according to these markers, not according to death, not according to sickness, but by these markers, if you got less than 6 hours of sleep or more than eight. So what I would tell people is just get enough sleep and don't worry about all this. If this is the type of thing that's going to keep you from getting enough sleep, put it out of your mind and just try and get enough good, restful sleep each day.
1: Thank you, Dr. Mitch.
0: An absolute pleasure. Have a great day.
1: That is Dr. Mitch Shulman. Well, we couldn't talk about it on the show yesterday morning because there was an embargo that we could not mention this particular story until 9 o'clock. So it fell to Bill Carroll to talk to the transportation minister, Pravin Zakaria, about bike lanes and how the government is now moving to rip several bike lanes out in the city of Toronto. The challenge to the government, the provincial government, big footing the city of Toronto, was based on two premises. One was, hey, this is the city of Toronto. The province isn't going to run the city of Toronto. However, I think everybody knows now that constitutionally, the city of Toronto is a puppet of the provincial government. So Doug Ford can bigfoot us as many times as he wants on as many things as he wants. The other argument was that the government knew, and this is a matter of record, actually, that was introduced at trial, that by removing the bike lanes, probably more cyclists would be in danger to the point where they could be injured or killed. And the government knew that. And so the argument was not that there's, and it drives me nuts when I hear people say this, that, they argued there's a constitutional right to a bike lane. No, they said there's a constitutional right to be safe. And the same argument would be raised if we wanted to take away all the sidewalks on University instead of just the bike paths. But there has been considerable reaction. And the thing is, the people who reflexively hate bike lanes never use them and imagine, and again, there's a government report that refutes this, think that they impede motor vehicle traffic. They were overjoyed at the announcement yesterday. Michael Longfield is executive director at Cycle Toronto. He was on the Jim Richards show.
2: Yeah, I think disappointed right off the gate. Like you said, it maybe wasn't a surprise given the recent decision in the Court of Appeal. But that said, that, you know, the province seems intent on kind of bulldozing ahead on some sections, you know, immediately rather than working collaboratively with the city. You know, we've heard numerous times from Mayor Olivia Chow that she wanted to find win-win solutions, and this seems to be to indicate that they're not interested in doing that and just want to score their easy political win.
1: And it was 20 years ago today. Talk about a forgotten war. It was called Operation Medusa. It was part of Canada's involvement in Afghanistan. The battle began on September 2nd, 2006, artillery and air bombardment. Canadians ran into a deeply entrenched enemy that was firing machine guns, rocket-propelled grenades, and small arms. And previously, the Taliban would flee when they were under attack, but this time they dug in. More than 2,000 NATO troops, including over 1,000 Canadians, taking part alongside Afghan forces, American, British, Dutch, and Danish elements. It would be the biggest battle Canadians fought since Korea, the largest conventional operation of the Afghan war. And in it, four Canadian soldiers were killed. So whenever the Americans, and in particular the war secretary, who's really just a souped-up reality show star and a frat boy, whenever they insult the Canadian military, never let it be forgotten. We fought side by side with the Americans and NATO forces in Afghanistan. 159

0: Canadians would die in Afghanistan. And Pete Hegseth dares to insult teenage cadets. And the Commerce Secretary dared last night on Fox to say that Canadian armed forces are essentially worthless.
1: This is News Talk 580 CFRA. 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
0: So we had the by-elections on Monday. There were three by-elections, and we've got by-elections still coming this fall. And now yet another MP has announced that they are resigning from the House of Commons. Actually, she had threatened to resign earlier this year, but she's now formally done so. Saskatchewan Conservative MP Kathy Wagenthal. And that makes her the 10th MP to step down this year. And I'm kind of indignant about this sort of thing. I think it's because a lot of people, I don't know, maybe they ran and they thought they were going to lose, or they ran actually and thought they were going to win, because conservatives were supposed to, while Justin Trudeau was still in power, the conservatives were going to headed to a majority such that it was going to be a record majority. And people were already writing columns about how is Pierre Poilievre as prime minister going to wrangle a caucus that big. And then, you know, reversal of fortune. And all these people who probably thought, wow, I'll be part of the government, and I'll get a cabinet posting, or I'll be a secretary or something. And then all of a sudden they're in opposition. And with dwindling hopes, I mean, there's no election on the horizon, but dwindling hopes, if there was a general, that the conservatives would once again end up on the opposition benches. But still, you know, this is, if you don't plan to serve, if you really don't want a full mandate, then don't run. It's 8:08, and as my grandmother used to say, there's some weather coming our way. CP24 meteorologist Bill Coulter joins us to map the whole thing out. Good morning, Bill Coulter.
1: Good morning. You were lucky to have your grandmother then to give you the heads up when there's wet weather coming your way. Well, this morning, I'll give you the heads up. We have seen some pretty heavy downpours on the east side of the GTA. We were under a yellow severe thunderstorm warning briefly, but it impacted the east side of the GTA, Pickering, Ajax, Oshawa, Coburg. That is done. So what will happen now is there's a few more showers around, especially well east of the city, and there's a little line that's coming down from Highway 9-109 down towards the city. It's weakening as it does. So we may get a passing shower in the next hour. I think after about 9 a.m., we'll see some breakup in the cloud deck, and everyone will go, yay, you know, everything's getting better. And you might be able to get in a golf game or do some errands. However, this is where the heat and humidity build, and the destabilization of the atmosphere becomes supercharged. And there's a cold front coming down from the north, and this will act like a steam shovel, digging under that heat and humidity, throwing it up into the upper atmosphere, developing very quick vertically built clouds. Those will become thunderstorms, and there's some indication on the models that there's a bit of a twist coming up the cold front as well to give some vorticity or rotation. So we're going to get widespread, very strong thunderstorms over the lower lakes, southern Ontario, between about 3:30 and about 8. And we could see some rotation in some of those cells.
0: Super. That's when I have to walk the dog. I like the idea of anything involving vorticity.
1: Yes.
0: Just before I let you go, sure. You and I were both golfing with people who had bid considerable sums of money at the Chum CP24 Christmas Wish campaign. Yeah. And I trust you had a good time.
1: Oh, we got to thank the generosity of our viewers and listeners, and also just the hard work of people like Melody Jackson, the executive director of the CP24 Chum Christmas Wish, and Flemington, our family over at Flemington Golf Course, who fed us a King's Bounty, unbelievable, before and after we went out and played. And I had a surprisingly good game. It was really, really a lot of fun. So thanks to everyone involved in that.
0: Well, and it was very funny because I had three guys making up my foursome, and I said, it was 10 o'clock in the morning. I said, it's kind of custom here. They'll pour you a shot of whiskey. And I said, I don't know how Presbyterian you guys are. And they said, not at all.
1: Well, as my grandmother would say, it's always noon somewhere in the world, right?
0: There you go. Thanks a lot.
1: Okay,
0: take care, Bill.
1: Bye.
0: And yeah, the weather forecast, for all of you listening, is matters plenty, especially if we end up with heavy rain and thunder showers and stuff like that during the drive home. It's just going to slow everything down. But for me, I'm back at Flemington today for yet another person who bid. And this one, actually, the prize, if you can call it that, I'm making quotation marks in the air, is being able to golf with me and Roger Ashby, which actually, you know, Roger Ashby, that is a prize. But yeah, it's very comforting, to be perfectly honest, to have people who care enough about listening to the show and who hosts it that they would like to spend a couple of $1,000 in order to go golfing with you. Mind you, it also comes with an incredible gourmet Italian lunch. So, it's a prize worth having. Let's move to a few other things, including, of course, the announcement was made yesterday morning at 9:20 on the Bill Carroll Show. Bill Carroll now hosting from 9 to 10 on News Talk 1010. But Prabhmeet Zakaria, the transportation minister, revealed the government is taking swift action after winning an appeal of a previous lawsuit that they lost. Anyway, they're ripping out the bike lanes. And throw-in number 26, actually, as Prabhmeet Zakaria says, he's not four square against bike lanes. He just doesn't want them taking away traffic lanes.
2: We're not opposed to bike lanes. I think bike lanes make sense and secondary streets in a lot of those cases, and those solutions can be found. You know, we see, for example, in Toronto, you have King Street West, a pilot that has no cars on it, which could absolutely accommodate a lot of bicycle traffic. There's other streets around Toronto that also accommodate that. It's when we line up some of our busiest streets, Bloor, Yonge, University, which has really caused the issue to exceed what was expected in the past.
0: And, I mean, it's absolutely outrageous how incendiary an issue bike lanes seem to be. I only hope, I mean, there's a few things to be talked about in this new project. And actually what they put out was a request for offers. So they're asking people to bid on ripping out the bike lanes. But remember, City of Toronto taxpayers paid for the bike lanes to go in. Now taxpayers, and we're all the same, to the provincial treasury are going to be covering the cost of ripping them out. And if you've been on University, it's some pretty sophisticated stuff. It's not just, cement pieces, you know, little, you know, whatever the heck you call those things, with the stupid plastic reflectors that come up out of them. On University, it's major infrastructure. I mean, they created these things that jut out into the street. They create an area for parking, but then there are flower beds and, you know, it's all kinds of infrastructure. It's going to cost money to tear it out. But the other aspect in all of this is that I highly suspect, and a government report actually supports this supposition, I highly suspect this is going to improve things at all for motorists. And if they take the bike lanes away and just put in parking, then that is just, it's beyond hypocritical. You know, it's not advancing. It's not creating any more live lanes of traffic. And it's just creating an infrastructure for people who already want to drive downtown to be able to park. We didn't get to this on the roundtable. Perhaps we will on the next roundtable. There are a lot of stories today about government spending and somewhat profligate spending, or allegedly profligate spending. And one of the stories would be that the city of Vaughan sent a group of delegates, including the deputy mayor, on a 10-day European trip in the summer of 2024 that went to Italy. And there's a lot to be said for trade missions and personal contact, so I don't think you can grieve the entire expenditure. But one of the things they point out is they managed to spend $1,700 on Ubers. Now, there were six of them, so I guess every trip required two cars, although on Uber you can request, you know, an SUV or a van. But in one case, they actually ordered up an Uber to cover 900 meters, which especially, I don't know what city they were in, but if it was Toronto, you'd always be faster to walk. Yeah, I wish the people down the street from me on the street I live on had checked before they dug, because they were doing some work in front of a house they were excavating. And I wasn't there at the time, actually. Believe it or not, Deb Hutton and I were at a Broadway show. But I came home to discover that the workers had cut the gas main. And I guess they ran away from the scene, because I don't think it blew up right away. But it blew up, and it took out the house that the main was attached to. And then the flame spread to the house next door. And then they damaged another house, because on our street, most of the houses are attached. And those houses are still, I mean, that was like 2.5 years ago, and those houses are still basically gutted, and I don't know what. It's probably an insurance issue. So, yes, look before you dig.
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0: I don't know if they're going to fight, but I hope there is often some clash. What a pleasure to welcome our kitchen cabinet into the fold. Former federal cabinet ministers Lisa Raitt and Marco Mendicino, good morning to you both.
29: Good morning. Morning.
0: And actually, can I highlight, I know it wasn't on necessarily on the agenda, but I think I saw you making an appearance, Lisa Raitt, and commenting on Pete Hegseth, the war secretary, casting shade on two Canadian cadets. And you were pointing out, let me get this straight, you know, the first lady makes bullying her primary interest, and then the war secretary decides to bully teenagers.
29: I have great distaste for anybody who takes pot shots
3: at somebody, especially somebody who's wearing a uniform. You may be an instructor, you may be a cadet themselves, but because of physical appearance, I have no time for any of that. So he's a jerk.
0: That has been self-evident for a very long time. So Ontario teachers are flagging the fact that in some cases, when they go to the Staples portal to buy school supplies, the price that they are listed at is more than the price on the general website. We've had some pretty serious pushback this morning from the education minister's office, and they say, listen, overwhelmingly, there are hundreds of products that are available to teachers, and they are listed for almost ridiculously low prices. So, Marco Mendicino, is there anything here?
5: Yeah, sure there is. I think if there's a big gap between what they're seeing on this app, and I think it's a good thing that the province has provided this tool for teachers. I mean, let's go back to the days where our teachers have had to pay sometimes out of pocket for supplies. I think that's wrong. And I think this is an effort to try to fix that problem. And let's also start with the basic principle that we want kids to get the best education in the world here in Canada and Ontario. So let's make sure they get the supplies they need. But I think this report shows that there's still work to be done where there's a big gap. So I don't think we want teachers to be paying out of pocket. I do think we want to protect the taxpayer, all of the people that pay into the system. And I think the report showed, I think there was like a pack of Hillary exercise books that went from something like $7.50 to $17. So that's more than double. We want to get that out of the system. And then I think finally, and this kind of comes back to the broader state of play right now in the economy, I think the principle that we want in this system is a sort of a best buy, buy Canadian school supplies. So as much as possible, let's get the best possible supplies for the best possible price from a Canadian supplier.
0: Okay. So, I mean, Lisa Raitt, do you suspect this is sort of the, you know, the result of people trying to find fault with everything the government does?
3: Oh my gosh. Of all the things you're going to complain about, this is the one that you're going to lead with before school. I mean, if there is something that's found to be cheaper on one part of the website compared to the portal, call up and tell them. And I'm sure the ministry will try to get it fixed, because obviously they cut a deal with Staples to try and make sure that they're getting the best value possible. But I read the story and it was like, I couldn't believe it's one problem after another being complained about. And all that it is that Staples also said that they were going to go ahead and match if it was regularly priced or whatever the terminology they used. I just think there's a lot more things to talk about in the school system other than this issue and try to blow up this issue. I was a little bit stunned, first of all, that I read about it in the Star. And secondly, I'm glad we're talking about it today, John. But really, I mean, gosh, come on. And by the way, Marco, if we're going to start Xing out all the companies that are U.S. owned with Canadian branches that employ Canadian people, I mean, what are we going to left with? What's going to replace Staples? What's the Canadian equivalent? You know?
5: Well, I think
3: Walmart.
5: Yeah, I agree with that, but I also worry about some of the small and medium sized businesses that we've been speaking about this week who are going to get hammered by these new 50% tariffs. So what are we doing to those mom and pops in those smaller Ontario towns who may be able to provide some supplies and keep them employed and keep their employees employed as well? So but
3: they're buying from Staples themselves, probably. Yeah. They're not making it in their
5: back
3: office.
5: And then repackaging them.
3: Come on.
5: And then upselling them to the school.
3: Yeah. If you want something to argue about on school supplies, Kilroy actually has the front of a Scribbler, as we used to call it, of a map of Canada. And they left Newfoundland, the island of Newfoundland, off. That, to me,
5: but
3: is a problem.
5: But not Lake America. But not Lake America.
0: I guess because it predates Newfoundland becoming part of Canada.
3: Yeah, that's an old Scribbler, my friend, then, 1949. No, it's current ones.
0: Mark Carney, yesterday, somewhat dismissive about the fact that talks broke off with the Americans. He said, when they quit with their memes and start being serious, we'll get back to the table. Lisa Raitt, you kind of have a pony in this race because you're on the advisory council for the prime minister. Yeah. But I kind of like the lack of desperation.
3: Yeah. I mean, this is where we are. It was a clear message. He's getting a lot of love from people in the auto sector and the steel sector for walking away from setting a tariff. I mean, this is going to have implications, going to have ramifications on the economy. And right now we're kind of all in it. But I do find it kind of hilarious that the story after this one is about a billboard, which is nothing more than a meme in real life. So there you go. Both sides have to stop with the memes.
0: Okay. And Mark Carney, of course, is your ex-boss, Marco Mendicino. So I imagine
3: it's always going to be his boss, John. It'll always be his boss.
5: I think there are a few people in this household who would disagree, Lisa. I can tell you that much.
3: True. Okay, Diana, I got you.
5: Exactly.
0: Okay. So what do you make of the prime minister? Yeah.
5: Yeah. Look, he's the adult in the room. It's enough. You can sort of sense that in his tone. And I think that's actually quite a diplomatic way to think about it. I think, you know, Canadians are just incensed, and it's not just the memes. It's like the insults that are being hurled at our service members who work in the Canadian Armed Forces. And I think just, you know, as we're coming up on September the 11th, where Canadians coming back to Newfoundland and Gander helped those stranded folks who needed a place to land on an infamous day. Those were Canadians that stood up and put people up in their homes. And so I think what the Prime Minister is getting at here, and I think what a lot of Canadians feel right now, is just show some respect. Show some basic respect for your neighbors. Stop trying to punish us with tariffs and put our Canadians out of business, and come back to the table in good faith. And when that happens, we'll be there to join you. Yeah. And let's do it on the basis of a trade agreement and an economic partnership that has actually produced one of the most, if not the most prosperous continents and regions in the entire world for the better part of a half century.
3: Yeah, well said.
0: Meanwhile, American distilleries say they are devastated by the collapse of the trade talks. As one of my teachers in elementary school would have said, tant pis, too bad, who cares? Marco Mendicino, fine. We have found a way to punish an American business sector and make them squawk to the president.
5: Yeah, and I think for the most part, take no joy in it. And as I've said before, like, I like me a nice old fashioned with some Kentucky bourbon. I'll confess that, but I'm prepared to make, yeah, exactly. But prepared to make that sacrifice if it means supporting Canadian businesses. And I think, unlike the sort of, the tone that we get, which is in defending when Canadians stand up to defend, our businesses and our workers, the response we get is escalation, retaliation, and more tariffs coming. I mean, that was something that I saw yesterday in a report from Politico, that Jameson Greer is saying right now, once those new tariffs kick in that Canada's putting in on September the 8th, a little less than a week from now, expect even more. That's not our approach. I mean, we're not putting in these tariffs because we want to inflict punishment on the United States. As I said earlier, you know, we want to partner with you. And frankly speaking, it's the United States, it's American businesses, it's American workers who are also paying the price for the tariffs that are going up in their country. And if they really want to be able to afford groceries, if they want to be able to afford gas at the pump, if they want to be able to go out and buy a car at a competitive price, then the best way to do that is to come back to the table, sign a deal, and work with your Canadian neighbors, because that's how we have a competitive zone.
0: Thanks a lot for this. That concludes this meeting of the Kitchen Cabinet on More of the Morning with Lisa Raitt and Marco Mendicino.
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0: 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Good morning, Amanda Galbraith.
30: Good morning, John. How are you?
0: I'm very good, actually. Doug Ford's big Lake Ontario sign that he unveiled on the weekend cost $25,000. I'm not going to grieve that, are you?
30: No, I'm not. And I think for them, it's probably money well spent. I also think in these moments of symbolism, because, you know, people are joking about the meme war that we're in with the U.S. government, but it is a form of influence, right? It is a form of sort of psychologically getting in each other's heads. And I do think that, you know, making a big statement that this is, you know, I don't want to perpetuate this conversation any more than necessary, but the U.S. is clearly interested in doing so, probably to distract from the fact that they're losing a war in Iran, isn't a good thing. I think it's important that we state that this is our, we have jurisdiction here as well, and you don't get to unilaterally make decisions like this.
0: Yeah, it really does. I think you're absolutely right. Donald Trump and company are trying to distract from all kinds of things, including price of gas, the war in Iran, Epstein, you name it. But honestly, the uproar over this name change, because Apple is the latest. Apple Maps now will, for Americans anyway, indicate that Lake Ontario is Lake America. And I just don't know how we ever got to this level of Gilbert and Sullivan worthy insanity.
30: It is ridiculous. Like, truly, it's infantile. I think it just speaks to an administration. You know, you can argue they're kind of flood the zone or keep people busy or distract folks strategy works to a certain extent. But, you know, I do think, and we'll see at the midterms, right? And it's interesting. David Coletto has some like real interesting polling around how unpopular the trade war with Canada in particular is with Americans in some key swing states. I do think people look at their government and say, this is what you're interested in. And I can be, to your point, barely afford gas or barely afford whatever. So you know, those chickens do come home to roost. You know, to a certain extent, we are literally watching like the downfall of an empire, which is problematic for us because we're so closely tied to them. But at least our government is trying to diversify away from it.
0: So the city of Vaughan sent a delegation to Italy on a trade mission, which is a fine idea, especially given, you know, Vaughan has a very big Italian population.
30: Indeed.
0: But they spent $1,700 on Ubers. And I'm trying to think, how do you spend $1,700 on Ubers in 10 days?
30: Well, it's actually, so I, there's six people on the trip. I did math for you, John. I know, you know how good I am at math. There's six people on the trip. It's a 10 day trip. So you do the math for that. That's about $30 a day per person. Which actually isn't that crazy to spend on Uber in a foreign city. Now, we should be careful with the use of tax dollars, but one, to your point, they have a huge, Italian population in Vaughan. Two, I did some of these trips. Like a very few, because honestly, traveling with former mayor John Tory was exhausting because he got up at 6 a.m. and did not stop until 11. And I was like on my black on the couch. I was like, I can't deal with this anymore. Hard worker, but these trips do bear fruit. And, you know, one of the criticisms in the article was like, oh, what about Zoom? It's like, no, you know, what we need to get away from is assuming that like videos are the way you sell. And I sell business all the time, right? That's literally, I sell business to keep my company going. And there's a huge difference in an in-person collision with somebody and sitting down and talking to them and looking them in the eye versus doing a Zoom from your office. So, like, fair enough, but to me, $30 a day per person actually isn't that extraordinary.
0: And I would agree with you entirely. Back in the day when I first started working here at News Talk 1010, I was living in Montreal, and I would do contributions twice every morning on the morning show. And about every 2 months, I would fly my butt to Toronto so I could have lunch with the crew that I was working with, because in person is different.
30: It totally is. Like for me, when I was doing Free For All Friday, my producers were out of Ottawa and like I almost never got to meet them. But when I was there, I just think we underestimate it. And I think in the rise of AI that we really should, I'm sounding old now, but being together physically is important.
0: All right. So let's listen in Mark Carney talking about a few things yesterday, but mostly to weigh in on the fact that we don't have any talks right now with the Americans. And he's basically said, get back to us when you're serious.
1: There's a positive opportunity that has always existed with the United States for a mutually beneficial trade deal that respects Canadian sovereignty. And when the Americans stop doing memes, stop throwing shade, stop trying to be tough, and start being serious about having those discussions, we can have those discussions.
0: I have to say, Amanda, for me anyway, it's just nice to have an adult in the room. And, you know, this is kind of, I've compared Donald Trump to the kind of person who goes to an open house and offers 50% of the listed price and then says, why are you so unreasonable? I like that Mark Carney's saying, you know what, screw off.
30: Yeah, I do too. And I think to your point, literally when you said adult in the room, that's exactly what I thought. And I think that's what Canadians are looking for, right? They're looking for reassurance. They're looking for somebody with command and control in a situation where our opponent is erratic. They're a bully. You know, yes, they may be bigger than us, but I think we have a stronger resolve. I'm not saying this is going to be easy, but I also think that's the right tone. You know, like these concessions are not going to be reversed no matter who is the next administration in the U.S., be it Democratic or Republican. So we just have to think very carefully and seriously about what we're willing to live with, right? And I think his positioning is good. The other interesting thing he started to do, which I really like, is this, when he did this media availability, if you go in Ottawa, the Prime Minister's office used to be called Langevin, and it's a building across from Parliament.
0: Yeah.
30: And there's an exit on the side, and there's kind of a view. So what he does now, rather than this big formal scrum, and you know, cause I know he doesn't like doing a lot of media questions, he'll just pop out the door, do a casual scrum with the media. I think he's it's great. It's, they're fast. He gets these clips out and then he goes right back inside. And I actually just think that kind of accessibility, that sort of immediacy really, really benefits him and I think suits him.
0: And I have to say, and you know, as a sidebar, the Langevin office for the Prime Minister is an absolute dump. But anyway.
30: It's funny, when I got in there in 2006, I think they still had blue carpets. They had blue carpets. And I remember going, did they change the carpets when whatever government comes in? Because we were conservatives and we were blue. No, they were just blue. But it was, I haven't been in there in a couple of years. I mean, all of our buildings probably need a little bit of restoration. But when I was a 24-year-old, I thought it was pretty cool.
0: Thanks a lot for this.
30: Thanks, John.
0: That is Amanda Galbraith on the Morning Brief. And it was 20 years ago today. Talk about a forgotten war. It was called Operation Medusa. It was part of Canada's involvement in Afghanistan. The battle began on September 2, 2006, artillery and air bombardment. Canadians ran into a deeply entrenched enemy that was firing machine guns, rocket-propelled grenades, and small arms. And previously, the Taliban would flee when they were under attack, but this time they dug in. More than 2,000 NATO troops, including over 1,000 Canadians, taking part alongside Afghan forces, American, British, Dutch, and Danish elements. It would be the biggest battle Canadians fought since Korea. The largest conventional operation of the Afghan war. And in it, 4 Canadian soldiers were killed. So whenever the Americans, and in particular the war secretary, who's really just a souped-up reality show star and a frat boy, whenever they insult the Canadian military, never let it be forgotten, we fought side by side with the Americans and NATO forces in Afghanistan. 159 Canadians would die in Afghanistan. And Pete Hegseth dares to insult teenage cadets. And the Commerce Secretary dared last night on Fox to say that Canadian armed forces are essentially worthless.
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5: From the National Newsroom of the Canadian Press, I'm Karen Rebo. Wide swaths of southern Ontario were blasted by a damaging storm system on Wednesday, and Canada's largest city wasn't spared. Severe storms packing torrential rain, high winds, and hail cut across the Greater Toronto Area, causing widespread power outages, flooding, and serious damage to a major Toronto concert venue. Skies darkened to almost nighttime levels over the city's downtown, while large hail pummeled neighborhoods further north. Rogers Stadium, a 50,000-capacity outdoor music venue in Toronto's North End, sustained significant damage during the extreme weather event. Outside the city, there were reports of damaged buildings in Brampton and at the Woodbridge Soccer Center. Toronto Hydro's website shows about 13,000 homes and businesses still without power as of 1 a.m. Eastern, while another utility, Hydro One, reports about 52,000 customers still offline. Subway service was suspended on a stretch of one of Toronto's main lines during the evening rush hour. Trains were held up by flooding at multiple stations. The Don Valley Parkway suffered some flooding and was closed. The storm caused numerous flight delays and cancellations at Toronto's Pearson Airport, too. One of the Canadians missing in Nepal's devastated flooding has been found safe. Details from Canadian Press reporter Jason White.
10: Ottawa had said 30 Canadian citizens and permanent residents were among the missing after flash flooding along Nepal's border region with China. One of those Canadian citizens is now safe. Foreign Affairs Minister Anita Anand says the person had been unreachable because of communication outages. Contact was established Tuesday. But the families of 29 others are still waiting for word. It's now been a week since the flash floods killed more than 1,100 people.
5: Nepal's foreign ministry now reports at least 1,200 people have been killed from that catastrophic disaster, and more than 4,200 are missing. A top American military commander says the U.S. is about as likely to launch an attack against Mars as it is to ever invade Canada. Admiral Sam Papero, the head of the U.S. Pacific Command, was asked at a news conference in Victoria, B.C. on Wednesday whether he would ever follow an order from President Donald Trump to invade Canada. The admiral dismissed the question as absolutely and utterly preposterous and called Canada an indispensable ally to the U.S.
19: I said I follow the orders of the president, and I find it to be a... Would you ask me, please, also what my attack plans are for the Martians?
21: You want to dismiss it, by all means.
19: Yes, sir. I don't dismiss you, but I do dismiss the question.
5: Trump has repeatedly floated the idea of annexing Canada and making it the 51st state as he wages his ongoing trade war. This is the Canadian Press. In sports, Vladdy was back in fine form Wednesday night. Toronto Blue Jays slugger Vladimir Guerrero Jr. got back to his slugging ways with a three-run homer and had a season-high 5 RBIs as the Blue Jays routed the Cleveland Guardians 11-0. Dylan Cease scattered 4 hits over 6 innings for the win and never allowed a runner past second base. Now, Cleveland still holds the third American League wildcard position, but their lead over Toronto, Baltimore and Texas was sliced to 1.5 games. The New York Yankees enjoyed a 5-run 10th inning in beating the LA Angels 6-3. In soccer, an unlikely goal from Danny Pereira helped CF Montreal battle the Vancouver Whitecaps to a 1-1 draw in the opening leg of a Canadian Championship semifinal series. The Caps are the tournament's defending champions and have hoisted the Voyageurs Cup 4 years in a row. From the Canadian Press, I'm Karen Rebo.
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1: Good morning, Mr. Reed. Hope you're well this morning.
12: Just fine, sir.
1: Excellent. Nothing to talk about right now. Quiet times. What a week it's been. A week and a half or so. It's just been crazy, and it never stops. Let's talk about U.S. President Donald Trump's reaction to the "you can kiss my butt" comment that Premier Doug Ford made. We heard more tariffs and then counter tariffs, and that led to the changing of the name of Lake Ontario. It should now henceforth be called Lake America, which no one outside of the U.S. and even inside, not many, is going to bother. It's going to be Lake Ontario. I just don't see this one sticking. Anyway, Premier Doug Ford responded to the response to the response to the response to the response by unveiling a giant billboard on the lakeshore at a provincial park near Stony Creek.
13: Long before President Trump, this lake was called Lake Ontario. And long after President Trump is gone, it will still be called Lake Ontario. But just in case President Trump or anyone else forgets, we've set up this sign to remind them it's Lake Ontario now and forever.
12: Yeah, you know, last week we talked about Doug Ford ranting on Donald Trump, what with the kiss my butt heard around the world right here on your show, Bill. And then Ford's double down rant that followed where he called Trump a loser and more. And it felt good at the time. It felt good in the moment. So all of that led to this Lake America declaration. And so many commentators have called it things like petty and laughable and asinine. And that's where I think the premier should have just joined them. Like, Trump's whole gambit on this thing was a joke. Even Ford later the same morning said it was kind of like something right out of Saturday Night Live. And I think he should have left his response at that. You know, of course he'd be asked about it by the media. He'd have a chance to take a little shot or basically just laugh it off, which I think he should have done. But instead, we get this giant photo op with a giant billboard, which all was a giant reaction to Trump. And I'm sure it delighted the president to no end that he got such a rise out of Ford, who really got under his skin. And the premier took the bait on this one. And I think by doing so gave this whole ridiculous play the credibility of a high-level reaction from someone in his position. There are times, Bill, when you got to realize when it's best just to stay on the porch, you know, not to even get it, not to bother. And I think that's what Ford should have done in this case, so that's why I called it a fumble.
1: Yeah, I think maybe just an eye roll might have been the right response.
12: Yep.
1: If you're the premier and you're asked about that. Although I don't know if I'd call it a fumble, because it did give something for Donald Trump to be mad about, that he doesn't have to take another shot. He doesn't have to put in another tariff to that. He could just take comfort in the fact that, haha, I got under his skin. How about this? I'm not a football expert. You know when you've just taken the ball into the end zone, you get a touchdown, then afterwards you have to kick the extra point? It felt like he tried to kick the extra point and then it went wide. That's kind of
12: how it went sideways. Yeah.
1: Exactly. Yeah. Hit the bar. Dunk. But yeah, you're right. I agree with you. It didn't quite land. Did you have anything else you wanted to add there?
12: No, not on that one.
1: Okay, you're a big music guy as well as being a communications expert. 15,000 Blue Rodeo fans got together in Toronto for a concert right on the shore of that same lake.
0: And you know that part in the song? How's it go? Hasn't hit me yet.
12: Mm-hmm.
0: That's down in the middle. How's it go? Come on, you can sing.
12: Of Lake Out Ontario. In the middle of Lake Ontario. I can't.
0: There
12: sing
0: you go. That
12: morning,
0: that part of the song came up. Here's what happened.

0: I wonder how surprised he is.
1: Touchdown!
0: I wonder if they knew that was coming. That was a great moment. I got a chill there hearing it, and that's the fourth or fifth time I've heard it.
2: It was so powerful. I had to give a shout out to this one because the most powerful communications plays are the authentic ones. You know, unplanned, unscripted, spontaneous. So when 15,000 people all scream in the middle of Lake Ontario and then roar like we heard, that's as real as it gets. And to your question, Bill, the Blue Rodeo guy said they knew that line would probably hit a little harder given the development of a couple days earlier. But even they were taken aback. That song, it always comes right at the end of the night at Blue Rodeo concerts. And the whole thing is a giant sing-along anyway. People get right into it. They're diehard fans. They know the words.

0: back in the early days for more career success in the U.S., but boy, it's endeared them to Canadian audiences for sure. Prime Minister Carney says he's willing to see Canada return to the bargaining table with the U.S. as long as the Americans have the right attitude.
1: There's a positive opportunity that has always existed with the United States for a mutually beneficial trade deal that respects Canadian sovereignty, but it must have those characteristics. And when the Americans stop doing memes, stop throwing shade, stop trying to be tough, and start being serious about having those discussions, we can have those discussions.
2: I thought this was a moment for the seizing, because Carney knew that, you know, with the impasse between Canada and the U.S., questions about when will you go back to the table or what will it take, Prime Minister, that kind of stuff. He could have been boring. He could have said something flat like, well, our goal remains to get the best deal possible for Canada and yada, yada, yada and all that stuff. But instead, he used it as an opportunity to set tone. When the U.S. stops doing memes, he said, veiled but clear reference to Trump and his social media AI nonsense of late, throwing shade, as the cool kids say, as he quoted. As soon as they knock that stuff off, we can then talk about having an adult discussion about trade. And Mark Carney did this once before. You'll recall, right after he became prime minister, his people told the White House that he would take a call from Donald Trump, but only on two conditions: that the president recognizes Canada as a sovereign country, and that he knock off the 51st state stuff. And for a while, anyway, it worked. So I thought it was actually smart of Carney to use this sort of limbo spot that we're in right now to reset the tone and to send a message. We'll talk when you're ready to talk seriously.
0: Okay, let's take it to a different level here, though. The cynic in me says, that's a message he could have given before the by-elections, but it didn't work in his political favor. So from a purely communications perspective, also a touchdown that he waited until after the anger showed up at the polls in his favor, and then he calmed it down. And I'm not defending Donald Trump there, and I still believe Carney's version of events until I hear otherwise, that they were adding things to the deal at the last minute, and I think he should have walked away. But I do think he knew how to play that politically with three by-elections coming up.
2: You're playing chess this morning, Bill. Not checkers, chess.
0: Is that where I take the king or the queen first? No, I don't know. Thank you, Bob. Have a good day.
2: You too.
0: I think he agreed with me. I think that was the bottom line there. Bob Reed, principal at BroadwayStrategy.com, an expert in strategic communications and issue management.
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2: Michael O'Byrne is still active out there. I don't know how his social media posts got to my attention yesterday. I don't remember if I stumbled on it, it came up in my feed, or someone brought it to my attention, but he was responding to somebody else's ex, and it was about a local politician that you all will be very well familiar with. So I thought, I haven't talked to Michael in a while. I'll make an excuse to get him on the show. Michael O'Byrne, how you doing?
3: Hey, Bill, great to talk to you. It's been a long time.
2: Host of the 55-plus lifestyle show. I don't know if you're fully qualified yet. I didn't know you'd reached 55, but that's okay.
3: That's really, see, that's the reason I called in today. I needed a compliment to get my day going. Well past it, buddy.
2: I refuse seniors discounts everywhere. I'm not going to take it. Sorry, I'm not going to do that. I'm insulted you even asked, especially the ones that started at 55, right? On Tuesdays, you get the discount. Aren't you 55? Shut up. I'll pay full price.
3: I take the discount.
2: You do?
3: I do.
2: I'm sure at some point I'll put my pride aside and just take the discount. This was a tweet about our former mayor, Jim Watson. Do you want to tell us where this started and what the tweet was that got your attention?
3: Well, sure. Jim Watson had tweeted about Pride Day, which was last weekend, was the Pride Parade, and he posted a picture, and it came up on my feed a day or two after the parade, and I simply wished Jim a belated Happy Pride Day. You know, Jim is a member of the gay community. He came out many, many years ago. He's been a big supporter of the parade for many years, but one of the responses to my tweet was from former Ottawa councillor Alex Cullen, who, if you've been in the city for a long time, you know that the Jim and Alex certainly butted heads over the years. But this tweet from him kind of came out of left field, and he wrote, I've got it here in front of me, Jim Watson, former Ottawa mayor, who was pilloried in two provincial inquiries on how city council was deprived of vital information re-LRT1 and on the convoy protest, was seen participating in Ottawa's gay pride parade. Well, it struck me. What's his point? What's the connection between attending the gay pride parade and his issues as mayor? And here's the breaking news. Jim wasn't even at the parade this year. He posted a picture from a year or two ago. And it just struck me as odd. What's the connection? I don't know. Do you see a connection? A lot of people on Twitter don't seem to see a connection.
2: If I look hard enough, I see a dark connection, and I don't want to assume that about Alex Cullen's intentions. But honestly, Michael O'Byrne is my guest. I look at it as someone taking a poke at somebody's sexuality, and which has nothing. I don't know what Jim's sexuality is, and I don't care. Which it has nothing to do with his performance or lack of performance in public office. That's how it looks to me, like a cheap gay shot.
3: Well, it seems like it, and again, I don't know Alex personally. I don't know his motivation, but you know, I might disagree with somebody's politics, but I will always support their right to love whoever they want. It's none of our business, and that's what it seems like. But again, I don't know his motivation, and I've asked him repeatedly on X, you know, what's his motivation? What's his point? And really, he simply responded by saying he was just observing. And he said he was putting things in context. Well, I don't see the context between the two. One has nothing to do with the other, in my opinion.
2: Yeah, what is the context? I don't know. And did you get a response to your question? What does one have to do with the other?
3: No. The one response that I got from him is he said, I have no trouble with Jim attending the Pride Parade, but then he goes on again with these litany of concerns, relitigating something that was litigated a long time ago. You know, there were certainly issues, Jim's last term in office and as he left office. Those things were very public. but that has nothing to do with him being supporter of Ottawa's gay community and attending the Gay Pride Parade past years. Again, he wasn't even there this year. One has nothing to do with the other. And that was my whole point in putting it out there. It just seems so mean. People can be so mean on X. It's, you know, even in politics, people don't disagree in politics anymore. They hate. There's just hate on both sides. It's not disagreement. When there's disagreement, you can eventually come to an agreement somewhere in the middle. But now if you're on one side or the other, you have to hate the other guy's opinion. And that just drives me crazy, to be honest.
2: Yeah, I'm not sure exactly how we got here. I think American politics has had its influence on Canadian politics, how they got there. Mm-hmm. I think I could probably take some guesses at that as well, Michael. But I'm glad you made the point. It's such an important one that I often disagreed with Jim Watson. Sometimes I agreed with his positions on certain things. I don't know that you can lay all of the LRT blame at his feet either. But the one thing about Jim is that every time I would run into him in public, and when that guy was mayor, he was everywhere. And I used to do some pretty cutting TV promos about Jim Watson and the city and the LRT, and he always had a sense of humor about it. I always found him to be a decent guy. And I think we should get back to that, where we can disagree with each other's politics without name calling, without being hateful. And maybe here's another more challenging one, Michael. Maybe actually not always take the side that people expect us to be on. Right? We divide ourselves into camps now, and we find a way to support the position that our camp supports. Even if once in a while we go, yeah, you know, I don't agree with Doug Ford on that. I voted for Doug Ford, but I don't agree with him on this particular subject matter. There's nothing wrong with that.
3: There's nothing wrong with it. And you know, one side doesn't have to hate the other because their position is different. And you're absolutely right, I think, when you say a lot of this has come the result of American politics, which has become so incredibly divided. There are two camps, and that's all they are. That's not the Canadian way. It's never been the Canadian way. That doesn't mean that you can really strongly disagree with somebody else's opinion, but you don't have to dislike that person and hate on them publicly. Because on X, people will say things on X that they won't say to your face. You know, Alex Cullen wouldn't run into Jim Watson on the street and start running up one side of him and down the other side of him about the LRT and the convoy protest. But because there's an anonymity, you're a keyboard warrior. You're sitting at home and you feel like you can write whatever you want without any repercussions. Sometimes you get called on it.
2: I'm glad you did. Thank you, Michael.
3: Bill, great to talk to you. And by the way, I love hot dogs and smash burgers.
2: There you go. I'll see you at our 100th birthday parties.
3: Take care, man.
2: Michael O'Byrne, host of 55 Plus Lifestyle Show.
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2: Good morning, Doc.
5: Good morning, Bill.
2: Before we get to the cholesterol story, I got to tell you that video you sent to me yesterday of a young woman on camera telling us she was going to die of cancer, and it was because it took too long to get the tests she needed out of the Canadian health system. That, what a powerful message. But I don't know, what is she, 30 maybe, 40 at the most? Just so sad.
5: Yeah, I think she was pretty young. I mean, I thought she was more like 25 or 30, but she had, you know, unspecified, but seemed to be a cancer growing in her pelvis. And you're right, she recorded the conversation she was having with her oncologist, who at first, after radiotherapy didn't help very much, saying that, well, you know, we have an 85% chance of doing surgery and seeing if we can get this cancer under control. And you have to do all these tests. And she lists out all the tests that need to be done ahead of time. And that's fine. The tests needed to be done to make a better assessment. But it took over 2 months without any treatment during that time for her to get all these tests done. And then she's told, oh, you know, it might be about 95% of the chance that we'll be able to do surgery. And then they take all that information to the various morbidity and mortality boards, the cancer groups that get together to discuss things, and then comes back and saying, oh, no, we're not going to be able to do the surgery. And you could just see how crushed she was after being told that the surgery, which could potentially save her life now, is not going to be done, and how she has to go back on chemotherapy, and this resigned look on her face that she is going to die because of the wait times in our system. And I absolutely empathize with her. I think our system sucks. Our system is terrible, and I'm tired of people telling me that we have a great system, that somehow once you're in the system, it works well. Well, yes, it does, but the wait times are crazy, and we need to do something different, and yet people will still, just like sheep, line up to the slaughter and wait for themselves to die because the system is killing them.
2: I guess I should feel fortunate that you got me an appointment with a specialist, and they called me already, Doc. Now, yeah. Mine's a much more minor thing, skin cancer. It's not melanoma or something, which is skin cancer, but a deadly form. So I was happy, but you want to know how a hypochondriac reacts to getting an appointment? And it's still 3 months down the road, but this isn't the kind of thing you need to do tomorrow.
5: Right.
2: If it takes 6 or 7 months, I think the system is terrible. If it's pretty soon, they think I'm going to die. What's the rush?
5: Yeah. Oh, it's just, you know, I get book ultrasounds for people that really need to be done sooner, and they are in December or January or February. I mean, it's just, it's nuts. It's so frustrating.
2: New England Journal of Medicine. The snip of a gene, scientists hope to erase high cholesterol for life. This isn't for just every person, though, right? They're talking about people who have unusually high genetic cholesterol levels. Like I dated someone who'd been on cholesterol medication since she was 18.
5: Yeah, these are people that have what's called familial hypercholesterolemia. So meaning that runs in the family. Hyper is a lot. Cholesterolemia means a lot of cholesterol in your blood. And they succumb to heart disease at a very early age. This was a trial on these particular individuals, 15 adults, so it's a small study. And they have a gene, and what's interesting is that the gene that controls this particular cholesterol level, the LDL cholesterol, we call the bad cholesterol, a mutation occurs naturally in people in about 1 in 250 people. So it already occurs, and for those individuals born with that gene switched off, because that's what the mutation does, they have very low LDL cholesterol levels, less heart disease, and no harm from that gene being turned off. So they said, well, we could do the same thing with a technique called CRISPR that can edit that particular gene. We can send the medication that goes directly to the liver. It only affects the liver, and see if it does the same thing. And so they did this, and they found that, yes, they reduced that particular gene's activity by about 80%. The LDL levels went down by more than half. And they followed them and said, well, does the body repair that gene, or does it keep it the same mutation? And they found that after about a year, it still remained the same. So the thought is that this is a permanent one-shot deal that reduces or changes that particular gene in the liver to reduce cholesterol without having to then necessarily take any daily cholesterol medication for the rest of their lives, and even be able to stop their medication because it lowers the levels to now a point where it now has returned to normal. So this is a different medication than a drug that we talked about earlier from Eli Lilly that edits a different gene called PCSK9. So it's a different approach to things. But what it shows is that we're thinking of the genetic background or the mechanism that works right at the ground level to cause these problems, and changing that so that you now have a relatively normally functioning system and very much akin to those that have it done naturally in their lives, where they have, you know, 1 in 250 that have this happen normally. So pretty interesting.
2: So it's not something you could use for someone later in life when their cholesterol is high and you're worried about their heart. You couldn't do a gene therapy like this for that person. Or could you?
5: I think you probably could. I think this is something that, you know, this is right at the ground floor. So they're looking at the most extreme cases for people that have really, really elevated cholesterol levels to see the, because you get a much greater yield, right? You see the decrease much more self-evidently when you do that.
2: And yeah, I understand there's a danger too of those people being on cholesterol medication their whole lives. So,
5: yeah, exactly, and not necessarily bringing the cholesterol down to a level that is that really reduces the risk of heart disease. It reduces it, but you really want to reduce it to a point where you potentially don't have to worry about the heart disease anymore, or at least it's now in the background. So
2: really interesting. Treat the worst case first, and then maybe it'll benefit the rest of us.
5: Correct. And that's usually what happens when you start these things.
2: Thank you, doctor. You have a good day.
5: Thanks. You too, Bill.
2: Dr. Barry Dworkin, medical myth busting, host of House Calls, Sundays at 11 on News Talk 580 CFRA and on the iHeartRadio app.
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2: I have to tell you, I was never confused about the student absence policy in Ontario, not when I was a student and not when I had kids in public schools. I always thought that, especially in high school, you had to have a certain number of hours in the class or you wouldn't pass. You didn't get the credit. Didn't matter what your marks were. Maybe that's not true. Maybe my teachers were just trying to scare me. No clue. But there is a new absence policy from the education minister that seems to have people even more confused. The education minister explained it, that an absence can still be excused, but the parent has to inform the principal, can still determine whether or not that's a legitimate absence or you're going to be punished for it in some way. This comes up a lot when kids may want to go on vacation with their parents during non-school break times, and there may be religious reasons for it. The other one is, this happened a lot with our kids, was when they had some kind of tournament or contest, could be dance or hockey, whatever it is, and they'd have to leave early on a Friday maybe because it was a weekend tournament and you had to travel. That kind of stuff. Illness, other unavoidable circumstances, all will be approved absences. So will cultural days and holy days. Those marks will not be deducted then. But the plan is that you can have some marks deducted for lack of attendance and participation. 15% off final marks in all classes in grade 9 and 10, 10% in grade 11 and 12. Just 40% of high school students meet those standards right now, according to a recent report. NDP MPP Chandra Pasma is with Ottawa West Nepean and has some thoughts about this as the education critic. Good morning.
11: Good morning.
2: What's your concern about the new policy?
11: Well, first of all, the situation that we're in is school has already started here in Ottawa is absolutely ridiculous. You know, the rules were going to be one thing, then they were definitely going to be another thing. Now there's something else, but there's not even anything definite about it. I'm not sure even Paul Calandra knows what the rules are at this point.
2: And well, I doubt they'll be clarified even in time for Toronto schools to go in.
11: Yeah, I mean, he only has a couple days left if that's what he wants to do. But, you know, it's creating serious uncertainty for parents and students, but also for teachers and principals who are going to be responsible for implementing this. I was texting with my cousin this morning who is a principal. She said she has a staff meeting today that the sole agenda item is trying to figure out what they're going to do with this absence policy. So in terms of making sure that kids are actually in school and learning, this policy isn't accomplishing that. And experts and teachers and principals have been pretty clear from the beginning that this policy also was never going to solve the problem because it doesn't do anything to actually help the kids who are struggling to be in class to be in class. What it's doing is adding additional administrative hoops for parents of athletes and musicians to make sure that their kids are properly excused from school.
2: Why the urgency on it, though? It's not like you're the first couple of days in some school boards, next week for others. Won't we have a little bit of time for clarification before this becomes a real issue? Unless you want to take a vacation with your family or go on a sports trip on the first couple of days of school, which I kind of doubt. So why does it have to be so urgently clarified?
11: I think it's important to keep in mind how short a high school semester is. You know, it's pretty quick to get to those midterms when teachers are already supposed to be providing students with a mark in how they're doing. If you don't know how to record their absences up until that point, you don't know how to give them an accurate picture of their assessment in that class. You don't know how to set them up to succeed for that final mark. But it also just adds layers of uncertainty and stress to the beginning of school. And the start of a school year is already stressful. Teachers, principals, parents, they don't need this additional layer of stress. The minister announced that he was going to do this back in March. He had plenty of time to come up with a working system. Knowing that he didn't, he should have paused it instead of saying that we were going to go ahead. And, you know, it was literally yesterday, the first day of school, that he came up with this third set of instructions about how it was going to work. It kind of seems like he's flying by the seat of his pants and has never had a clear vision of what he actually wants to do.
2: Yeah, I don't know that it's as urgent as you feel it is, but at the same time, there's no excuse for not having it in place before any single school board goes back, whether it was this week, last week, or next week. I don't disagree with you there. I mean, I'd have to go out of my way to defend the government to do that. So I get it. There's some confusion there. What's a better way to solve the problem, though, when you see the absentee numbers? A lot of kids are clearly, it's not just about kids who are taking a couple of days off to go on vacation with their parents or go to some kind of competition. A lot of kids are just not showing up for class. So how would you fix it?
11: Well, I think it speaks to the fact that many of our students are struggling and they're not getting the support that they need. And that's across a number of different factors. So kids are in large class sizes. They're not getting the academic attention that they need or special education supports. And as they start falling behind academically, it might start feeling to them like it's not worth it to go to school or that it's so difficult to go to school and feel like you're struggling that they just don't want to do it. We know that there's not enough mental health supports in our schools. Only 1 in 10 schools has regularly scheduled access. So if you're a kid who's struggling with depression or anxiety, it's hard for you to get out of bed. It's hard for you to be around these people. In most of our schools, there is no support for you, or you are taking a number and you might see a mental health professional the next semester. Then there's issues like
2: transportation. That was not my experience, I have to say, having kids in the public board in Ontario. That was not my experience. My experience was that the support was actually there and pretty good. Maybe I got lucky and they attended a great high school, but
11: I have to say, you know, I'm glad that's how it was for your kids. And I don't mean to imply that the teachers and the education workers and the professionals who are working in our schools aren't doing an amazing job and doing the best they can. But we know that there aren't enough of them. And in my own family, we were told that our son would benefit from speaking to the social worker, but, you know, it probably wasn't going to happen anytime soon, so we might want to take him somewhere else. And I think that is happening. There's kids who are being brave enough to say that they need help, and they're being told, take a number, we'll get to you in a couple weeks or even a couple months. And then there's schools where there's literally nobody for a child to turn to, nobody for the parents to direct their kid to. And we know that there's mental health challenges that are pervasive in our society right now. We don't have enough community supports either. But especially in a school environment, when a kid is brave enough to say that they need help, that help should be there. And when it's not, then it becomes something that affects everything, including their academic career. And I think for kids who are already struggling, to say now you're going to be punished for the fact that you're struggling, we're not going to help you come to school, but we are going to punish you for not being here, it becomes one more reason to disengage completely and eventually to drop out and not keep going, rather than being the support that they need to get kids reintegrated back into school and to be attending full-time and to be engaged in their education.
2: NDP education critic Chandra Pasma. There are going to be stumps. I hope my kids aren't listening. They're in university now, but sometimes I just skipped class in high school because one of the guys came up with a more fun idea and I just didn't show up. So you have to keep that in mind as well. But in the end, if the principal of a school makes the final determination about what kind of absence it is, whether it's legitimate or not, can't we trust that the vast majority of those people are professional enough to make a good judgment on it?
11: We absolutely have professional principals, and the principals themselves are saying that they need more guidance on what is being expected of them here, that they were never consulted, they haven't been given any instructions. And so I think we should trust their professional judgment when they say that they need more. But there's also a concern that this ends up creating different rules depending on what school you're going to. So at one school, the rules might be this. At the school right next door, they might be completely different. But you have to follow the rules at your school or it affects your marks. But the universities and colleges that you're applying to for post-secondary education, they don't care what the rules were. They care what your marks are. So now we're giving some students an advantage and some students a disadvantage for post-secondary education because the rules weren't the same for all of them.
2: Appreciate your sharing your view on it. Thank you.
11: Thanks so much for having me.
2: NDP education critic Chandra Pasma. She's an MPP in the Ottawa area where their schools are already back in place. If you live in Ottawa, you know that. But it's a weird school year with Labor Day coming so late. School boards are trickling back in all kinds of different ways. I think principals can mark the absence and then figure out how it fits the new policy later. I don't know that it's that urgent. Should have been done, but I don't think it's the end of the world. And I do trust the principals. There's always going to be judgment involved. Comes down to individuals eventually anyway.
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2: I'm doing okay. I'm doing all right, but I don't have to take a bus anywhere. I wonder how the first week is working out. I know Monday wasn't good, but the students weren't back to school yet. Had that glitch on the train. Here's another ongoing problem that I hope's been solved. The city may have lost upwards of almost $1 million in revenue because those Presto tap card systems weren't working. There was a bug. And so we were losing money on it. Marty Carr, Ottawa City Councillor for Alta Vista Ward, joins us to talk about that. Good morning.
19: Morning, Bill.
2: Not totally in the city's control, I guess we should start by saying, right? Isn't this part of Metrolinx and the smart card, the Presto card system? It's not really Ottawa's problem entirely. Am I correct on that?
19: Based on the information that I asked for in the inquiry,
17: they let me know what the revenue slippage had, the loss had been over the last 18 months. I only asked over the last 18 months. And it does seem that there was, you know, a key issue that happened between, what was it, February to April of this year, where the usage rate of the fare machines got down to 93.5% when it's usually about 98%. And they're saying that's because it was a software issue. So during that time frame, yes, it does seem as if there was a software issue when loading up to Metrolinx when they changed the system. But overall, you know, it's not uncommon to encounter a bus with a broken fare machine. So, yeah, they're saying that was the majority of the, you know, and there was a little bit of a dip there. So.
2: Yeah, well, according to one of the media reports I saw this morning, there was a suggestion that it was a software glitch caused by repeatedly and rapidly tapping cards. Well, isn't that what the system is designed to do?
17: Yeah, so it looked from the note as if there was the one issue with the software, and then there was a UPass repeatedly tapping it also caused issues with the fare machine.
2: So does that mean one person repeatedly tapping it, or one person after another, after another, after another? Because it would be funny if it's not built for one passenger after another to tap it and then pass through. That's what's supposed to happen.
17: Correct. Yeah, and it wasn't clear to me. That's another thing. You know, I had to ask for that information. It was never shared with me as a member of the transit committee or member of council that we were having an issue. I would never receive a notice. It was just something that I began to notice when I took the bus into City Hall several times in a row, that my bus never had a fare reader working. So, yeah, just another little thing that, you know, helps you think that maybe the system isn't working the way it should and doesn't deliver that sort of customer experience that we're hoping when you get on and even the machine to pay your fare is broken.
2: Yeah, I wonder if it comes with an instruction video, right? This new rapid tap system will work very well. Please just don't tap rapidly.
17: Yeah.
2: And you'll be fine. I mean, come on, that's what it's built for. Have they all been fixed now, as far as you know?
17: According to the memo, they have been fixed. But, you know, again, this is something that I didn't hear about at the time. It says they've been fixed. Says they're going to monitor them more often now that there is, you know, responsibility for monitoring them. Also, they indicated that now that we have more buses on the road, if they have available buses, they won't take out the one with the broken fare machine, which is positive. I think just, you know.
2: Sorry, can you say that again? Because I was a little muffled on my end. Now that
17: we have enough buses, because for the longest time, Bill, as you would have read, there weren't enough buses. So we had to change the schedule. We had to hire more mechanics in order to have enough buses. We had to wait for the e-buses. So now what they said in the response to my inquiry is, now if the fare reader is broken on a bus, they'll try not to take that particular bus out.
2: Oh, I see. Okay, so yeah. I get it. So we were so short of buses, even if the fare reader wasn't working well, we needed the buses.
17: Yes, it sounds that way. And we know that we needed the buses.
2: What were we telling passengers then? If the fare reader wasn't working, told them to get on board and it's free?
17: Yeah, well, it would have like a tape and like an X across it that would indicate that it was broken. So, you know, you were still expected to pay cash if you paid by cash.
2: Because everybody has cash handy these days, right?
17: Yes, but anybody that was using a credit card tap or one of the e-purse prestos where it takes money off per ride, they weren't having to swipe it on that particular bus. If you were transferring to another route or to the LRT, you would be expected to pay when you got there. But a lot of people just take the one bus at a time. They don't take multiple buses. So just another little thing that needed to be fixed. Hopefully my inquiry has, you know, resonated with people that we do expect that there's a certain level of customer experience and it needs to happen when people are taking the bus. And funny, Bill, the last time I was on your show, it was talking about my inquiry on the broken elevator. So just all these little things that can help make your customer experience a little bit better. And make
2: Well,
17: it
2: when
17: like
2: you lose up to maybe
17: work.
2: $1 million in revenue, it's not that little a thing. I know that budgets are big and it's not a huge percentage overall, but $1 million could go to fix a couple of elevators. So Marty Carr is with me, Ottawa City Councillor. What took so long for this to get on our radar screen? Because I hear from listeners all the time who say, you know, I got a ticket and I'm going to go fight it because the card reader didn't work and the driver just waved me in. Because the drivers are probably thinking, I got a lineup of people and I got a schedule to keep. They're just being waved in and they feel like now they're being punished because they tried to pay but couldn't.
17: Yeah, truthfully, Bill, I think it's just, you know, if you listen to the transit committee meetings, the councillors ask the same questions over and over again about reliability, about buses being late, availability of buses. And so I don't think people have been focusing on these little smaller things that do contribute to revenue slippage, that do contribute to customer experience. And it was just me putting in a question after noticing myself that my fare reader was often out of order on my way. So it's on the radar now. They say they're tracking it now. It was the same situation with the elevators a couple of months ago where we had a contract in place. They were supposed to be adhering to the standard. I put the inquiry in. Now they're adhering to the standard. So I think it's just the continued oversight of these little extras that help, you know, contribute to the revenue of the system and make people think that this is a system that's well taken care of.
2: Yeah, if your first impression is I can't pay and now I got a ticket and I have to spend my time to go fight it, that doesn't encourage you to get back on the system and tell your friends to use it. So let's hope it's sorted out over the long term and we don't run into another glitch because, you know, and my advice to you is don't use those rapid card tap pay systems by tapping rapidly because they might not withstand that kind of pressure. Thank you, Marty.
17: Okay, thanks, Bill. Have a good week.
2: You too. Marty Carr, Ottawa City Councillor, Alta Vista Ward, member of the Transit Commission.
19: Trending. Something that everyone's looking at, everyone's talking about.
20: Trending today.
2: With Marianne McLarty. What? Where's Bunda? No, Bunda's on vacation. Corey got sick. Now it's you.
21: Yes.
2: That doesn't make you the C team. Don't ever think that.
21: Thank you.
2: You and I have worked together a lot now.
21: Yeah, we have. We get close in the summer.
2: We do. Yeah, we do. And then we're apart for most of the winter. But
21: yeah.
2: Then we get back together again.
21: Yeah.
2: What is the internet buzzing about that's not the naming of lakes?
21: Okay. So this is a great story. I saw this a few days ago and then it popped up on my feed again yesterday. And I thought you'd really like it. So there's this 100-year-old woman. She just turned 100 years old. And she's gone viral on social media for her nightly dinners. She goes by the name Frida. Every night she has a hot dog with mustard, chopped onion, and a can of Diet Coke. And her daughter has been posting these videos of her singing a cute little song before she digs into her dinner every night. She's just full of joy. So before you hear this clip, I just want to paint a picture. In this video, Frida's wearing a beautiful pink top with a massive pearl necklace, matching earrings. She's got a hot dog in one hand and a cold can of Diet Coke in the other. Take a listen.
22: I'm in heaven. I'm in heaven. For I've got my hot dog and my Diet Coke. What could be better than having a hot dog and a Diet Coke?
2: And so still awesome. A good singer. I'm in heaven. There's an oldie. She's pulling that one out.
21: It's just
2: I bet
21: so
2: you hadn't
21: awesome.
2: Heard that song before.
21: No. I honestly thought she wrote that.
2: No, she did okay. not. The lyrics aren't about hot dogs and Diet Cokes, but that's a legitimate song. So this is one of those what you have to do to live to 100.
21: Well, yeah, because someone asked her what's the secret? And she was like, just eat what you like every night and keep breathing.
2: Uh-huh. If I ate what I liked every night, I'd be dead already.
21: I know. I guess once you turn 100, you don't really care anymore. What would you?
2: You know what I would bet though, if Dr. Dworkin is listening, I wonder if he'd agree with me on this. I would eat 3 hot dogs and French fries in a Diet Coke.
21: Yeah.
2: That's the difference. Sometimes I think what you eat matters. Of course, you want to have a lot of different variety so you get all the vitamins and stuff you need. But often I think it's not so much what you ate, it's just how much of it you eat.
21: Yeah, yeah. The serving right? size in moderation, they always
2: Right,
21: say.
2: One hot dog is not a lot of calories.
21: No.
2: And hopefully earlier in the day she had an apple or something.
21: I know, or maybe a banana salad, something. Okay, if you had to eat one meal for dinner for the rest of your life, what would it be?
2: Well, I would say throughout my 20s and 30s, I did eat one meal at the end of the day. A burger.
21: Yeah.
2: That's just, I go out and get a burger every night, a burger. I figured it's got it all. It's got the bread.
21: Mm-hmm.
2: It has a little lettuce, some tomatoes, some onions. So I got my vegetables,
21: mm-hmm.
2: I have the meat, got my protein, all in one.
21: Just a sandwich.
2: And I can't justify the onion rings, no matter how much I try. Uh-huh. So I won't even bother. But yeah, you know, for me, you just can't beat a good burger.
21: I agree. And I think it's really hard to find a burger that really sucks. Usually, in my opinion, it's either they're really amazing or they're fine. And I'm happy.
2: Yeah, it's true.
21: Yeah.
2: I can eat one of those been refrigerated patties at some fast food places and go, that's fine.
21: Yeah, exactly.
2: Better than nothing.
21: Yeah, me too.
2: Totally agree with you on that. And what about the smashed burger thing?
21: Oh, I love smashed burgers.
2: See, I don't get the smashed burger.
21: Really?
2: Yeah, too thin, too crispy.
21: You got to have at least two of them, two patties.
2: Now I'm eating, feel like I'm eating way too much because it's all crushed down. And everywhere you go now, it's smash burgers.
21: I know. I like it, though. I don't know. It's easier to bite. It's easier to get a good mouthful.
2: The burger to bread ratio doesn't feel right that way. I'm sorry.
21: Yeah, but you know what? That's fair. I respect that.
2: Eat a nice, big, thick piece of meat between those. Two little tiny buns.
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23: 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Love you.
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29: From the National Newsroom of the Canadian Press, I'm Karen Rebo. Artificial intelligence company OpenAI and its founder face 30 new lawsuits from witnesses to last February's deadly mass shooting in Tumbler Ridge, BC.
30: The plaintiffs include a teacher who described trying to protect students from the shooter. She describes the memory of herself and other teachers shielding children with their own bodies as their ears rang from the continual gunshots and high-pitched screams. OpenAI and founder Sam Altman have been heavily criticized after the revelation the shooter's use of the company's ChatGPT chatbot was banned months before the attack. The police weren't notified. Hannah Soles, The Canadian Press.
29: Wide swaths of southern Ontario were blasted yesterday by a damaging storm system. Severe storms packing torrential rain, high winds, and large hail cut across the greater Toronto area, causing widespread power outages Wednesday evening, flooding, and serious damage to a major Toronto concert venue. Rogers Stadium, a 50,000-capacity outdoor music venue in Toronto's North End, sustained significant damage, according to Live Nation Canada. The Federal federal government has updated its figure on how many Canadians are still missing in last week's catastrophic flooding that hit the Himalayan border region between Nepal and China. One of the Canadian citizens who had been unaccounted for has been deemed safe, and Ottawa has changed the tally of missing Canadians and permanent residents to 29. Foreign Affairs Minister Anita Anand said late Wednesday the individual was unreachable due to communication outages and established contact on Tuesday. Rescue and recovery operations continue in the disaster zone from the flash flooding from a glacial collapse killed more than 1,200 people, and more than 4,200 others are missing. Nova Scotia's energy minister has resigned from cabinet over misogynistic rap lyrics he wrote before entering politics. The premier's office announced Wednesday night Marco McLeod resigned after weeks of meetings with women's advocacy groups over songs he published in 2013. Critics had said the lyrics from one song titled George Jones were hateful toward women and violent. Premier Tim Houston says he'll take over the energy portfolio and that McLeod will continue to represent Pictou West in the legislature. And golf legend Tiger Woods changed his not guilty plea in a Florida court Wednesday, pleading no contest to a reckless driving charge for that March rollover crash where he was accused of driving under the influence. A judge ordered Woods' driver's license suspended. Florida State Attorney Thomas Bacadol defended his decision to accept that plea.
4: His license is suspended for a period of 5 years, and as you heard the judge indicate to him, you shouldn't drive.
29: Authorities say deputies found two pain pills in Woods' pocket after the crash, and he showed signs of impairment. This is the Canadian Press. In sports, Vladdy was back in fine form Wednesday night. Toronto Blue Jays slugger Vladimir Guerrero Jr. got back to his slugging ways with a three-run homer and had a season-high 5 RBIs as the Blue Jays routed the Cleveland Guardians 11-0. Dylan Cease scattered 4 hits over 6 innings for the win and never allowed a runner past second base. Now, Cleveland still holds the third American League wildcard position, but their lead over Toronto, Baltimore and Texas was sliced to 1.5 games. The New York Yankees enjoyed a 5-run 10th inning in beating the LA Angels 6-3. In soccer, an unlikely goal from Danny Pereira helped CF Montreal battle the Vancouver Whitecaps to a 1-1 draw in the opening leg of a Canadian Championship semifinal series. The Caps are the tournament's defending champions and have hoisted the Voyageurs Cup 4 years in a row. From the Canadian Press, I'm Karen Rebo.
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1: Life will never... From the nation's capital, all across Canada, here for you, Shane Hewitt and the Night Shift. I'm Shane Hewitt. I am in the village of Merrickville, just south of Ottawa. Brian O'Donnell is in Calgary. Noah Skaggs is in downtown Toronto. Welcome to Wednesday today. And an interesting show today, Escaping East Germany, Dr. Lee Kunla, as we finish our summer of conspiracy stuff. I am excited, by the way, Ryan, to tell you that there is a new season this fall of Conspiracy Conversations that starts next week. And we are starting, I think, in a big way with one of the biggest conspiracies of all time. Do you know what that might be?
2: Was it that the moon is made of cheese?
1: Ooh, my kids still say that whole moon didn't land on the moon one. That's on the podcast, by the way. If you go to ShaneHewitt.ca, you can search it there, the iHeart app and stuff. No, it's 9/11.
2: Oh, yep. That'll be, that's a big one.
1: Which is a week and 2 days away, the 25th anniversary. Isn't that crazy? I mean, you don't remember that day because you were like,
2: no, I don't know. My mom said that she put like, my mom said that I was like like watching TV with her, but I would have been four, I don't know.
1: Yeah, you would have been five.
2: Yeah. I don't remember the state of the world, geopolitics, none of that. So no, but I grew up in the aftermath of it, which was pretty defining.
1: Yeah. I was working on the radio because I'm old. Okay, so remarkable. That's coming up next week. So tonight on the show, Dr. Lee's going to be here. An amazing story, zip lines and more, escaping East Germany with the conspiracy conversation coming up in just a bit. Okay, all things Canadian, elbows up. That's what, you know, the Prime Minister had said. And many Canadians are subscribing to that notion. I think it's kind of dumb, but I get the notion of support Canadian. But what is Canadian now anyway, truly? I mean, you know, you go, you buy stuff, it's got parts from here, parts from there, designed in Canada, made in Canada, manufactured in Canada. If it's a stick from a tree in Canada, it's Canadian. But if it's got other parts from elsewhere, but it's made here, we still call it Canadian. I think that's okay. Like maple syrup comes in a bottle. Is the bottle Canadian? Does that count? I don't know. It's a big question. Now, here's the thing. There are all kinds of different stores opening that are ridiculously popular that are not Canadian. They're American, in fact. And still in the news today, we are seeing a wild response to some of these restaurants. Fast service, mostly fast casual coming, like Jollibee, not American. I don't believe that's Filipino, but it could be American owned at this point. I have no idea. Overwhelming. What else do you got, Ryan, that's been opening that people are excited about?
2: I feel like Calgary, where I live, is the testing ground for these American chains, because they just keep opening up. We have had Chick-fil-A return to Calgary. We have currently Chipotle is the fastest growing market for Chipotle is Alberta in the world. Their fastest growing market
1: first
2: is here.
1: I went to was in London, Ontario, of all places, actually.
2: Yeah. See, they're kind of everywhere now. Shake Shack just opened its first drive through in Canada. Directly beside the Chick-fil-A in Calgary.
1: Oh, no way. Where
2: literally
1: is it?
2: Beside it. On McLeod Trail. Right by the mall, which by the way, there's another Shake Shack inside Chinook Mall.
1: There's a Chick-fil-A here in Ottawa. It's out at the Tanger Outlets, just by Kanata, in Kanata. And, right where it's right across the highway from where the Senators play. And it's like a 2-lane drive through. Like, it's busy. And there's actually a small Chick-fil-A by the radio station in Toronto that I slide over to.
2: It's
1: a couple of blocks down Queen Street.
2: Very good. Yeah. And there's a Krispy Kreme a block away from the Shake Shack, which is beside the Chick-fil-A, which is several blocks away from the other Shake Shack, which is inside the mall.
1: Why is it that if Canadians are so pro-Canadian, but as soon as some restaurant comes along, we get all excited?
2: I have a theory.
1: Okay.
2: We had no access to it for decades, but heard about, I love Chick-fil-A. I love Chipotle. You saw it on Vine. You saw it on Instagram. You saw it on TikTok. You saw it on social media about how yummy this is. You also had the word of mouth of Canadians who traveled south, which again, remember when we used to do that? Canadians would go south and try it for the first time and be like, oh yeah, this is really good. And so now that they're finally here, it's like, we can't help it. We have to try it. We have to know. And it's kind of interesting because if you look at these locations,

0: Canadian business owner that owns it, right?
1: Yep.
0: Owns the franchises. So, I mean, so that is a Canadian. So that does that count, right? Like when you look at Wendy's and all these other, they're owned by Canadians.
1: Yep.
0: You know, Tim Hortons are owned by Canadians. You know, all of these places are owned by Canadians. And if you go backwards in time, what was it called? Robin's. Red Robin.
1: Red Robin, yeah.
0: Right. That was incredibly popular. There was, I used to love going to Red Robin with my grandma in Victoria. It's my favorite. But Five Guys opened up and, they're everywhere. Right?
1: Yep.
0: They're amazing. But some of the burger, like In-N-Out Burger, they're not here, are they?
1: No, they're not here. No. There's some that I think will stay American versus like, I don't think that, you know, Canadian A&W is not going to go south the way that like Tim Hortons did, right? But those chains are not slowing down. They're aiming for growth, Shane. Like this is not, oh, we finally got a Chick-fil-A, that's it. No, like they're aiming for multiple locations. Jimmy John's, the sub shop, which I'm glad we're finally having more options than Subway, personally. They're trying
0: to
1: add.
0: That's also an American company.
1: Another American company. They're trying to add 27 Canadian locations. So the floodgates are open. There's nothing that's going to stop. The only thing that's going to stop the expansion is if we stop going to them. But I don't know. The lines are still at the Chipotle. They're still at the Chick-fil-A. They're still at the Krispy Kreme. This seems to be the American thing that Canadians are ignoring the boycott on.
0: That's interesting. I mean, Dunkin', I don't like sweet drinks, so I don't know if there's going to be much there. I'll be curious to see what they do in Canada. I mean, when Dunkin' comes, but they're going to do a lot of good things too, I would imagine. What is Jimmy John's? I thought that was an underwear company.
1: No, that's Tommy John's. Or Tommy John's.
0: Yeah.
1: No, Jimmy John's is just, it's an American sub chain, kind of like a Firehouse sub, which Firehouse, whew, very good. And that's the thing too, is the product that they're bringing is often different than what we have had for decades and pretty good and kind of forcing maybe the Canadian, competitors to up their game. You know, for example, you look at like Shake Shack coming in. They have all the smash burgers. That's their whole thing. A&W had smash burgers come out for a trial run like this summer. So I feel like it might inspire a wave of Canadian innovation and people fighting to say, hey, yeah, the American stuff is all flashy and filled with calories, but so are we. We can do it just as good as they can.
0: We're filled with calories. okay. Well, it's interesting stuff. I don't know. Yeah, I don't know if I could. I mean, A&W, obviously, I don't know if I could really tell you. I mean, if they're Canadian owners, fine. I don't care. They're employing Canadians. It's a Canadian owner.
1: Yeah.
0: That's fine. But are there really a ton of Canadian chains that are uniquely Canadian? I mean, on the West Coast, you folks know the White Spots and the Joey's and the Cactus and all those. Those ones aren't as popular. You don't see them out here so much. Brown's, Social House, that's Canadian.
1: Browns is Canadian. Boston just got a Cactus Club, by the way.
0: Boston Pizza, ironically, is Canadian.
1: That is their kid. Yep. Very Canadian.
0: Very Canadian. So, okay. So it's cool stuff. I'm curious. Is it going to change or not? Nobody, Canadians don't seem to be so elbows up when it comes to food. I'm not encouraging anybody to do anything or quit this stuff. Go have fun. Make your best decisions. Maybe find out if it's a Canadian owner. That'd be pretty cool.
1: Mm-hmm.
0: But aside from that, fascinating conversation. Okay, Shane Hewitt and the Night Shift coming up for us next. We're going to get into our smart speakers conversation, and we'll ask our smart speakers, are they choosing their fast casual food based on what's going on? Plus, we'll touch on some of those stories about trade, Canada, and the United States. Coming up for you next, Shane Hewitt and the Night Shift.
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11: Smart speakers, my friends, coming together to have some conversations about what's going on in the world. 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Get connected with those links. They will be in the podcast description. Big stories of the day. We were just talking about food, gang. We were talking about fast food joints and how Canadians are super stoked to get the Shake Shacks of the world, the Jimmy Johns are opening up. They're testing all these markets. Canadians are lining up. We're not really buying Canadian, but at the same time, maybe a Canadian franchise owner. Your thoughts? Do you first have a favorite fast food joint that you will go to regardless what country it's from, Jimmy?
12: Oh, I'm a Team McDonald's through and through.
11: Mm, really? What's the burger?
12: It depends on my mood. Sometimes it's a six-pack and nuggets. Every now and then, occasionally, a Big Mac. Increasingly, actually, I'm doing the value menu where I do a McDouble, a junior chicken, and a small fry.
11: Really? That's fantastic. I gotta try that. Lindsay Broadhead, fast food, talk to me.
13: I'm also Team Golden Arches. When I'm on the West Coast in the southern U.S., I dip my toe into an In-N-Out burger. They're gorgeous. I'm fairly fast food agnostic. I like it.
11: I don't tell anyone. No, I won't tell anybody. Do you think, like, these are generally Canadian companies that are bringing these American brands to Canada. I don't think we should be talking about, like, boycotts and blah, blah, blah. I mean, you've got Dunkin' coming. People get to decide. Do they want their classic Tim's, which is a Canadian-owned company, even though, right, the international conglomerate is the largest shareholder. Like, you and I can buy shares in Tim Hortons. So, like, let's not forget that stuff. We learned that here on the show. Is this one of those things that should matter, Lindsay, or is this just smoke?
13: Do you mean as it relates to the current tariff talks?
11: Well, yeah, and like by Canadian
13: specifically. Yeah. Look, I'm parking fast food for a second. I embrace every opportunity to buy Canadian and to support Canadian right now. I'm deeply entrenched in that. I believe it works, and we've seen it work in many different quarters of the United States where we affect specific markets, and for certain sectors where we impact certain products. So it is a sharp arrow in our tether, and I think we need to be smart about where we can stand up and stand up for our country, and it works. So I'm a huge fan. You know, the degree to which we use these tactics on road trips when we're buying our burgers, you know, I'll let the listeners decide there. It's the cheeseburger with extra pickles will always make me happy for McDonald's, though.
11: I agree.
13: Isn't that extra cheese,
11: extra pickles, quarter pounder? Only cheese, only pickles, extra pickles. Oh, God. It's heavenly. Canadian franchise owners. That's all I say. Like, these are Canadian business people that are bringing these two here. So, yes, American name, but Canadians are investing in it. And just keep that in mind when you make your decisions, and you get to make your own. That's the glory of all this. All right.
13: Well, and smart more than speakers. That, just for Ooh. Golden Arches in particular, they, you know, you buy local. Like, that lettuce, that meat, that cheese, that's mm-hmm. all Canadian product. So, another reason that it's complicated, but also locally delicious.
11: There ain't no Egg McMuffin without Canadian farmers, or whatever the side of the truck says, something like that. Paraphrasing. Smart speakers, Mark Carney extending the gas tax holiday. Jamie Ellerton, with your political background, this was a smart move from the conservatives because they knew it was probably coming anyway. They jumped up and down, stamped their feet, and said, you need to extend this, kind of put the Liberal Party in a bit of a corner. Looks like it worked.
12: Yeah, it was ultimately actually was Pierre Poilievre leading the charge on this one when the initial gas tax holiday was announced. And so I think this is a demonstration that Parliament can actually work if they choose to focus their attentions on stuff and get the government to react. Similar to what's gone on in Ontario, I've lost track of how many times Premier Ford has extended what was supposed to be a temporary tax break and keeps kicking that down the road. One day we'll have a bigger question over taxation overall and what's the most effective way to run our economy and trying to put more money back into people's pockets. But anytime you talk gas and taxes, this is good retail politics. It's going to have Canadians nodding and saying, yeah, give me a break at the pump.
11: Coming up in a couple of weeks, we are going deep on what is a tax anyway. It is the largest spending item on Canadians' income, more than your cost of living and your food and all those things. Lindsay Broadhead, gas tax, how you feeling? Jamie drives an electric, so, you know, he's like, meh, gas tax. But you and I, we drive for real. We drive real cars, Linz.
13: Real cars. Look, we learned during COVID that when you give people something, it's very hard to take it away. And it could be a strategic disadvantage. I'm curious to know how the federal government, as we head into, you know, when the real impacts of tariffs are going to start hitting, what is the package in its sum total? I guess I'm less interested in the gas tax as a standalone item, but how is it going to support Canadians who have been directly affected by various, economic impacts that are taking place right now?
11: Because I said it wasn't a real car, Jamie, you'd have a free pass to tell us how great your Subaru is, because I know you love it.
12: You know those like commercials where they advertise like adventure vehicles? We actually took our Solterra off-roading last year just off the eastern shore of Lake Superior, and seeing nothing except ATVs and dirt bikes and our Subaru Solterra in X mode going over across the rough terrain, one of my coolest moments behind the wheel. Highly recommend the one.
11: Electric car. It's a very pretty car, I do have to tell you. It's pretty awesome stuff. All right. With smart speakers, our conversation generally, you said Lake Superior. It's Lake Canada is Superior now. We have officially decided to change that. Did you see the other news about the Strait of Hormuz now? Donald Trump said he wanted to change it to Strait of Trump. Is that a real thing? That was, yeah, that's what
13: I didn't realize that was real.
11: It came in an email. Yeah. I'm assuming it wasn't a joke, but isn't that the funniest thing?
13: The more insanity, the easier this becomes for us. So this isn't is great. Cool? He just has to keep doubling down on crazy and we're going to, be better for it. It's wild. If that's true.
12: If we all collectively eye roll at the exact same time, like, does that ultimately impact the jet stream with that, like, war rush of upward air?
11: I don't know.
13: It's a butterfly effect, for sure.
11: They might change the rotation of the earth. No, it's on ctvnews.ca. The headline says, Trump floats renaming Strait of Hormuz as Trump Strait. It's no joke, I guess.
12: Well, he might want to refloat a name, but as long as the Iranians are sinking ships with bombs, I don't think the name really matters.
11: Well, I don't know what you want to associate. I was thinking that maybe we should come up with a list of all of the things in Canada that we want. Because everyone in Canada, because in Ottawa, they're like Trump Avenue. Well, we got to rename it. I think we should go the other way. I think we should go and name all kinds of things Trump that are like terrible.
13: That are horrible.
11: Yeah. Like all of the places that are bad, we name them Trump places. And I think that would be a great way to go. But that could just be me. Take it. Spending. Before we get to the break, speaking of spending money renaming things, Ontario, according to CTV News, Ontario spent $25,000 on the Lake Ontario sign for Doug Ford to stand in front of for the stand-up piece that he did. Quick thoughts, because we're going to talk about it more when we come back. Jamie, standard spending in the government or no?
12: So, Shane, be careful what you wish for. You just said you wanted to go rename a ton of things. Apply that $25,000 sign cost to everything you want to rename. It adds up fast.
11: If it's a sewer treatment plant, worth it. Lindsay, your thoughts?
13: I think that's a lot of money for, I don't know. Drawing attention to something that, as we were just talking about, like, let's not justify silliness in any way. Let's let the silliness happen because it benefits us if it just rolls through.
11: That's a very good point.
13: Let's not acknowledge it.
11: It does make me wonder that if we have lost touch with how much the government spends on things, generally speaking. When you see that road sign that says slow down to 80 when you're driving, how much does that cost to put up? We don't ask that question. I bet you it's $1,000 or more per sign. It's just a guess. But I would imagine by the time you get into labor and, you know, making it and putting it up and maintaining it and all those things, the cost of living for us of these things the government does might be way higher than we could ever assume they would be. Is it right or wrong or not? I suppose we'll talk about that more. It's Smart Speakers, Lindsay Broadhead, Jamie Ellerton. We'll be right back. Shane Hewitt and The Night Shift.
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1: Smart speakers, Jamie Ellerton is here, Canaptus.com, Lindsay Broadhead as well, broadheadcoms.ca. Have we lost touch with spending generally, or do we just not know? Lindsay, I mean, have you ever looked up? I haven't. How much it costs to put up a sign for real? I mean, there's this article says that the Lake Ontario sign on CTV was $25,000, which seems like a lot for a photo op. But is that how much it costs to do things? I have no idea. Do you?
2: Well, I worked for municipal government for a period of time, so I have a rough sense of like what's involved from creation to implementation. I certainly couldn't put an exact dollar sign on what it costs. To your question about what it costs to put up a slow down to 80 sign, but I think there's like a really important difference. Slow down to 80. It is implemented because it ultimately saves or protects lives in a particular stretch. And I hope that any of the signage around there is needed, to achieve that particular end. With this, I just think we have to be careful around, you know, what is our own self? What is that sign? It's about a way of us ensuring that we feel better. It doesn't actually accomplish anything. And it is a political move. I think we need to call a spade a spade. Do we all believe it and get a chuckle out of it and, you know, even go, you know, go forward? Maybe, but it's for a hot second. And actually it sends us down a silly path. I think of when do we justify Trump's, remarks, comments, gestures, and when do we need to ignore them and really hone in on what really matters most? So, I don't know. The dollar signs aren't the point. You know, I would rather point to the 52% of my tax dollars that goes towards healthcare, for example, in the province in which I live. You know, and what is happening with those dollars? Those are the dollars and the line items that really matter to me. And I find all of this a continued distraction from the, frankly, the items that matter most to our day-to-day lives.
1: Let me ask the hard question then, Jamie. We've spent the last bunch of years renaming a bunch of things in Canada. Some of them, people who did terrible things. Some of them, many people disagree that it should have even been touched. And some of them in the spirit of kindness. We've spent, if we're worried about $25,000 on a sign and the internet's going to get all uppity about $25,000, Jamie, we've been renaming things and doing it to ourselves here in Canada. Does it seem to you to be a little bit hypocritical to all of a sudden care about renaming things when we've been going through it for years?
3: Well, Shane, this is the beauty of hypocrisy on the internet. If it's a cause you support, you're willing to swallow the price and think it's probably okay and not want to talk about it and focus on what you think was the good thing that took place. And if it's a cause you don't support, you do want to talk about the cost and make it have more friction to see it enacted. I think part of this actually just kind of goes to the basic civic literacy and recognizing everything has a cost, and that includes government. And so often government feels inoculated from cost because they can just raise taxes and it's not real money. Whereas a business actually has to be profitable at the end of the day, if they're going to stay in business for any serious length of time. And so I think when you look at the public purse on these kinds of things, I think there are a ton of ways we could look to save money. It's important to like manage the small expenses so that you have money for the bigger stuff. But this, I think this speaks to a broader debate about accountability as to what we're trying to accomplish. And so much of our politics today is just driven by the 36-hour news cycle and continuing to get your voice share and your perspective across to connect with people. And if you're looking at it from a strictly communications lens, $25,000 for a news story that's driven 4 days of pretty saturated across the board coverage for the premier, they'd probably say it's a pretty good ROI in standing up for the province. And probably cheaper than those expensive ads I keep seeing on Chase Games.
1: Well, or the ones that they spend on Facebook and send to other countries. At least hopefully the sign was built in Canada, safe to say. Lindsay, I mean, I don't know if there's anything you want to say about signs, but signs, everywhere there are signs.
2: Signs.
1: Yeah, or we could ask you about tourists.
2: I think there's a fundamental difference between, I'm not going to speak for Ford, but his wasn't about naming rights. It was about ownership in a particular way, and that there's a bully to the south who is trying to usurp places without partnership, where there was partnership before. I think that's very different than some of the broader naming conventions and challenges that our society is going through right now. So that's really all I'll say is I think they're separate issues and very complicated ones that probably warrant a separate section or segment on your show altogether.
1: Yeah. Oh, I would say they're two very different topics for sure. But when it comes to spending money on signs as a notion, spending money on signs and reasons why we spend money on signs are probably two different chats. I agree. Smart speakers here, Jamie Ellerton and Lindsay Broadhead, almost got their last names backwards on that one. An interesting piece on CTV about Americans on a cruise ship coming to Canada and getting interviewed and saying, well, what do you think is going on? Most of them say, we love coming to Canada. But that's what you would say, so you get let out of the country you're not a citizen of. Some of them were critical of their own government, and some people said it's the same as what's been going the other way. He said it's okay for the Canadians charge tariffs, but it's not okay if the Americans do. Lindsay Broadhead, does that seem clear, or does that seem misguided to you?
2: What I got out of that segment, I mean, it was a fairly shallow journalistic piece in many ways, but what I got out of it was that the way in which news is being delivered down to the states is very different than what we get. I don't think tariffs have been accurately described in the United States, or the nature in which what we tariff versus what the U.S. tariffs. It's not about equity. It's about product and service and what we each need and share. So that's what I got out of it. Plus, I think at the end of the day, you know, there's still an inclination to visit one another. We're not actually afraid of one another. So there's a lot of mended fences that need to happen whenever this crazy dust storm settles, if it settles. But there's also going to be just a tsunami of misinformation that I'm not certain we'll ever actually get over or rectify between the two sides.
1: Could be a lot worse. Over the last 40 years, we've had free trade, Jamie, and there's been a lot of things about free trade agreement, original one that needed updating, that, you know, worked back then, doesn't work today, and so on and so forth. But generally, we had an agreement. What the agreement was is generally you can't throw it out, decide you don't want to do it, and by the way, just add on willy-nilly different things. Do you feel like that's in balance from the comments from the piece?
3: The style of like Streeter interviews are almost akin to like an internet comment board where, yes, it's great. People get to participate. But you're kind of like seeing the limitations as to kind of the depth of the conversation to pick up on something Lindsay just said about it kind of being shallow. I think when you look at the reality of this, I think there's too much right now of people trying to both sides this, and apply a kind of like rational, let's like get something done approach when I think it's increasingly clear the Americans don't actually want to deal. They just want to subjugate Canada and make us their like whipping toy. And Canadians, unless we stand up for it, are going to otherwise have to accept that. And I think that's why you're seeing such a voiceful and vociferous kind of pushback. Picking up on another thing that Lindsay just said, I think the part of the reality of all of this is every time Donald Trump says something, it is with a megaphone. And every time Canada responds, it's with a whisper. And so I think we need to be recognizing as Canadians that our message isn't penetrating as deep as we may like it to be. And this is going to continue to be an uphill battle as we defend our sovereignty.
1: I would like to add to that, that most Canadians are getting their information about this through American vehicles too. And that's another thing, right? We often see more of that than investing in our own information sources. As well, smart speakers, Lindsay Broadhead, broadheadcoms.ca, Jamie Ellerton, canaptus.com. Every Wednesday, talk to my friends about the stories, get some different views and opinions. Thanks for being here, guys.
3: Thanks, guys.
2: Nice.
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1: Dr. Samantha Yameen is here, science.sam on the social, samanthayameen.com. If you want to get connected on the website, kick it old school with a website. Hi, Sam.
17: Hey, Shane.
1: Memories. What do you got for us? Because I forgot.
17: A fresh
1: memory joke. Oh.
17: Well, a fresh new study might know why you forgot. No, I'm just kidding. It's a fresh one that just came out about how acute stress, so some small stressful moment or small stressful thing, might actually impact our brain's ability to be flexible with our memories. And it might limit how we can associate and integrate new memories being formed.
1: Okay. So, are we stressed out and therefore we're not remembering things? Cause that sounds like real life. When you're in a hurry, you're racing to get to work, you're trying to do the things, and then you're like, oh my God, I forgot the kids.
17: Yeah, there's been a lot of research on that, on whether being stressed, it can actually like enhance memory formation in some cases, but then impair our ability to retrieve it or like recall it later. Mm. So if you're like forgetting things about a stressful time, that might be a phenomenon. But this was different. This is looking at how you might integrate stuff. So let's say, the experiment they did really explains it well. They made people try to memorize like an animal and, let's say a scene. So like cat and forest. And then they stressed them out. They made them do a fake interview and solve complex math riddles the next day. And they're like, now learn animal in 3D shapes, like cat and cube. And then they were like, now take a 3D shape and tell me what face it represents. So you've already associated things and now you got to like fill in the gap. So like, let's say your friend said, I'm going to be wearing a bright red jacket. So you associate friend and bright red jacket. And then you see at the library a bright red jacket outside. You might think, oh, maybe my friend is somewhere inside there because that's their jacket. But if you were stressed out, you might not be able to make that connection between those two things, like form that association. And that's what they found. There was like, you don't get this activation in when you're forming that new memory to help you associate those things.
1: So this is okay. This goes two ways. First of all, you can tell which friends stress you out. This is a good indicator. The other part, this is like writing a test drunk.
17: Mm-hmm.
1: Like if you're going to write a test drunk, you got to study drunk. No.
17: That is a thing too. I don't know about drunk, but I used to do a trick where I would study chewing the same gum and then I would chew that gum on the test.
1: Oh, well, you got your PhD, so it worked.
17: Let's say it was all the gum.
1: The gum chewing.
17: Not me at all.
1: Okay, fair enough. I see how I diminished the whole PhD thing there. Not what I meant. Okay, so how does this get practical? So I see the red jacket and the friend's name and the associations there. When I'm stressed out, I don't make the association, but when I'm not at capacity, my brain goes there. Is this like Pavlov type stuff or like, does it mean directly associating? That's cool.
17: Yeah. What's interesting is that every time, you recall a memory, there is some flexibility there and the memory can change a little bit each time, which is often why we can't always trust our memories. But every time, and if you learn something new, or maybe you go back to a cafe you've been to before, you'll also remember the past times you were at that cafe, and you edit your memory and you edit your like mental construct of that place. But when we're stressed, we can't do that. And in fact, they found that the hippocampus, this really important part for forming memories, it actually tries to keep these things separate. And so it means that someone who's under stress, whether they're like in a school, in an educational setting, think about different legal settings where we're stressed and we're a witness trying to give a testimonial. We're actually keeping things separate instead of integrating them into a big picture. That could be adaptive. Maybe it's helpful because it helps us just remember that one thing that happened and not get confused by other times that we were, let's say, at a park where we witnessed something. But it could also mean that if we're anxious or we're stressed often, we're not able to fit it into this big picture of like, hey, well, last time you were in this scenario, it was okay, Sam. You're just thinking about the one-time situation.
1: Oh, that's interesting. So even if the memory is positive, the connection might not even sort of be there. But it makes me think of music and how the retro music, we romanticize it, right? Like all those experiences of these songs. Because, I mean, songs do elicit emotion, so there's an immediate, like, bit of a lightning in a bottle connection there. Mm-hmm. It makes me think of Ozzy Osbourne, No More Tears, that song. We were driving along. I was in the backseat of my buddy Tony's, like, early 90s yellow Mustang, and that cassette was playing. And so, like, for me, that freedom of I'm in high school, I'm with my buddies, we're driving to the lake, and all those things are there. That's amazing. But you're saying that if I was stressed out, I might not make the same good connection if I was in, saw the yellow Mustang, heard the song, whatever.
17: Yeah, if it happened again. And again, maybe that's a good thing. Maybe next time you see a yellow Mustang, you might not immediately associate it with the song playing and the good times if you were stressed in that moment when you see it again.
1: Yeah.
17: So that's where it could be adaptive. But you can also see how it could make things harder. It can make us harder to build these connections, which our brain also relies on.
1: Well, yeah, because like you said, the court case, like you need to remember right now and you can't. So that's interesting. So, okay, this is where you make me ask questions.
17: Please.
1: So, but it's interesting because it makes me wonder if that's our brain protecting the memory,
17: mm-hmm.
1: right? The other way around. Like, is it going, well, hey, this is a good memory, but you're stressed right now, so we're not going to screw it up. So you put the memory in your pocket and we're going to get through this first. I don't know.
17: That to me is fascinating because I've also, we've learned, you know, all through school, you always learn like you can't trust memory because it's always changing. We think of memories as like these like concrete things, but they're dynamic. They're changing. Every time you recall it, you edit it slightly even without noticing. And so this could be one of the, a newly discovered mechanism that's fighting against that, keeping it discrete and distinct, at least in the hippocampus, which is the part that forms the memory.
1: Do you think it works for our benefit generally? Like how could it be a tool? Cause I mean, if I've learned anything from you in these studies that, you know, there's always a bit of a takeaway, like where it's like, oh man, this isn't working out so great for me. But generally there's some sort of at least instinctful benefit to why we're guarded. Was that in the study?
17: They were really just finding the phenomenon for the first time. So there's a million follow-ups. For me, I can actually, where my brain went was not so beneficial. It was like, oh, that's why it takes until my therapist points it out to realize that I'm freaking out about the same scenario over and over again. And each time it's fine. And I keep forgetting that, which is why a big part of like anxiety therapy is reminding yourself of like doing that cognitive reappraisal, reminding yourself like, well, last time you were in that setting, Sam, you were okay. So for me, I'm like, that's why that part of therapy works. I guess that's a benefit because you're readjusting that.
1: And that's very honest. Thank you for sharing that. But it does make me think, you know, when you're in the, you're like in the, I don't know, the bodega store and you're like in the corner store and someone says something, you know, they like it's cutting or some comment and then you're like, you get in the car and then you think of the comeback, right? And you're like, oh yeah, you know what I should have said? And I kind of wonder if that's the thing because in the moment your brain gets kind of stressed and you're just like, oh, there's stuff happening and he just insulted me and oh my God and whatever. And then you're stressed. So you don't think of anything good to say back, and then you get in the car, the stress is gone, safe place, and then the ideas come, and you're like, oh, I should have said all these things.
17: This happened to me yesterday. Kids were fighting on the bus, and they were vaping, and I just wanted to be like, please stop. But I couldn't think of the right words, and I was overthinking everything. Like, I should let them, like, experience life. Who am I to tell them how to live? I just felt, like, crisis in the moment, and then after, I was like, no, I really should have just said something specific.
1: That's so funny. Dr. Sam Yamin is here with the Science Sam. Thanks, buddy.
17: Thank you.
1: I hope I remember you next time.
17: We'll see.
1: And I'm not stressed out.
17: You might.
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19: From the National Newsroom of the Canadian Press, I'm Karen Rebo. Wide swaths of southern Ontario were blasted by a damaging storm system yesterday, and Canada's largest city was not spared. Severe storms packing torrential rain, high winds, and large hail cut across the Greater Toronto Area, causing widespread power outages, flooding, flight delays, and serious damage to a major concert venue. Rogers Stadium, a 50,000-capacity outdoor music venue in Toronto's North End, sustained significant damage, according to Live Nation Canada. Outside the city, Toronto Hydro says 8,000 homes and businesses are still without power early Thursday, while the Crown-owned Hydro One reports 51,000 customers offline west and southwest of the city, including in Hamilton. The federal government has an update on how many Canadians are still missing after last week's catastrophic flooding in the Himalayan border region between Nepal and China. One Canadian citizen who had been unaccounted for has been deemed safe, and Ottawa has lowered the tally now of missing Canadians and permanent residents to 29. Foreign Affairs Minister Anita Anand says the individual was unreachable due to communications outages, but established contact on Tuesday. Rescue and recovery operations continue, where flash flooding from a glacial collapse August 26 has killed more than 1,200 people. More than 4,200 others are missing. Ottawa is extending the gas tax suspension until January as fuel prices rise. Finance Minister François-Philippe Champagne says it will give Canadians practical relief at a time when they need it most.
20: This is the most impactful measure we can put together, because reducing the federal fuel excise tax is a direct measure. It's applying across the country from coast to coast.
19: Champagne says the entire tax holiday will mean $5.3 billion in lost government revenue. The federal government is spending $14 million to help Nova Scotia businesses weather U.S. tariffs. Justice Minister Sean Fraser, also the minister in charge of the Atlantic Canada Opportunities Agency, announced the new support at Ace Machining Limited, which is getting $400,000. The company's president, Ron Wallace, says he knew a needed piece of equipment would not be coming from the U.S.
21: Our normal procurement process would have involved American manufacturers, but given the first wave of tariffs, we decided to remove them from consideration. This small move, and in the big picture, will have very little effect. But if more Canadians look to their day-to-day purchases, together we can make a difference.
19: And Nova Scotia's energy minister has resigned from cabinet over misogynistic rap lyrics he wrote before entering politics. The premier's office says Marco McLeod resigned last night after weeks of meeting with women's advocacy groups over songs he published in 2013. This is the Canadian Press. In sports, the Toronto Blue Jays will play their series finale against the Guardians in Cleveland tonight. Toronto rebounded from a loss in the opener with an 11-0 win over the Guardians last night. Vladimir Guerrero Jr. got a 3-run homer and 5 RBIs in that win. The Blue Jays now 1.5 games back of the Guardians for the final wild card spot in the American League. Elsewhere, the Detroit Tigers needed 12 innings to beat Minnesota, 11-6. Montreal's Felix Auger Aliassim is set to take on Russia's Karen Khachanov in second round action today at the U.S. Open Tennis Tournament. Felix is this tournament's third seed. Fellow Canucks Leila Fernandez and Denis Shapovalov moved on to the third round with wins yesterday. They'll have tough matches next against Americans Friday. Fernandez will play third seed Jessica Pegula. Shapovalov will take on eighth seeded Ben Shelton, who recently won the Canadian Open. From the Canadian Press, I'm Karen Rebo.
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1: The Uncover Up podcast, you can get it online, all of your podcast apps. I recommend it. I like Instagram. And Dr. Lee Kunla is here. Received a few really nice text messages this week after your partner Nathan Radke was on about saying, hey, man, really love the show. I'm going to follow these Uncover Up guys. I like this stuff. So there you go. You guys are doing good things.
26: Oh, that's so nice to say. Nathan is great. He is a real powerhouse and drives a lot of people to our show. So great to get some listeners. So hello to everyone.
1: Yeah, this is great. So go find their podcast. Tear down that wall. We're going to East Germany, Lee. And one of the interesting things for me was in the 90s, soon after all this stuff changed, the East German hockey players could come to Canada. And my dad was a general manager of a junior team in Alberta. It was the Fort McMurray Oil Barons. And they got one of the guys. Now, he played on the German national team. He was good, looking to play junior hockey in Canada. And his name was Mirko. And that was amazing because his family was quite affluent. But they were from, like, old school Germany. Didn't shower much. And, his mom would lie in the back. I remember I was a teenager. His mom would lie in the backyard with, you know, armpits and hair. And so it really was a different, some of those things still are around today for the more traditional folks, but it really was a different time. Right after that wall came down, what are we doing?
26: Yeah, it was a different time. And it was also, like, looking back on it now, it seemed like a really optimistic time as well. I look at, as well as one of my subgenres in looking at conspiracies, I look at political conspiracies. And this is a sort of even a subgenre within that, where citizens this time kind of did conspiracies against the state. And I lived in what now or is Berlin, what would have back in the day been called East Berlin. Now, when I was living there, I wasn't actually, it was no longer East Berlin. But the people who were there, there are many of them, had experienced East Germany. They they had gone to school there. They were raised there. And I was absolutely fascinated. And I spent years just talking and collecting these stories. And I wanted to just share one or two with you as well.
1: So Kundla, German, obviously. And so did you, were you raised there or did you move there to experience it, then move away? So how did that unfold?
26: So my family came from South Germany and we immigrated to Canada, I don't even want to tell you, but it was in 1986, and then I grew up in Toronto for the next 15 years. And then I finished university, and I was, I needed to take a break, and it was 2001, and Berlin clubs were, sounded like they were a lot of fun.
1: Yeah.
26: So I got myself an English teaching gig right out of university, and I moved over, and I had a blast. And I spent my days talking to all these, you know, these people. My first English class was with the one guy was one of the first designers of the first nuclear power plant that had run in East Germany.
1: Wow.
26: And these were my students at like the age I was 21 or something. And of course, their English was impeccable. And I spent that time just like listening to their stories and occasionally correcting some grammar. So I lived there for a couple of years and then came back to Toronto. So that's my story.
1: Great. And so what did you find out here and what are the stories that you want to share?
26: Okay. So I'll just give you a little bit of a flavor because a lot of these stories exist in pop culture, in movies and things like that. And I'll reference that. But this one, this comes actually just from a student who this was kind of had become legendary in East Germany. So, of course, the wall is built in August 1961, and it bifurcates Berlin as a city, and it turns it into these two separate cities. Now, that comes with a whole bunch of logistical problems because, you know, like, for example, subways are there servicing the entire city. And now suddenly you have all these stops where you can't stop the subway anymore. You have to kind of run two trains. This is the backdrop for what happened with these two guys who they decide they've had enough of being, they don't want to be there anymore. And they dress themselves up as paint, like exterior house painters. And they have the whole garb, the white coveralls and the ladder and the, you know, the 5 gallon bucket of paint, oh, the whole thing. They get on the subway. And there's a place where the subway kind of got close to the Berlin Wall. So these guys are in the east. They're close to the Berlin Wall. But it was in a place where it was just a bridge. And so, you know, there weren't any border guards stationed there. They pull the emergency cord. The train stops on this bridge. They have a ladder. So they took the ladder. They put it outside of the, you know, of the train. They climb down. They take that ladder. They put it against the wall. They climb up, and they're out.
1: Wow.
26: I know.
1: You would think somebody would have thought about that.
26: Well, exactly. This is the problem. Is after that, you could no longer have an emergency in that track. Or if you did, you were out of luck, and you'd have to

0: the next day in hospital. So these escapes, they were dangerous. There was a 100, roughly, these are rough numbers, but there was about 100,000 attempts to escape. 95% of them ended in failure of one sort or another. There were, numbers vary, around 150 deaths, but East Germany had 250,000 political prisoners, and a good number of those were people who tried to escape and were caught.
1: Oh, wow.
0: And so it was scary. You could find yourself in some awful prisons. I personally was, there's one you can take a tour in it, and I'll come back to that. But there are some really amazing escapes that were really quite conspiratorial. One is called the tunnel that I wanted to tell you about, where some students actually dig a tunnel under the Berlin Wall.
1: Wow.
0: And another one is, well,
1: it's very Shawshank Redemption. I like it.
0: Exactly. Exactly. So there's, it's early 60s, and a former East German student who had escaped earlier wants to help his friends and family and other people escape, because one of the motivations here, of course, was to reunite with the families. You know, this again, you split a city in half, you split a country in half, there's going to be loss on both sides. So he gets this plan to dig a tunnel, and a long tunnel. I think it's, you know, again, without getting into too many of the details, like it's a couple of blocks that you have to dig this tunnel underground.
1: Wow.
0: They find an abandoned bakery in the West. They start digging for 5 months. And Neumann is the guy's name. He's a student studying engineering. So he has some understanding of tunnels, but they have to dig 11 meters down. They have to go a number of blocks. As they're going, they go under, like, the Berlin Wall with the guard towers, with armed guards. And, of course, when they come up on the other side, they're not exactly sure.
1: Yeah, they're supposed to be somewhere, but maybe not.
0: Exactly. Like, what if you come up right beside the guard tower? I mean, that totally would happen to me if I tried to dig a tunnel into,
1: That's right. It's like the cartoons, like Bugs Bunny popping
0: exactly.
1: up, right?
0: Exactly. It's like, what are these guys doing? They manage it, though. They actually come up on the other side in a building that's basically abandoned, because as the Berlin Wall gets built, certainly on the east side, it's no longer a very pleasant place to be. It's guarded and stuff. And they pop out, and they're able then, they're in a building, the hole is in the building. They're able to get word out to their friends, family, and they move about 300 people. Now, this is considered one of the largest escapes. There's actually a film that you can watch, Der Tunnel, The Tunnel, 2001, I think it was released, which is a fiction, but it's based on this true story, and they tell you all about it. And they get 300 people out through that tunnel. Before, of course, it was discovered, because why are all these people walking into this abandoned building and not coming
1: out? Never coming
0: out again. At some point, like the security guards start, you know, wondering, and they get caught.
1: Dr. Lee Kunle is here. The Uncover Up podcast is more than conspiracies. It's revealing many things that have happened in the world. People escaping East Germany to West Germany, but it wasn't all good news. That's coming up next.
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1: Escaping East Germany to West Germany from the Uncover Up podcast, Dr. Lee Kunle is here. It was not all good news. You just shared the story of 300 people managing to get out through a tunnel. What happened that was the bad news?
2: There is a tragedy here. In the melee, it's not exactly clear what happens. Their shots are fired and an East German border guard is shot and dies. But it's one of these stories where it's like, I find it in some way inspiring.
1: Isn't it,
2: that
1: though?
2: Well, not the shooting, obviously. I want to make clear. But what I find inspiring is people not willing to put up with dumb situations.
1: Yeah, but it's interesting to me. I think the part that gets me in the humanity part is that the way you said it is they found they dug from the west to the east, right? Mm. So these are people that are going to get their family. Not people that, I mean, they obviously want out, but not necessarily people that are doing it, risking it to get out. These are people that have no skin in the game. They could have gone and moved on, lived their lives, forgotten about their cousins and whatever, but people went back for them. And to me, that's the cool part of the story.
2: Yeah, you're absolutely right. And it happened a lot. Like, there were people, so a bunch of the crew, the initial crew that dig Tunnel 57, the initial crew that does this, a lot of them disband. But there are a couple who make it their life's mission to do this. They ferry people from the east into the west. And you're right, though, to note the imbalance in terms of the danger that you would face. If you're a West German, it was a lot less dangerous than if you were an East German who was caught. Mm-hmm. Now, I do have a story, though, where it was an East German family, and they're like, we're getting out of here. And it was, I mean, I just find it such a remarkable story. So I'm going to tell you, but I'm curious at which point you note how it is that they're actually planning to leave.
1: Okay.
2: Oh, it's 1965, and it's the Holzapfel family. They don't actually live in Berlin, but Dad's an economist, and so every 2 weeks or so, he needs to go to Berlin to have these kind of meetings in the financial ministry. He decides, though, that he's going to take his family along because he's sort of been scouting the building. It's quite close to the wall, and he's hatching a plan. Okay, he brings his family, and they hide out during the day in a bathroom. Now, he's planned this really well. Mm-hmm. And at the end of the day, he joins them in a bathroom, hangs an out-of-order sign on the outside of the bathroom, and then locks the door. Already now, it's worth noting that if they are discovered, they're probably going to go to a political prison.
1: Right.
2: Like, he's already put his wife and kid and himself in serious danger. But there they are. Everybody goes home, and it's night, and they get out of the washroom, and they make their way to the top of the finance building, onto the roof. Mm-hmm. On the roof is a flagpole to which they tie a nylon rope. At the other end of the rope is a weight, which they throw. And they have to throw it 120 meters. It has to go over the guards. It has to go over the wall. And it does. And there are people, Confederates on the other side, who grab the rope, they tie it to the end of the truck, and they pull it taut. Any clues yet as to how?
1: Well, as soon as you said flagpole, I was thinking zip line. That's right.
2: Yes.
1: Yeah.
2: So they built a homemade zip line.
1: Wow.
2: Now, here's the thing. The entire time, they are actually being observed by East German border guards. The East German border guards are seeing this happening, mm-hmm. but they assume clearly this is a spy mission into the West. Like, this is not, obviously.
1: Oh, they assumed it was their own thing.
2: Yes.
1: Like, go team, go spy on them.
2: It was so paramilitary, paratrooper, kind of like ziplining into the West that they didn't sound the alarm. Now, as a father, it shook me a little bit. Like, somebody's got to go first. Now,
1: right.
2: You can't, I mean, if the parents go first and the kids, but then are you going to test this out? So they sent the kid first.
1: Well, you send the bad kid first, clearly.
2: They only had one.
1: Oh.
2: But yeah.
1: You send the neighbor kid first.
2: This is jokes only parents can make and enjoy.
1: Yeah,
2: I know. But they go, he goes, he makes it over the wall. And again, like, these are armed men who are standing, what, like 10, 20 feet below him, depending on, you know, the angle of it. He makes it over. Mum makes it over too. Okay, when Holzapfel himself tries, he latches it and he can't get off the ground. He can't get any perches. He's too tall. The flagpole is too short for him, mm-hmm. and he's stuck.
1: Oh.
2: But they now work for an hour, shifting things around, changing where their truck is, driving it here and there, you know, adjusting the flagpole, and he just manages to make it. He zooms across on his way, drops his briefcase, and that's why the East Germans knew who had escaped.
1: Uh-huh.
2: And yeah, and these are just some of the kind of, there were 100,000 stories like this. A lot of them ended badly. And actually, I wanted to mention that, yeah, you end up in these political prisons, and I took a tour of it, and it was interesting because I didn't even know I was living quite close to it, when I was in Berlin, and then I took a tour, and when you get these tours, they're given by former inmates of the prison.
1: Really?
2: And so you're taken through, and they'll tell you like what it was like to be driven in, and then
1: that's a wow! I can't imagine going back there. I mean, I guess you'd have to truly believe in the importance of the story.
2: Yeah.
1: You would think that, that's a trauma moment. Like,
2: and this is like this is his day job. Like, this, he does it all the time.
1: Wow.
2: And there is a lot of trauma. I mean, you're right to note that. Like, I've interviewed a bunch of people who were in some way part of the resistance movement or who were just living there. And a lot of that, there is a lot of pain and trauma that comes out from that. I did though want to say one thing about it, because I found it so shocking when this former inmate of a political prison that I had just taken a tour of, which was truly awful. I'll give you one quick example. There's one room lined entirely with old Soviet tank tires or whatever, truck tires. And the reason they had done that was so that one form of torture was that you would be stripped naked, put into this cell, and about 2 inches of cold water would be at the bottom. And there would be nowhere for you to sit or rest. And you'd just be there for like days. And you wouldn't be able to lie down. You wouldn't be able to go to sleep. And you'd be cold and miserable. But interestingly, there'd be no signs on your body. So they would always be able to have plausible deniability that, of course, the East Germans would never torture their prisoners. After all of that, at the end of the tour, he turns to us and he says, okay, but this was not all that East Germany was for us. There was so much more. There was the community, the family. He's like, the politics sucked and we hated a lot of it, mm-hmm. but there's a danger, and he was speaking mostly to Germans, there's a danger of sort of just talking about one side of East Germany. And just because I did that right now, I thought I'd just add his voice to the narrative as well.
1: Mm-hmm. That's amazing. And how important is that? That's the storytelling part, that just to say, just so you know, like, there was community, there was love, there was awesomeness, there was a life, limited, politically terrible, all that stuff. But these are good people doing good things. These are not bad people. That's amazing. It's so important to tell these stories, hey? It really is.
2: Well, I feel especially today, I don't know about you, but whenever I tune into, you know, what's going on out there, I feel kind of scared and sad and frustrated and hopeless. Mm-hmm. And every now and then, there are moments in time when people were like, nope. This is dumb. I'm out of here. I'm going to take this into my own hands.
1: I think that's fantastic. We'll see who tries to zip line out of Canada, or maybe there's a bunch of Americans that'll zip line into Canada like this too. Very good stuff. The Uncover Up podcast, Dr. Lee Kunla. And Nathan Radke's on there too. Go follow them. Give it a go. It's not all conspiracy. Sometimes it's just amazing political stories and making sure that the accurate facts and truth come through. Thank you, Lee.
2: Thanks so much for having me, Shane.
1: Dr. Lori Petito is coming up. 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Normally, we talk to Lori on Fridays, one of our favorites, and important to make your relationship better next.
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1: Shane Hewitt and The Night Shift. I'm Shane Hewitt. Thanks so much for being here. Don't forget that our show is published out on the podcast every single day when the show is done. Just Google Shane Hewitt and The Night Shift. You're going to find us right at the top of the list. And it's on the iHeart app. That's easy. And it's on Spotify, Apple Music, all of the platforms. 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So don't forget, if you missed anything, it is there for you. And some of our favorite content and big full length, even longer than you hear on the radio, get published on that same feed as well. 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Any questions you have on this, because I think this is a good one, Lori. This is your idea that you were like, hey, maybe we should talk about when. When is said, like, it's a word that we just don't really use, right? We say why a lot, like, why?
2: Right.
1: Why?
2: Yeah.
1: What? But we don't say, okay, when. It's like that notion of yes and in a story when we're talking to somebody. Yes and, as opposed to, yeah, but. So, when is such a good question. Couples, counselors, when should we seek help?
2: So there's some good research on this, and this is a sobering statistic here, but many couples will wait around 6 years to get help after some serious relationship problems begin. So that's a long time to build resentment, right? So by the time they end up in my office, it's often really challenging. Because there's a buildup. So I'm hoping, here's what I'm hoping for, why I said I wanted to talk about this was, if we could just convince couples to get help before, or even do it as a maintenance thing, a lot of relationships, I believe, would be saved. And I often tell clients, it's like, it's a hell of a lot cheaper to go to therapy than to go to the lawyer's office.
1: Yes.
2: Truly.
1: I can attest to that.
2: Yeah. Shay, you're attesting to that, right?
1: Yeah.
2: So I think we need to look at why. What is it? What is it that keeps us as humans, really, in our nature to wait so long? And I really think people normalize dissatisfaction in many ways. You know, it's like we tend to adapt to unhappiness. It can last a long time because we just adapt, you know, and we don't realize when the small issues become chronic issues.
1: Well, it's funny that you say that because there was a couple walking down the street just yesterday or the day before. You know, they look like they've been married a long time. They're just walking. They didn't seem unhappy or displeased at all. And my dog was there, and I have a Great Dane, so it's a big dog. So generally I say to people as they walk up, and she's just in the front yard, I'll say, are you okay with the dog? And they're, you know, she's very friendly. And then the gentleman says, I'm good. But if she wants to eat anybody, she can take her.
2: Oh, boy.
1: Like, so just, and then the lady, she giggles, they laugh, and off they go. So clearly they're fine, but it just, but it's kind of like we seem to take away those comments. Like, we kind of take those as, we make them as jokes, but I'm not sure they're always jokes, you know?
2: Well, you know what they say about jokes, right? Behind every joke, there's a little truth, of course.
1: Yeah.
2: But I think couples often mistake endurance for resilience, and that could also be, you know, a bit of a problem. I also think a lot of people are afraid. They're kind of afraid, what is therapy going to uncover, right? Like, what if I have to change? What if they tell me I'm the problem? What if they, so there's all these fears, especially if you've never had experience with therapy. So sometimes just avoiding the help feels somewhat safer than facing reality, because sometimes reality is harsh, right? You don't want to be told or seen as somebody that's a contributing factor to the problem. Yet, you know, relationships are 50-50. Everybody contributes to the problem. So, and the other thing too is the stigma. The stigma of needing help. So a lot of people see therapy as a sign of failure or oh, our problems aren't that serious that we need to see somebody, or they see it as a last resort, when really it should be your first line of defense.
1: Oh, that's interesting. I don't want to know. Wouldn't that resonate a little bit?
2: Yeah.
1: Of like, hey, like, things are okay. I don't want to cause any more problems. We don't need to uncover anything else right now. I'm not ready to share more. I mean, it is interesting. There's a philosophical part, at least I took it as philosophical. You are the psychologist, and I am not, but was that we only talk about things we think we can control. We don't talk about things we don't think we can control. For example, you go to your friends when you're like, I think I got it figured out. Can I get your thoughts on this? What we don't do is we don't go to our friends and say, okay, I'm going to say a bunch of stuff that might make no sense at all because I have no idea what I'm talking about, but I'm trying to figure it out. And so even though this might all sound crazy, can you just hear me and tell me if there's anything going on? Like, we don't do that, right?
2: Too bad.
1: But that's what I'm thinking. I'm right. Learning from you here. Maybe we should start that.
2: Yes, we should start that. And, you know, the saying goes, you don't wait until all your teeth fall out before seeing a dentist. Right?
1: Well, so, you know, that's a good point.
2: That's right. So you want to nip it, and you want to be able to confront the issues and not wait so long. Unfortunately, John Gottman, who you know, certainly talks about this, and he says couples often enter therapy when emotional damage has already accumulated significantly. So it becomes really difficult, and maybe some of the signs that you shouldn't wait are things like if you have an argument over the same damn issue over and over and over again, if it has led to a lack of intimacy, and I don't mean just sexual intimacy, but a lack of connection, mm-hmm. Together, a lack of affection, if you're feeling terribly lonely in the relationship, if you feel your resentment is growing, if there's an avoidance of difficult conversations, certainly if there are trust concerns, if there are major life transitions, these are all things that signal to you, maybe we should get help like sooner rather than later.
1: Can I add one to that, I think?
2: Sure.
1: So it's when you don't necessarily feel lonely, but you become quite comfortable, and you're maybe okay with being alone, and you don't really want to be bothered now. It's like, you know, I kind of like the way this is. I don't have to be bothered. There's no problems. It's like you've insulated yourself from all other problems. Mm.
2: Well, there's a difference between alone and lonely.
1: Yeah.
2: Right? So people can like being alone and are perfectly comfortable being alone. But when you're with somebody and you're lonely, I think there's nothing worse than feeling lonely when you're with a partner.
1: Yeah. Okay. Right? So who's the problem, men or women?
2: That's not how we're working out.
1: I tried. You can't
2: that's
1: say I don't try. No? Oh, come on.
2: This
1: okay.
2: Is so what you want. This is about, you want to get into therapy before somebody checks out, right? So like when couple therapy works best when the problems are moderate, not when you have one partner that's already checked out. So often what happens is there's an agreement to finally go to therapy because there's often resistance, right? So a partner might say, look, we really need to get help. And the other partner says, no. And then the other partner says, well, I'm checked out. Like, I can't do this anymore. And then they say, okay, let's go to therapy. But by then, one of them has already one foot out the door. And that becomes really, really difficult at that point. So you don't want to say no, and then scramble at the last minute because now you're grasping, right? Now it becomes that last resort.
1: So I hear a little gratitude in the fact that we have problems as a grateful place as opposed to we have resignation as a dangerous place
2: mm-hmm.
1: when it comes
2: That's
1: to
2: right.
1: that. Okay.
2: Well, what's the opposite of love? It's not hate, it's indifference.
1: Indifference, yeah.
2: Yeah.
1: Yeah, it's lacking completely, right? Yeah, that's kind of wild. Okay, so we're going to come back with more Dr. Lori. My question still stands, who's the problem, men or women? we will answer that when it comes to, okay, let me rephrase it. When it comes to going to counseling, who is far more eager to go? Save the answer.
2: That's a better question.
1: That's better. See, you try to bait the counselor and the psychologist into answering questions she doesn't want to answer, and it just never works.
2: Nope.
1: Okay? All right. We're going to come back with more Dr. Lori, 7-10-10. If you have a question, you can text it in. Stand by.
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1: Dr. Lori is here, 71010 on the text line. Your questions are always welcome. When do you know it's time to go to see a psychologist, a counselor, to go get the help inside your relationship? It's never too soon. That's for sure. But the hard part is, of course, you're like, yeah, but we don't have any problems right now. Things are good. I don't want to create any new problems. Things are going pretty all right right now. Plus, it's expensive, and I don't, you know, we don't have any problems. So why spend the money? I got bigger problems. I can spend my money elsewhere. Mm-hmm. Dr. Lori, so who's the problem, the men or the women?
2: Ay, ay, ay. It's not who's the problem. First of all, I love working with men, I must tell you, because when men engage in therapy, they really engage. That's cool. One thing. That's one thing I have found. So, but they are often the ones who are most resistant to therapy because they grew up hearing messages like, you're a man, handle it yourself, you know,
1: walk it off.
2: Don't talk about feelings, be strong, don't show weakness. And so when seeking help kind of feels like they may be violating those rules a little bit, you know? Men also have fears, like they fear being judged, they fear being blamed, they fear being ganged up on, especially if it's a female therapist. It becomes a bit of a challenge there. They also don't know naturally how to express emotion. So it's a scary place for them, the therapist's office, because they will be forced to engage and express emotions. So it's a bit of a scary place. All they need though is practice discussing emotions rather than just avoid it altogether. It's not that they're unwilling, by the way, because they just don't know. So once they are willing and once they get through that first barrier, they do wonderful work. I must say that is a fact. They really do benefit greatly.
1: I'll make a confession for all of my brothers listening right now. I probably started seeing a psychologist 16, 17 years ago, maybe more. And only today, and I've gone like again and again and again. There was one season of my life we had unlimited psychology. Like I could go every single day, 7 days a week, once a day.
2: Wow.
1: And I could bill up to, I think it was $265 a day. So wow. I'd go every day if you wanted. So I've gone a lot and I have had my psychologist help me build my resume. I have held my psychologist, hold my hand through some really dark times. And I can tell you this, 15 years later, feel like I'm finally starting to be able to sit with emotion and just let it happen. It's different for everybody, right? Like everyone goes through a different way, but I'm saying that to my brothers who are listening saying, look, it's not like it's just a switch and you have to be perfect. It is a lifetime worth of work. And I can tell you personally that the more work that you put into it, the better it starts to get. It's just that you just don't have to expect that all of a sudden you're going to fall apart and be a mess of emotions on the floor. Right. Like it's kind of like an onion.
2: I also don't want to scare people thinking that therapy is a 15-year process. It isn't.
1: Yeah, that's my choice.
2: What you choose to be, exactly. Personally, I work in a very solution-focused manner. So people come in with an issue. We get right into what is it they want to change. I ask them what kind of, especially with men, like what kind of man do you want to be? You know, like how do you picture yourself? And then we work towards that goal. So it doesn't have to take that long.
1: I just want to add, for me, I am curious about the existential experience of being a human.
2: Yes.
1: And that's why I continue to go. I'm like, okay, so what's the next level? So
2: but
1: what's
2: that's
1: the next
2: type
1: level?
2: Of therapy, right? So there are different types of therapy, and this type works for you. Yeah. And every individual needs to figure out what is it that works for them. But so men might resist the idea of therapy, but not the experience of therapy. Because once they experience it, they're like, oh, yes, I see the benefits. I'm growing. I'm a better person for it. Exactly all the things you just said, Shane. So that's really important. But I want to bring one more thing that might convince men to get help is that women see men who seek help more favorably.
1: Really?
2: So, yes, there was even research on this where they presented women who were dating two profiles, the same man, But on one profile, it said something about, you know, engaging in therapy and self-development and all this. And the other one, that was omitted.
3: I like
2: and
3: to go fishing.
2: Women, they wanted the one who was more really? Self-aware That's and in cool. therapy. Yeah. So it's, I think men who are willing to seek psychological support, women seem to be less constrained by traditional masculine norms and are far more open emotionally. So that makes a difference.
1: Yeah. Women engaging, in counseling, psychology and all the things. Is it similar in how it works, or just women are more open for the help?
2: Well, I think we're socialized a bit differently, right? Because you were talking about how we talk to our friends. And you described how you might not talk to your friends, but women do talk to their friends this way.
1: Right.
2: We do put out a whole bunch of things, and we do work things out by talking. So we are more socialized. It feels more natural to talk about emotions and to talk about these things. So it's a bit different in that mm-hmm. respect.
1: Okay, so the original question was, at what point do you go and do you seek help? My takeaway at this point anyway is that it's never too soon. There seems to be a bit of a lube oil filter, like go for maintenance, not necessarily, but if you feel like you're in crisis, then definitely. But, you know, maintenance is okay too.
2: Maintenance is great, but you really need it when you start to notice a pattern. Not when things go so bad, but when you start to notice a pattern. If you see you're having conversations that go nowhere, if the same fights keep happening over and over again, if you see that your intimacy is starting to fade and you see that resentment is growing and you feel disconnected, this is exactly when you should be seeking help. If you wait too long, too much water under the bridge, too much disconnection, one person may be fully disengaged and then it's really tough.
1: Is it too simple to say, like, if you're worried about everything's great, we don't have any problems, I don't want to cause any problems. That to me just kind of says like you're just hiding from your problems because clearly there was one.
2: Sometimes that's the case. And you know what I love though? I see couples who come to seek help 6 months, a year into their relationship and people, but for prevention, mm-hmm. not because they have major issues. It's preventative. They want to learn. We want to make sure we don't end up in those places. We want to learn how to communicate. We want to learn about the way that we each think and we each see the world. And we want to talk about money issues and in-law issues and how we're going to handle it. And, you know, thinking about children, having children, all of these things are preventative and it's really useful.
1: Yeah, you got to grease the wheels, rotate the tires of the relationship from time to time, and going to see your psychologist and getting the help that you need. When do you go is the question. Dr. Lori has the answer. And to quote what Lori said earlier, which was, you don't go to the dentist after your teeth fall out. That's a pretty good statement.
2: All your teeth, yeah.
1: Like you go to the dentist to make sure your teeth don't fall out. So
2: that's
1: why not
2: right.
1: take it on that way? When do you seek help in your relationship? Dr. Lori, thank you, my friend. Appreciate you.
2: Thank you.
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22: From the National Newsroom of the Canadian Press, I'm Karen Rebo. Wide swaths of southern Ontario were blasted by a damaging storm system yesterday afternoon, and Canada's largest city was not spared. Severe storms packing torrential rain, high winds, and large hail cut across the Greater Toronto area, causing widespread power outages, flooding on some major roadways and the Don Valley Parkway, and flight delays and cancellations at Toronto's Pearson Airport. There was also some serious damage to a major concert venue. Live Nation Canada says Rogers Stadium, a 50,000 capacity outdoor music venue in Toronto's North End, sustained significant damage. Some flooding was also reported at multiple subway stations. Outside the city, there were reports of damaged buildings in Brampton and at the Woodbridge Soccer Center. Toronto Hydro and Hydro One reporting tens of thousands of homes and businesses are still without power this morning. Prime Minister Mark Carney will travel to Northern Ontario today for an announcement regarding Canadian manufacturing. Carney's itinerary says he'll make the announcement in Thunder Bay and that it will involve a historic investment in the sector. It also says he'll later tour a wildfire management center and meet with crew members. The announcement comes amid an escalating trade war with the U.S., with Canada set to impose retaliatory tariffs on a range of American goods next week after U.S. President Donald Trump imposed new levies on Canada. The head of U.S. Pacific Command says the notion that Americans would ever launch an attack against Canada is as likely as launching an invasion against Martians in outer space. Admiral Sam Papero was asked by a reporter at a news conference in Victoria, BC yesterday, whether he would ever follow an order from President Trump to invade Canada.
23: I find that scenario to be absolutely and utterly preposterous. I follow the orders of the commander-in-chief, but that is a needlessly emotional question.
22: Despite the political turmoil over Canada-U.S. trade, Papero says military-to-military relations between the two countries remain strong and apolitical. An Edmonton judge is to decide today the fate of a woman found guilty of criminal negligence causing death after her two large dogs killed an 11-year-old boy. During a sentencing hearing yesterday, the boy's father, Wesley Grist, said the dog owner should not go to prison. Grist says he believes Crystal McDonald, who was his roommate at the time, loved his son Cash and that they both will have to live with the burden of the death. Court heard the dogs killed Cash when he was in Edmonton visiting his father for spring break in 2024. This is the Canadian Press. In sports, the Toronto Blue Jays will play their series finale against the Guardians in Cleveland tonight. Toronto rebounded from a loss in the opener with an 11-0 win over the Guardians last night. Vladimir Guerrero Jr. got a 3-run homer and 5 RBIs in that win. The Blue Jays now 1.5 games back of the Guardians for the final wild card spot in the American League. Elsewhere, the Detroit Tigers needed 12 innings to beat Minnesota 11-6. Montreal's Felix Auger-Aliassime is set to take on Russia's Karen Khachanov in second-round action today at the U.S. Open Tennis Tournament. Felix is this tournament's third seed. Fellow Canucks Leila Fernandez and Denis Shapovalov moved on to the third round with wins yesterday. They'll have tough matches next against Americans Friday. Fernandez will play third seed Jessica Pegula. Shapovalov will take on eighth seeded Ben Shelton, who recently won the Canadian Open. From the Canadian Press, I'm Karen Rebo.
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7: Here's an encore segment from Ottawa at Work with Patricia Bull.
11: Chris Holsky in for Patricia Bull. Troubling times for farmers in this country. I grew up in a rural converted farmhouse, not an actual still active farmhouse. I'm in an area surrounded by farmers. I'm grateful for the work that they do every day. Early in the morning, you'd hear the sound of equipment. When I grew up, you would hear the sound of equipment, everybody getting ready for another day of busy work, and everything that ends up at your table that you eat, it came from a farm somewhere. A lot of the conversation lately has focused in particular on those working within the dairy sector, though this is an issue that is affecting anyone that uses heavy machinery, especially those that operate on diesel fuel. Prices are expected to rise significantly again this week. Canadians for Affordable Energy President Dan McTagg saying prices for diesel are expected to go up 7 cents per liter on Wednesday and another 11 cents tomorrow. This would bring the price of diesel up to $2.34 per liter today, and $2.45 tomorrow. There's been a sharp increase in the price of diesel over the course of the past year, and someone who has definitely been affected by this, joining the show now, dairy farmer in South Dundas. Pleased to welcome Nick Thurda to the show. Nick, good morning.
13: Good morning.
11: Nick, tell me about what's been happening when it comes to the cost of diesel and the impact that it's had on your farm over the course of the past year.
13: Well, yeah, it's diesel. It's a big use that we need on the dairy farm. We got to put the crops in. We got to take them off, and we got lots of big equipment that uses lots of diesel. So, like last summer, we were paying 95 to, so I'm talking collared fuel, 95 to a dollar for a liter of fuel. And, like this year, we're May, June, we paid.
11: We just lost Nick. We're gonna have to try to get him back there. Out in South Dundas. So let's see if we can pick that up. So as he mentioned, just to recap where he was there, you know, given what we're looking at in terms of this potential increase of the price of diesel up to $2.34 per liter, he's about to share some spring figures. He mentioned in the summer last year in August of 2025. Paying less than a dollar at the rate that he was paying. Again, we're working to try to get Nick back. Unfortunately, a bit of a bad connection at that moment. So again, diesel prices expected to rise significantly this week. Canadians for Affordable Energy President Dan McTague suggesting prices for diesel are expected to go up 7 cents per liter on Wednesday and another 11 cents tomorrow. Sorry about that, Nick. We've reconnected here. As you mentioned, you were paying 95 cents in August last year, and you cut out just before you said what you were paying earlier this spring.
13: So May, June, we're paying 150, 154. August, we paid 175, and it's going to go up some more. So when we harvest the crop, like with an harvester and a couple of dump trailers and a packing tractor and everything, we're using between 1700 to 1800 liters of fuel a day. So last year you're looking at $1,800. Right now we're looking at $3,000 a day for fuel. So it's a huge expense. It's $1,200 a day more. So yeah,
11: at the end of the day. How much of an impact is this having on your bottom line and your profitability at the moment?
13: Well, it's gonna make a big impact. Like we're probably looking at between $50,000 to $75,000 more on fuel versus last year. So that's right off the bottom line. So yeah, it's a huge impact.
11: Oh my goodness. How are things at the farm right now? I mean, a lot of the conversation when it comes to agriculture and the ongoing trade dispute, the escalating trade dispute with the United States is focused on the dairy sector. Last week it seemed like we might have been close to a deal. Instead, now we're heading towards something else. So, what's the current feeling at the farm over over the current back and forth between Canada and the U.S.?
13: Well, there's a lot of a lot of uncertainty. We don't know what's going to happen. I give credit to Carney for pulling away. I imagine a better no deal than a bad deal, but then if we're going to go in a tariff war, like at the end of the day, it's every one of us going to be paying for it. It's the consumer that ends up paying for the tariff that's going to be put on. So, yeah, it's lots of uncertainty.
11: Do you suspect that having a counter tariff or even just escalating some of the limits that are placed on U.S. dairy products, do you believe that would help out your fortunes?
13: Well, I guess, but like on the Kuzma deal, there was 3.2% of our national production that was giving to the states without any tariff. Like when they talk about tariff on the milk and stuff, that was from previous deals. But on the Kuzma deal, there was 3.2% of the consumption in Canada came in with no tariff. So yeah, and lots of time it didn't even get filled. So that's yeah, you could talk about tariff all you want, but the dairy industry gave quite a bit to make the deal happen. So if I'm not sure if there's going to be more tariff on dairy on September 8th, but at the end of the day, it's a consumer that's paying for it. So it's not good for neither side. So,
11: Nick, do you feel like the federal government has your back at the moment?
13: It seems to. Yeah, they always say they do, and yeah, this time they pulled away from the deal. So I guess we feel like they got our backs. But
11: how do you feel about the result in there was a by-election in Quebec that Régis Gaudreau was the Liberal candidate for them? He's the former chair of the Quebec Dairy Producers Association. Do you believe that him becoming a Liberal member is more than symbolic?
13: Yeah, I know Daniel Gobet very good, actually. I used to be on the DFO board, so we talked a lot. Yeah, I think he's a really good candidate, and he was the vice chair of DFC also. So, yeah, I think he's a very good plus for every not just dairy farmers, but every farmers in Canada.
11: I mean, I used the wrong name there. My mistake. In terms of what Canadians can do, you know, just people around South Dundas, people around Ottawa and Eastern Ontario, in terms of what they can do to support you right now? Any suggestions? Is it anything beyond, you know, supporting local farmers and local products?
13: Yeah, I think that's the probably the main thing, and the only thing that consumer could do is buy Canadian and support the Canadian.

0: right now. I mean, the excise tax is something that could, you know, continue to at least put a few more dollars within everyone's pocket. However, it's clear that the direction of the price of oil, there's only so much you can do. There's only so many taxes that you can lift for so long when so much of it depends on the current state of fuel prices. So much of it is in relation to what's happening currently in the Middle East with the United States and Iran. And again, there's been exchanges of fire, despite the insistence from the White House that all this would be over soon. I think the first time that we heard this was, what, 6 months ago now? And price of oil still high, still no indication of when it may climb back down. And you hear a farmer talking about how this is costing them tens of thousands of dollars per week and affecting the degree of profitability that they have, again, during this these turbulent waters that we're in right now. You know, if you could support local farmers as much as you can during the course of this, they need your help. And hopefully that is a very simple way that we can band together to give them that support that they need.
1: We'll return with more of the big stories trending now on the Daily Review.
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16: We continue to track and to follow the war of words, really, between Canada and the United States right now, all grounded in a more tangible trade war in which the U.S. government, the White House, has levied a series of tariffs on Canadian goods, and Canada has issued a number of counter-tariffs, and then more counter-tariffs are coming next week. Democratic Senator Ruben Gallego from Arizona has been one of the more outspoken senators, even on the Democratic side, against these tariffs. He's been doing so for a number of months in the public sphere in the United States. He's so kind of into the subject or worried about it that he actually made a trip to Ottawa.

0: Yesterday, I had a chance to speak with the senator about how much Americans or people in his state have actually absorbed about the tariffs, whether there's actually going to be some action or pushback from Congress, because there's been very little during this entire trade war, and what comes next. I started off by asking him what the impact on the ground of the tariffs have been in Arizona.
1: Well, on the ground, it's actually very impactful. You know, I think everyone thinks like Arizona is just a state that's dependent on trade with Mexico. Mm-hmm. We have a very integrated economy that relies on a lot of Canadian imports for us to have a full scale economy. And so anytime we have this types of problems, it will extend into our economy. Now we have a high tech economy where we have a lot of aerospace that is dependent on goods from, Canada that we use to create some fine products. We have, you know, chips and chips manufacturing coming out of Arizona to come to Canada and vice versa in terms of finished products coming back to Arizona. So we don't want to see this happen.
2: And what about the role of Congress? And maybe if I could be more specific, the Senate, I know that Senator Schumer today has said that he's going to introduce a bill aimed at essentially addressing specifically the tariffs, the most recent round of tariffs levied against Canada. What recourse do you see there being?
1: Well, look,
2: if any.
1: Yeah, well, under the Constitution of the United States, it is Congress that has the power or of tariff policy. For many years, we've been given away, and this is a Democratic and Republican problem, we've been given away that power to the president, right? And largely because we thought that it's best to have them use their power, especially when it comes to leverage. You assume they're going to be responsible with it. They have more information. They can move in a more swifter manner than Congress. And now we see that that is a power that we need to really start pulling back. So Schumer's introduction of that bill is that first attempt. I think it will have popular support. We have seen votes that have come out of the Senate negating some of the President Trump's tariffs. I think those votes are only going to increase for two reasons. Number one, he's going to have less support, less senators, Republican senators in the Senate. Number two, he is a short-termer. After this election, he is essentially has 2 years and he, you know, everyone's looking at the next president. And at that point, I think a lot of Republicans are going to start realizing that we have to pivot back to where traditionally the United States has been, which is a better border and trade policy.
2: So if I could respectfully challenge you, what leads you to believe that Republicans will do that? And I ask, you know, with great respect, but
1: 100%.
2: But only because, you know, there seems to be this sort of consensus view emerging that he's, you know, everything's not going to go his way.
1: Right.
2: And he's going to do, like, he doesn't seem to care from where
1: right.
2: I sit.
1: You know what? I'm just praying, to be honest. Let's be honest, right?
2: Let's be honest.
1: Like, I hope I talk to my colleagues, my Republican friends, my friends. They tell them, like, they see the horizon. That's what they're saying to me. I hope that they understand that they're going to have a political consequence if they don't change their ways, because it's not just 2026 that you worry about. It's 2028. But, you know, courage is a value that's not really found among my Republican caucus, friends when it comes to confronting the president, especially on things of this nature. I do hope and pray that it comes back, because again, back to what really matters, the American everyday worker is hurting. We're not getting richer because of these tariffs. We're actually only getting poorer. And again, it's deteriorating a relationship. It's a very strong relationship, one of the strongest relationships in the world, of an alliance that has really stabilized North America and has created one of the most, you know, economic behemoths in the history of the world. Why are we messing with that? Why are we messing that with, you know, I think particularly a very strong ego of our president and to some degree the prime minister also?
2: Do you think there is the possibility of ratcheting down that rhetoric? I mean, we're speaking to each other and, you know, I'm not asking you to defend the president or the administration.
1: Well,
2: obviously,
1: you're gonna have a very hard time getting that.
2: Yeah,
1: yes.
2: We're speaking, I mean, a day after the Secretary of Defense posted a meme, essentially, not a meme, a picture making fun of two innocent cadets in this country, you know, something that the prime minister said, and he very rarely engages on this sort of tit for tat. He said, you know, was beneath the office. I think Canadians are of the view right now, like, how worthwhile is it to do exactly what you described when there are so many insults being slung?
1: Sure. Well, the U.S.-Canadian relationship is going to supersede the prime minister and this president. It always has. We've gone through these changes, party changes, multiple times, and that relationship has always been strong, both economically, in terms of the military support, alliances, and everything else in the future. We have to focus on that. These men, especially someone like Pete Hegseth, who's acting the way he is not reflective of the general public of the United States. I think that will end up winning at the end of this day. I think there's some politics that's being played right now because there are people voting in, you know, Canada, and there's going to be soon people voting in the United States that are kind of pushing some political narratives. I think when that ends, things might get a little better. In the meantime, I would hope that minimum we could do is not engage in a tariff war. It doesn't help anybody. It ends up hurting. And in the long term, it can help a very important relationship that's been a stabilizer to North America.
2: Are you specifically referencing the counter tariffs that Canada plans to apply?
1: Well, but also our tariffs.
2: Okay. You know, because I was going to say they're in response.
1: Yes, 100%. Right? Yeah, yeah. No, I think the best thing we could do is everyone just pull back, go to their corners, let the politics play out and get back to negotiations. Again, nobody wins from this war. This is a stupid trade war. The only people that end up getting hurt are people that are barely making it, people that are on the margins right now.
2: The last thing I wanted to ask you, Senator, was about more specifically the Democrats' position, right? If there is a shift in power, not just in the midterms, but more consequentially, let's say, in 2028. Last week, I interviewed Governor Newsom, who said, you know, he couldn't guarantee that Democrats would roll back the tariff regime. They just wouldn't do it in this way. Essentially, you know, the disrespect being shown, et cetera, the fashion with which the tariffs are being applied would not happen, but he couldn't guarantee. And he even, you know, made reference to Joe Biden and the fact that he didn't roll back all of Trump's tariffs and Trump's tariff regime. So I wanted to ask you from your vantage point, do you think the Democrat position should be, if you assume, for example, the White House in 2028, that the tariffs being placed on Canadian goods since Trump came into office the second time around should be reversed?
1: I certainly think so. Like, I think we need to have a full slate clean when it comes to that. If we want to get into real trade policy, then you sit down at the table and you negotiate that out. That's good for both government. It's good for business. They know they have stability, that you're not dealing with the whims of either government, whether they change or not, or someone's having a bad day. That's the way to actually deal with trade policy. I think, the days of us using tariffs to actually try to create or recreate industries is just not the way it works. We've seen more success.
2: Are you offside with your party on that?
1: I don't believe so, but who knows? I'm on sides of my party all the time. So if I measure that, I'd be very confused. But I also like just looking from my personal perspective of Arizona. We did an industrial policy, and we as in a bipartisan manner when it comes to chip and chip manufacturing. We didn't engage in tariff policy to try to reignite the U.S. chip market. We did very strategic and smart industrial policy, and we are booming because of that. When it comes to us trying to re-engage the U.S. economy in certain sectors, smart industrial policy is going to be the way to go. I think that's going to be better than trying to engage through some type of manipulation using tariffs.
2: I'll leave it on that note, Senator. A pleasure. I appreciate your time.
1: Thank you for your time.
0: Ruben Gallego, the Democratic senator from Arizona, here in Ottawa visiting yesterday to talk tariffs. You heard me reference there California's Governor Gavin Newsom, who had a very different point of view when it comes to the efficacy of tariffs. And I had asked him, because he is somebody who is considering a run at president, whether or not run for president, rather, whether or not if the Democrats take over the White House in 2028, that means that all these tariffs will go away. Here's what he said.
3: I think it's the right question. And to be fair, it's a foundational question on the basis of experience. You had Biden, who came in and actually maintained some of the tariff policy of the Trump administration, particularly China, not just in relationship to other countries, but notably in China. And so I think, look, having targeted tariff policy is an industrial policy. This is not an industrial policy, what Trump's doing across the board on hockey sticks. This is a tantrum. Being plain out, honestly, it's literally a tantrum. And so I can't guarantee that, but I can guarantee you nothing like this.
0: So what I took from Governor Newsom was no promise, and he was pretty explicit about that, to roll back tariffs, just because, as he also referenced, Joe Biden didn't do so after the first Trump time in Washington. He kept, actually, many of the tariffs that were in place at the time. Now, the tariffs that Donald Trump applied in the first time, his first round in office, were not nearly as high or as specific to Canada as they are this time around. So maybe there's a different conversation there. But in any event, different vantage points there from two different Democrats.
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14: Good morning. I'm Connor Ray. Cloudy skies, a fog advisory in effect. Right now, 20 degrees and muggy. Your full forecast coming up. First, your top stories. Incumbent Mayor Mark Sutcliffe laying out his plan for public safety later today as he continues along the campaign trail. Sutcliffe's commitments include hiring 350 new police officers, paramedics, and firefighters, as well as doubling investments in alternative response programs. He is looking to appoint a downtown safety czar to respond to the toxic drug and mental health crisis in the area. Sutcliffe is set to fully unveil his plan today, titled Making Ottawa Safer Together. Overall, it's expected to include 32 commitments, which are detailed on the CTV News Ottawa website. There are 14 candidates running for mayor of Ottawa, most of whom have their own plans for public safety, also available on our website. Ottawa voters head to the polls on October 26th. Meanwhile, we are hearing from Somerset Ward Councillor Ariel Troster. As businesses continue to raise concerns about rising crime and public drug use in the area, police data shows in 2025, property crime was up more than 15% in Somerset Ward, and thefts under $5,000 jumped 25% year over year. Troster pointing to rising homelessness and the high cost of living, adding the closure of the supervised consumption site in Chinatown is also putting more pressure on the neighborhood. Troster says while the city has added supports like Anchor, its non-police crisis team, those measures only go so far.
15: Without looking at the systemic roots associated with these problems, we're going to just be spending a lot of time chasing these concerns from one part of the neighborhood to the other without a landing place for people to get the help that they need.
14: Troster says the city needs help from the provincial and federal governments to provide long-term sustainable solutions. And voters head to the polls in three Ontario provincial by-elections today. Premier Doug Ford's Progressive Conservatives hope to hold on to two seats, while the New Democrats wish to hold on to the third. Candidates expect a close race in Hamilton-Stoney Creek after Conservative Neil Lumsden retired in August. Scarborough Southwest will likely be a battle between the New Democrats and the Liberals, while the Progressive Conservatives are expected to hold on to York Simcoe following the resignation of Carolyn Mulroney. Sign up now for our morning and evening CTV News Ottawa newsletters. 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From the CTV Weather Center, a advisory for fog in effect through Environment Canada, looking very thick out there. Fog patches are expected to dissipate later this morning, but in the meantime, travel will likely be hazardous in some locations. Visibility suddenly reducing at times, so definitely something to look out for out there. Right now, it's also 20 degrees, feeling like 28. The humidity's already hitting really hard this morning. We are expecting to reach a high of 26 today, but at the peak, it's going to feel like 32 with that humidex. The cloudy skies today do bring a 30% chance of showers. We could be seeing some rain early this morning, continuing into later this afternoon. That continues into the evening as well, that 30% chance of rain as we drop to the overnight low of 15. Looking into Friday, there's no rain in the forecast tomorrow, but it will still be mainly cloudy skies. Temperatures reaching a high of 23, and it looks pretty similar into the weekend. Mix of sun and clouds, only getting to a 30% chance of rain on Saturday, so it's not likely to see too much precipitation into the weekend. Temperatures are going to stick around those low to mid 20 marks with cloudy skies pretty much all the way into next week. That's the latest from the CTV Newsroom. 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
21: Here is an encore segment from Ottawa Now with Christy Cameron.
22: The province is cracking down on school attendance. Welcome back to the show. I'd really love to hear from you. This year, attendance and participation aren't just something that are going to be enforced by the Skipatron, the automated bot that calls your house if you skip, but they're going to be part of a final high school grade. For students in grade 9 and grade 10, participation and actually showing up is going to be worth 15% of the grade. For grades 11 and grade 12, it is 10%. Now, the province says it is moving ahead with this because chronic absenteeism is such a big problem, and it believes this is the solution. But how does it work exactly? Like, what if there's a family emergency? What if the teenager is away for a family vacation or a sports tournament or a drama festival or an extracurricular? When the policy was first announced, some families were concerned about that because they don't want their kids getting docked points or grades. And this is where it gets a little bit confusing. Previously, the education minister, Paul Calandra, said the parents could be the ones to excuse their kids. But then speaking yesterday, he said ultimately it'll be up to the principal.
23: The parent has to inform the principal, who can still make the determination. That policy, that part of the policy hasn't changed. Listen, I was a terrible hockey player on the Scarborough Catholic Hockey League back in the 1970s. I couldn't skate backwards, so that's my career ended at nine. But if my parents wanted to take me out to go to the Catholic Hockey League championships for a day, they could have done that, and they can still do that that today. But the parent has to tell. We need to know who is going where and why they're going, and the principal can excuse them.
22: So initially it sounded like the parents could be the deciding factor, that they were the authority on when it's okay to miss out on school. But now it sounds like it's at the final discretion of the principal. Phone lines are open. Let me know what you think of this.
24: Hey, my question for you today is...
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22: You can call in and let us know how you feel about this. Joining us on the line right now, David Hutchison, who is a professor in the Department of Educational Studies and the Director of Teacher Education at Brock University. Good afternoon.
28: Hi, glad to be with you.
22: What do you think of this idea?
28: Well, I think it's a step in the right direction, but it's not the only thing that needs to be done in supporting students in school who are chronically absent. There are numerous reasons why students are absent from school. You listed a number of them in your preamble. They're away for particular events such as sports and arts festivals and things like that. But there are broader reasons as well. There are many students who are very fearful of coming to school. They're worried about bullying, of not fitting in. In some cases, they absolutely outright refuse to go to school because it's just terrifying for them. These students actually need much more support than a punitive, a docking of their grades for not being there. They need the support of schools, mental health organizations, and working with the families and the parents. And there are numerous other reasons as well. Financial issues. Some students simply don't have the transportation to get to school on a daily basis. Some have an obligation to take care of an ill relative or a younger sibling because their parents need to go out and work and they can't afford child care. So there are numerous reasons why this happens. And when we simply attach a punitive measure to a school attendance, we're not addressing the root causes.
22: That being said, obviously we want those kids to be able to come to school, whether it's a transportation problem or a mental health issue. How could we realistically support them and try to solve this truancy problem? Because it does sound like it's a pretty big issue.
28: Yeah, so I think there's three things that need to happen. The first one is that it really needs to start in elementary school. In upper elementary school, we need to support students, you know, around the ages of 12, 13, 14, in really thinking about how they manage their time, when they go to high school and have a little bit more freedom, how they're going to, you know, spend time for their spares that they're not actually in class. And also really thinking about, you know, getting enough sleep at night. There's cases where students aren't coming to school simply because they're so tired, right? They're up late into the night, and they don't get enough sleep to get into school in the morning. So it's about really helping students at that age, their brains are not fully developed, to make the right choices for themselves. And key to that is really emphasizing to students and showing them through examples that school is really important in terms of helping them to be successful in their adult life, in terms of the kind of jobs they want, the job opportunities. They're going to need to do well in school in order to be able to pursue those. So that's one thing. The second thing that we need to do is to have a full suite of supports for those specific cases where students are struggling for the reasons and other reasons that I mentioned. And the third thing we need to do is to really make schools attractive places where principals and teachers and students are working together to create spaces for students so they can carve out of their own, to create organizations at schools that students want to stay, not just during for class, but also for the extracurricular activities as well. So being a really welcoming space for students as well. So those are the three things that I would suggest.
22: It's still a little bit muddy who is going to have the final say. You heard that clip of the education minister at one point. He seemed to suggest that it was up to the parents. But then yesterday at that news conference, he said, ultimately, the principal still has to give it the green light. So I guess we'll see how that works out. Would that change the policy in your mind if the parents or guardians would be the one to have the final say?
28: I do think it does need to reside with the schools because this is a school board policy that's being requested by.
22: But if they were to submit the paperwork or to make the phone call to the front office and say, listen, Timmy was at a class for a couple of days, but it's because he had a hockey tournament.
28: Yes, but ideally this paperwork would be coming in ahead of time, right? So that teachers can plan alternative lessons or be aware that the students are away. So yes, it's the parents or the students that provide that information, and then the principals or the teachers sign off. I think it has to reside at that level so that there can be a standard that is applied across the school and school board so that there aren't certain students being favored as opposed to other students who are being allowed time off and other students are not being allowed time off, but for the same reasons.
22: The issue with that, though, is that you might have one principal who's a real stickler for the rules. And if it's up to their discretion at one school, everybody is getting rejected. The parents submit the paperwork and the principal says, well, no, you can wait to go on vacation on March break, whereas there may be another lenient principal elsewhere.
28: Yes, but in almost all cases, principals are following school board policy. So it wouldn't surprise me that school boards are meeting now to really determine what the board-wide policy is, and the principals will implement that. So there will always be special cases, but I think that there will be parity across schools. The principals may have the authority, but they'll be acting on the authority that is based on school board policy.
22: Great to chat with you, David. Thanks very much.
28: Glad to be with you. Thank you.
22: David Hutchison joining us, Director of the Teacher Education Program at Brock University.
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17: I have to tell you, I was never confused about the student absence policy in Ontario. Not when I was a student and not when I had kids in public schools. I always thought that, especially in high school, you had to have a certain number of hours in the class or you wouldn't pass. You didn't get the credit. Didn't matter what your marks were. Maybe that's not true. Maybe my teachers were just trying to scare me. No clue. But there is a new absence policy from the education minister that seems to have people even more confused. The education minister explained it, that an absence can still be excused, but the parent has to inform the principal, can still determine whether or not that's a legitimate absence or you're going to be punished for it in some way. This comes up a lot when kids may want to go on vacation with their parents during non-school break times, and there may be religious reasons for it. The other one is, this happened a lot with our kids, was when they had some kind of tournament or contest, could be dance or hockey, whatever it is, and they'd have to leave early on a Friday maybe because it was a weekend tournament. You had to travel. That kind of stuff. Illness, other unavoidable circumstances, all will be approved absences. So will cultural days and holy days. Those marks will not be deducted then. But the plan is that you can have some marks deducted for lack of attendance and participation. 15% off final marks in all classes in grade 9 and 10, 10% in grade 11 and 12. Just 40% of high school students meet those standards right now, according to a recent report. NDP MPP Chandra Pasma is with Ottawa West Nepean and has some thoughts about this as the education critic. Good morning.
40: Good morning.
17: What's your concern about the new policy?
0: Well, first of all, the situation that we're in is school has already started here in Ottawa is absolutely ridiculous. You know, the rules were going to be one thing, then they were definitely going to be another thing. Now there's something else, but there's not even anything definite about it. I'm not sure even Paul Calandra knows what the rules are at this point.
17: And well, I doubt they'll be clarified even in time for Toronto schools to go in.
0: Yeah, I mean, he only has a couple days left if that's what he wants to do. But, you know, it's creating serious uncertainty for parents and students, but also for teachers and principals who are going to be responsible for implementing this. I was texting with my cousin this morning who is a principal. She said she has a staff meeting today that the sole agenda item is trying to figure out what they're going to do with this absence policy. So in terms of making sure that kids are actually in school and learning, this policy isn't accomplishing that. And experts and teachers and principals have been pretty clear from the beginning that this policy also was never going to solve the problem because it doesn't do anything to actually help the kids who are struggling to be in class to be in class. What it's doing is adding additional administrative hoops for parents of athletes and musicians to make sure that their kids are properly excused from school.
17: Why the urgency on it, though? It's not like you're the first couple of days in some school boards, next week for others. Won't we have a little bit of time for clarification before this becomes a real issue? Unless you want to take a vacation with your family or go on a sports trip on the first couple of days of school, which I kind of doubt. So why does it have to be so urgently clarified?
0: I think it's important to keep in mind how short a high school semester is. You know, it's pretty quick to get to those midterms when teachers are already supposed to be providing students with a mark in how they're doing. If you don't know how to record their absences up until that point, you don't know how to give them an accurate picture of their assessment in that class. You don't know how to set them up to succeed for that final mark. But it also just adds layers of uncertainty and stress to the beginning of school. And the start of a school year is already stressful. Teachers, principals, parents, they don't need this additional layer of stress. The minister announced that he was going to do this back in March. He had plenty of time to come up with a working system. Knowing that he didn't, he should have paused it instead of saying that we were going to go ahead. And, you know, it was literally yesterday, the first day of school, that he came up with this third set of instructions about how it was going to work. It kind of seems like he's flying by the seat of his pants and has never had a clear vision of what he actually wants to do.
17: Yeah, I don't know that it's as urgent as you feel it is, but at the same time, there's no excuse for not having it in place before any single school board goes back, whether it was this week, last week, or next week. I don't disagree with you there. I mean, I'd have to go out of my way to defend the government to do that. So I get it. There's some confusion there. What's a better way to solve the problem, though, when you see the absentee numbers? A lot of kids are clearly, it's not just about kids who are taking a couple of days off to go on vacation with their parents or go to some kind of competition. A lot of kids are just not showing up for class. So how would you fix it?
0: Well, I think it speaks to the fact that many of our students are struggling and they're not getting the support that they need. And that's across a number of different factors. So kids are in large class sizes. They're not getting the academic attention that they need or special education supports. And as they start falling behind academically, it might start feeling to them like it's not worth it to go to school or that it's so difficult to go to school and feel like you're struggling that they just don't want to do it. We know that there's not enough mental health supports in our schools. Only 1 in 10 schools has regularly scheduled access. So if you're a kid who's struggling with depression or anxiety, it's hard for you to get out of bed. It's hard for you to be around these people. In most of our schools, there is no support for you, or you are taking a number and you might see a mental health professional the next semester. Then there's issues like transportation.
17: That was not my experience, I have to say, having kids in the public board in Ontario. That was not my experience. My experience was that the support was actually there and pretty good. Maybe I got lucky and they attended a great high school, but
0: I have to say, you know, I'm glad that's how it was for your kids. And I don't mean to imply that the teachers and the education workers and the professionals who are working in our schools aren't doing an amazing job and doing the best they can. But we know that there aren't enough of them. And in my own family, we were told that our son would benefit from speaking to the social worker, but you know, it probably wasn't going to happen anytime soon, so we might want to take him somewhere else. And I think that that is happening. There's kids who are being brave enough to say that they need help, and they're being told, take a number, we'll get to you in a couple weeks or even a couple months. And then there's schools where there's literally nobody for a child to turn to, nobody for the parents to direct their kid to. And we know that there's mental health challenges that are pervasive in our society right now. We don't have enough community supports either. But especially in a school environment, when a kid is brave enough to say that they need help, that help should be there. And when it's not, then it becomes something that affects everything, including their academic career. And I think for kids who are already struggling, to say now you're going to be punished for the fact that you're struggling, we're not going to help you come to school, but we are going to punish you for not being here, it becomes one more reason to disengage completely and eventually to drop out and not keep going, rather than being the support that they need to get kids reintegrated back into school and to be attending full time and to be engaged in their education.
17: NDP education critic Chandra Pasma. There are going to be stumps. I hope my kids aren't listening. They're in university now, but sometimes I just skipped class in high school because one of the guys came up with a more fun idea and I just didn't show up. So you have to keep that in mind as well. But in the end, if the principal of a school makes the final determination about what kind of absence it is, whether it's legitimate or not, can't we trust that the vast majority of those people are professional enough to make a good judgment on it?
0: We absolutely have professional principals, and the principals themselves are saying that they need more guidance on what is being expected of them here, that they were never consulted, they haven't been given any instructions. And so I think we should trust their professional judgment when they say that they need more. But there's also a concern that this ends up creating different rules depending on what school you're going to. So at one school, the rules might be this. At the school right next door, they might be completely different. But you have to follow the rules at your school or it affects your marks. But the universities and colleges that you're applying to for post-secondary education, they don't care what the rules were. They care what your marks are. So now we're giving some students an advantage and some students a disadvantage for post-secondary education because the rules weren't the same for all of them.
17: Appreciate your sharing your view on it. Thank you.
0: Thanks so much for having me.
17: NDP education critic Chandra Pasma. She's an MPP in the Ottawa area where their schools are already back in place. If you live in Ottawa, you know that, but it's a weird school year with Labor Day coming so late. School boards are trickling back in all kinds of different ways. I think principals can mark the absence and then figure out how it fits the new policy later. I don't know that it's that urgent. Should have been done, but I don't think it's the end of the world, and I do trust the principals. There's always going to be judgment involved. Comes down to individuals eventually anyway.
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21: Good morning. Happy Thursday, everybody. I'm Will Aiello.
22: And I'm Rosie Edda. Your top headlines coming up.
21: Taking a look at your weather conditions, let's bring in Melissa Lamb in the CTV Weather Center.
23: Areas of dense fog to start off your morning. There is a fog advisory in effect, but once that clears, sunshine into the afternoon.
22: Some Centertown business owners are speaking out, saying crime and public drug use in the neighborhood are making it harder to operate. CTV's Caitlin Wilson has more.
24: Sabito Sandwich owner Eric Polk says graffiti, public drug use, and property damage are ongoing concerns. He's also had his tip jar stolen and says many staff don't feel safe walking to work.
27: When I'm talking to my landlord and I'm like, hey, I need gates put up and I need graffiti removed, well, then my rent goes up and then my food cost and what I have to charge customers go up. So it's like everyone is kind of paying for this in some way.
24: Across the street, Spaceman Music owner Tom Stewart says he's dealing with many of the same issues.
28: I'll come here in the morning and, there's clothes and bottles and drug paraphernalia.
24: Police data shows Somerset Ward has one of the highest crime rates in the city. In 2025, property crime was up more than 15%, and thefts under $5,000 jumped 25% year over year.
22: Area Councillor Ariel Troster says rising homelessness, the high cost of living, and the closure of the supervised consumption sites have put more pressure on the neighborhood, saying they can't solve the root of the problems without more provincial and federal support.
21: A pedestrian is in life-threatening condition after he was struck by a vehicle on Highway 417 Wednesday evening. The collision happened in the eastbound lanes of the highway near Parkdale Avenue around 8:30 p.m. A stretch of the highway was closed overnight, but the lanes have reopened early this morning. No details have been made available regarding why the man was on the highway.
22: The cost of diesel is hitting record highs this week as the war in Iran shows no signs of letting up. Here in Ottawa, the cost jumped 8 cents Wednesday and is expected to rise another 11 cents today to $2.45 per liter. Dan McTague is the president of Canadians for Affordable Energy. He says consumers and businesses will feel the pinch.
33: Diesel is our economic workhorse.
0: no trains, no planes, no transport trucks, no municipal vehicles, no agriculture, no mining, no forestry. The list goes on.
22: McTague says there is no relief in sight when it comes to diesel prices coming back down, which will ultimately lead to a rise in overall inflation as well.
21: Meantime, we are getting reaction from residents after the federal finance minister announced the government is extending the temporary pause of the fuel excise tax on gas and diesel until the end of January. CTV's Rachel Aiello has more.
1: The pause first came into effect in April in response to volatile oil prices due to the U.S.-Iran war.
2: I think that's great. We need it. Everybody needs it right now.
5: I think they should take more off of it.
11: This is helping a little, but I think it's too little.
1: In Ottawa, where the minister made the announcement, prices are expected to rise. Gas is set to hit $1.87 per liter this week.
17: The minister was non-committal about extending this relief any further or taking additional affordability measures. I asked if this is the best the government can do for consumers, and the minister said, well, they're always looking at targeted support. He thinks the Liberals have already done a lot. Rachel Aiello, CTV News, Ottawa.
21: That's the latest from the CTV Newsroom. I'm Will Aiello.
22: And I'm Rosie Edda. Now you're up to date.
23: A foggy start to your morning. We have a fog advisory in effect as we're seeing areas of dense fog throughout the city this morning. This does continue in through areas of Smiths Falls. It will dissipate late this morning, and then we will get to see some sunshine into the afternoon. Mix of sun and cloud today, a high of 26, so very hot and humid temperatures on the way. We'll feel closer to 32 into the afternoon. There is a slim chance we could see some spotty showers late this afternoon and through your evening hours. 15 is the low for tonight. Another beautiful day tomorrow, 23 degrees as the high. Mix of sun and cloud, and for the most part, the long weekend looking nice and sunny. Temperatures will stay into those mid-20s from Saturday right through until Monday, and we will get to see lots of sunshine. It's time to say yes to more. Just say CAA. 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In the CTV Weather Center, I'm Melissa Lamb.
20: 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Taking a look at the roads with Time Saver Traffic. Not too much to report early this morning on the roads other than the fog, which is very dense out there. So just be sure to take some caution on the roads as that is bringing visibility way down, especially in certain patches. Environment Canada saying that visibility can drop off rapidly. 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
1: Good Thursday morning. It is September the 3rd and got a little bit of rain here yesterday, but I feel like we dodged a bullet this time. Instead of big storms making their way straight for us, they hit Toronto instead. Have you seen any of the images coming out of that city this morning? It's unbelievable. Woo! Underpasses flooded. A couple of people had to abandon their car. We saw some similar sights with water rushing into public transit vehicles and people lifting their feet as the water poured in. The new Rogers Stadium apparently has been quite badly damaged. There's a lot of confusion in Toronto, by the way, and if you're ever heading there for a concert, you have to make sure that the concert is at either Rogers Center or Rogers Stadium, because they are not the same thing. And people get confused. They go to the wrong place, and then they're really mad. Rogers Stadium is that new one out by the old Downsview Airport. And it's not been getting great reviews about access and stuff. But I don't know if they're going to have any concerts there anytime soon. So you better check if you have plans to head to Toronto for something at that stadium. They're beginning to assess all of it. But it looked like it kind of burned itself up by the time it got to about Peterborough. So we had some pretty heavy rain here. I don't know about where you were, but nothing like what happened in Toronto, which was a crazy, crazy day. Marianne McLarty is back in today for, I'm going to stop saying you're in for Corey, who's in for Bunda, because it's just, now it's just you in for Bunda.
2: Yeah. Good morning.
1: And I was told, they didn't tell me what, because it's none of my business, but you had to cancel some other big plans to help us out this morning. And I just wanted to tell you, don't look so bashful now. Thank you for doing that.
2: Oh, you're welcome.
1: That means a lot, because we were down to, okay, so Bunda's not here. And we have a replacement who's mm-hmm. trained to do the show. Oh, he can't come in either. Okay. Well, we have another woman who's done some work and is trained to do the show. She was here yesterday. Oh, now she might not be able to make it. That's she being you in this case. Now we're down to, has anyone ever met Bill? Does anyone know Bill Carroll? Could you come in and help him out? One of the big bosses, John Ruddle, he was actually helping to produce the show in the early evening hours.
2: Shout out to John Ruddle. He was a huge
1: Until
2: help.
1: You change your big plans. I have a theory, though. Okay. I have a theory. Marianne is secretly touring as a rock star, and she was scheduled to perform at Rogers Stadium last night. Mm. So when the floods came and the gig got canceled, there were, sure, 30,000 disappointed people, but good for me, because now you can do the show. Am I correct?
2: Does
1: that add up?
2: I'm like the new Hannah Montana. You know, Miley Cyrus, Hannah Montana.
1: I do remember that. I had kids who were just the right age when Hannah Montana was a thing.
2: The best show. Did you watch, or did your kids watch the reunion, I should ask?
1: I don't know if they did, actually. I'd be curious to know about that. I do know one day we were going into our favorite bagel shop. That's not true. I wasn't there. My wife was there with the kids. They're going into their favorite bagel shop in the San Fernando Valley. And Hannah Montana walked out as they walked in.
2: What?
1: They were pretty freaked out.
2: Man, like she walked out as Hannah Montana, or it was Miley Cyrus?
1: No, it was Miley Cyrus.
2: Oh, okay, gotcha.
1: But not for them.
2: No, that's Hannah Montana.
1: They were just kids. That's right. Hannah Montana.
2: Yeah, I would freak out too.
1: And it's, I think we all know this now, but I don't think everyone knew when she was just breaking out how tall she is.
2: Yeah.
1: Because that freaks everybody out when you see her in person. She's not Ben tall. Ben claims he's only 6'1". There's no way that's true. Marianne was going to bring in a measuring tape this week to check it out, but
2: I forgot.
1: The optics of that might have been weird, so we decided not to. But he's got to be at least 6'3 or 4, no?
2: Yeah. Ben, there's no way you're under 6'3.
3: The last time I checked, I was 6'1. And I know.
1: How old were you? 8?
3: It was last year. So
1: really?
3: It's a little out of date, but yeah.
1: Okay, maybe you're just one of those people who look short while they're sitting down, and so we all just get shocked.
3: Yeah, it's a lot of leg height, not torso height.
2: Right.
1: Yeah, I'm the opposite. I sit down with really tall people, and they think, hey, you're taller than I thought. And then we stand up, and it's like I didn't stand up at all. It's like I'm still sitting in the chair, and then they just tower above me.
2: I also
1: all torso, no legs, which they say is the perfect body for a swimmer. Michael Phelps, the great swimmer, apparently all torso.
2: Really?
1: Very short legs. You're more buoyant, and yet I'm a terrible swimmer. It didn't work out for me.
2: Right.
1: But then when it comes to anything physical or athletic, I'm kind of terrible at that. That anyway. So we dodged the big weather bullet. I bet the mayor's worried now that, you know, he's fought so hard to get the province's attention for the extra help we need here cleaning up the mess of our Canada Day floods, that now it's going to be all about Toronto, right? Toronto has needs. We got to fix everything. That's going to cost a lot of money. All the attention will be there. But we won't let that happen. We'll keep making noise. I don't know. I didn't see if they had the same kind of backup water in houses yet, into basements, that we had that caused so much damage for people on a personal level. I guess we'll find out more as the day goes on about that, just how extensive it all is. But I do know because I watch aviation, because my son was working at the airport, and he just finished his summer internship. But I follow aviation, plus I'm also just, I like planes. And you could see at some point the air traffic in Ottawa got very heavy as planes were being diverted, coming from all over the world, heading to Toronto, being diverted to Ottawa and sitting on the tarmac. Would have been a great day to be a pizza delivery guy and see if you could just get on the tarmac and feed people on those planes. Because I've been there. When, before I lived in Ottawa, we were flying through Toronto to Los Angeles. And the flight to Toronto just kept circling. And you couldn't really tell. You're on a plane. You know, back then it wasn't easy access to Wi-Fi. Not that it's that long ago, but it's, I don't know, I would say 15-something, maybe 16 years ago. So we didn't know why we were flying around and around. Eventually the crew said there's a big storm, and that's the one where this fairly small storm cell stopped over Toronto.

0: tomorrow, though. It's a weird week for me just because my son started school Tuesday and then my daughter starts JK tomorrow.
1: Oh, no.
0: So I know. So
1: your baby.
0: My baby all growing up. Can you believe it? It's
1: been
0: wild.
1: There. That is the hardest. Actually, that's not true. Back in the early days, my wife did all of that.
0: Took
1: the kids for the first day stuff while I was at work.
0: Yeah.
1: But then when we moved to Los Angeles, I went ahead. I came back to help pack up one weekend, and I took my son with me. Mm-hmm. 1 week before my wife and daughter were coming, just to make the trip a little easier for her. I thought it'd be fun to hang out with my son. He was just a little guy. He was like five or something. And I had to take him to his brand new school the first day.
0: Yeah.
1: And he's pretty social, but he was hanging onto my leg like a tree stump. Daddy, I'll go tomorrow. I promise I'll go tomorrow, but please take me to work with you today. And I'm being really strong and brave, and we tear him off my leg, and he goes to class. And I get in the car, and Sylvie wanted me to call right away, tell me how the drop-off goes. So I call her. I'm there. She's up in Canada. I call her. And I just fell apart.
0: Oh, I know. It's so hard. I'm the same way, Bill. I'm not good at it. And my kids started a new school this year. So it was really hard for me on Tuesday. It was the first time ever they've taken the bus because we've always had to drive them before. And, you know, my son, he's in grade two, and he went on the bus by himself. A brand new school. He's never done it. So of course,
1: when you see them go away on the bus alone, the little guys with their little chubby legs and their backpacks.
0: And he sat down at the window and just like waved, but I could tell it was like what is happening?
1: I know you feel like they're in a prison transport on their way to jail, right?
0: So I went to the school to meet him there, get off the bus, you know, help him. And then he stood in the little line and like he didn't know anybody. And then he came home. He did have a great day.
1: You followed the bus?
0: I did. I was that parent.
1: That is so cute and pathetic all at the same time.
0: I know. I guess what? I'm doing it again tomorrow for my daughter. But it was so hard.
1: So it's to give her the experience of being on the bus, but the comfort of knowing you're there on the other end.
0: Exactly. That's exactly it. Yeah.
1: Very nice. A full-grown man in tears when you drop your kid off in kindergarten.
0: It's hard.
1: Grade one is one thing. It's the fact that you had to pick me up off the ground on the first day of university for them. That was a bit pathetic.
0: Pardon me.
1: How's the forecast looking? We dodged that big storm in Toronto.
0: We sure did. We do have a fog advisory in effect this morning. The roads are quite foggy out there. Very dense fog in the Ottawa area. That would dissipate within the next few hours. It's already started to lift a little bit. Mix of sun and cloud today. Slim chance of some scattered showers this afternoon. About a 30% chance. A high of 26 will feel closer to 32.
1: Okay, I have 20 degrees right now. You?
0: We have 20. Feels like 28. So lots of humidity in the forecast this morning.
1: Okay, I'm going to just go with 28 on
0: that.
1: Feels like 28.
0: It's very warm out there.
1: Thank you, Melissa.
0: You're
1: have a
0: welcome.
1: Good day today.
0: Thank you.
1: All right. Good luck with all of that. That's an emotional week for a parent, for sure. An update from the CTV newsroom.
2: Good morning, everybody. A pedestrian is in life-threatening condition after he was struck by a vehicle on the Highway 417 Wednesday evening around 8:30 near Parkdale Avenue. No details have been made available at this time regarding why the man was on the highway. Bill.
1: Time saver traffic now.
3: Good morning, Bill. The roads are clear of traffic early this morning, but definitely full of dense fog. So drivers should be aware, take the proper precautions. Environment Canada's warning of low visibility out there. Back to you, Bill.
1: A top American military commander said something really interesting about Canada. I think the military people have been much better than the defense secretary, but I want to share those words with you. Maybe it'll make you feel a little bit better about the crazy week we've had. Good morning. It's the Morning Rush.
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1: I can't get my head around what's happening with this real estate market right now. I saw a list of cities that are showing an increase in prices. On top of the list was Quebec City, the city whose real estate market tends to grow very slowly and steadily. It's a government town, a lot like Ottawa. So maybe we'll see some of those increases coming as well. Although, do we want increases? 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
1: We really need to update our music. It's gotten a little stale recently. And when she tries to hit the high note in that song, that scream that she's doing, it's just so, that is not a good voice. Marianne, unlike Bunda, who's fairly stoic when he's looking at me, Marianne is very expressive. And she's just shaking her head going, no, yeah, it's not a good voice. Totally buying into that. She also just asked me something funny during the news break. She said, I'm just getting word now that Gloria Steinem has died. And I said, oh, are you saying that like you don't know who Gloria Steinem is? You know what she said? You want to repeat it?
2: Oh, God. I'm embarrassed.
1: Go ahead.
2: I'm sorry. I was just double checking to make sure that you were aware of who she was.
1: I wanted to make sure you knew who she was. But of course, I've seen the movie. There's one movie with one of my favorite Australian actresses played Gloria Steinem. Yes. I mean, how would you describe her in a couple of words? The well-known feminist influencer. She would have been called an influencer if she'd been influencing today. How old is she? Or was she 90? Might have got to be 90-something, right?
2: 92.
1: Gloria Steinem has just passed. Not trying to make light of that news. I just thought it was a funny interaction between two generations of colleagues who work together. Don't know if Bill knows it. Are you saying I don't come across to you as someone who respects women's rights? Is that what you're saying, Marianne? Is that what you're getting at there?
2: No.
1: Okay. Just wanted to quadruple check. It felt good yesterday. I said I was going to mention this before I run out of time here. To hear a member of the American military, a guy with an actual brain, unlike Pete Hegseth, who didn't make it to a very high rank, a top military commander says the U.S. is about as likely to launch an attack against Mars as it is to ever invade Canada. Now, the fact that the question is even being asked is, how did we get here? How did we get to the point where at a press conference, somebody would actually ask this guy? His name is Admiral Sam Papero. He's the head of the entire U.S. Pacific Command. And he was asked in Victoria, B.C. yesterday whether he would follow an order from President Donald Trump to invade Canada. This is a question that is coming up. That such is the bullying and the rhetoric coming out of the, and the saber rattling coming out of the U.S. He kind of just tried to dismiss the question as an absolutely and utterly preposterous proposition. Here's what he said.
3: I said I follow the orders of the president, and I find it to be a... Would you ask me, please, also what my attack plans are for the Martians?
4: You want to dismiss it, by all means.
3: Yes, sir. I don't dismiss you, but I do dismiss the question.
1: Called Canada an indispensable ally. Well, we know that Trump has talked over and over again about annexing Canada and using economic means. He wouldn't rule out economic means. He's been a little more cagey on military means, right, when he's talking about the 51st state stuff. At one point, he said it was highly unlikely that he would ever use military force. Highly unlikely. I'm looking for a little more reassurance than that. I don't know about you. We're going to get Bunda out of bed this morning. He actually is probably up getting ready to go fishing if he's not already out on a waterway somewhere. But we do our Red Blacks report. It's a bye week, but we got to take stock of the Red Blacks season. It is just awful. Is there any hope? Bunda will walk us through all of that coming up. Good morning. I'm Bill Carroll.
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13: Good morning. I'm Rosie Edmond.
14: 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Your top headlines are coming up.
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15: Areas of dense fog to start off your morning. There is a fog advisory in effect, but once that clears, sunshine into the afternoon.
14: Incumbent Mayor Mark Sutcliffe laying out his plan for public safety later today as he continues along the campaign trail. Sutcliffe's commitments include hiring 350 new police officers, paramedics, and firefighters, as well as doubling investments in alternative response programs. He is also looking to appoint a downtown safety czar to respond to the toxic drug and mental health crisis in the area. Sutcliffe is set to fully unveil his plan today, titled Making Ottawa Safer Together. Overall, it is expected to include 32 commitments, which are detailed on the CTV News Ottawa website. There are 14 candidates running for mayor of Ottawa, most of whom have their own plans for public safety, which are also available on our website. Ottawa voters head to the polls on October 26th.
13: Meanwhile, we are hearing from Somerset Ward Councillor Ariel Troster as businesses continue to raise concerns about rising crime and public drug use in the area. Police data shows in 2025, property crime was up more than 15% in Somerset Ward, and thefts under $5,000 jumped 25% year over year, Troster pointing to rising homelessness and the high cost of living, adding the closure of the supervised consumption site in Chinatown is also putting more pressure on the neighborhood. Troster says while the city has added supports like Anchor, its non-police crisis response team, those measures only go so far.
16: Without looking at the systemic roots associated with these problems, we're going to just be spending a lot of time chasing these concerns from one part of the neighborhood to the other without a landing place for people to get the help that they need.
13: Troster says the city needs help from the provincial and federal governments to provide long-term sustainable solutions.
14: Voters head to the polls in three Ontario provincial by-elections today. Premier Doug Ford's Progressive Conservatives hope to hold on to two seats while the New Democrats wish to hold on to the third. Candidates expected a close race in Hamilton, Stoney Creek after Conservative Neil Lumsden retired back in August. Scarborough Southwest will likely be a battle between the New Democrats and the Liberals, while the Progressive Conservatives are expected to hold on to York Simcoe following the resignation of Carolyn Mulroney.
13: While the cost of gas is rising, the price of diesel is skyrocketing, poised to reach record highs this week. Diesel prices in Ottawa are expected to jump to $2.45 per liter today. CTV's Dylan Dyson spoke to a local farmer feeling the impact.
17: At Jockbray Farms near Ashton, diesel fuel keeps everything running.
18: We use a lot of diesel fuel. The big challenge for us is, certainly with the milk farm and the crop farm, it's impossible for us to pass those costs on.
17: In peak season, Mark Foster says between tractors and trucks, his farm spends upwards of $50,000 a month on diesel. And those costs are set to grow with the price of diesel fuel ready to hit record highs. To combat it, Foster says his farm is pulling out all the stops when it comes to fuel efficiency, from GPS routing on tractors to constructing on-site grain dryers to limit trucking.
18: There's nothing we can do, and that's the frustrating part, right? We've done everything we can to be as efficient as we possibly can.
13: Experts say consumers will also feel the impact of higher diesel costs by making everyday goods more expensive to transport. That's the latest from the CTV newsroom. I'm Rosie Edda.
14: And I'm Will Aiello. Now you're up to date.
15: A foggy start to your morning. We have a fog advisory in effect as we're seeing areas of dense fog throughout the city this morning. This does continue in through areas of Smiths Falls. It will dissipate late this morning, and then we will get to see some sunshine into the afternoon. Mix of sun and cloud today, a high of 26, so very hot and humid temperatures on the way. We'll feel closer to 32 into the afternoon. There is a slim chance we could see some spotty showers late this afternoon and through your evening hours. 15 is the low for tonight. Another beautiful day tomorrow, 23 degrees as the high. Mix of sun and cloud, and for the most part, the long weekend looking nice and sunny. Temperatures will stay into those mid-20s from Saturday right through until Monday, and we will get to see lots of sunshine. 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In the CTV Weather Center, I'm Melissa Lamb.
14: 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Taking a look at the roads with Time Saver Traffic, and the traffic out there is very light, but it is starting up on the 417 in the eastbound lanes. Nothing too significant, but seeing some traffic around the 416 area. Also, definitely take precautions for the fog out there. It's very dense in some patches. Environment Canada's warning of low visibility. 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With your Time Saver Traffic, I'm Connor Ray.
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11: Touchdown, Ottawa! 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
0: On the field with Steve Bunda.
1: Good morning, Steve. Hate to do this to you. I was actually going to skip our Red Blacks report this week because you were on vacation. You are on vacation, and it's a bye week. But we can't let it go. I mean, another loss last week. We're in record territory now. Yikes. Good morning. How are you?
19: You know, I'm happily on vacation, Bill, but it goes without saying that this record the Red Blacks is on, it's not a good one, but it is very, very monumental. But, baby, not good for the Ottawa Redblacks right now.
1: So we're talking this season, 0-11, 11 straight losses. If you go back to last season, how many games in a row have they lost now?
19: Yeah, they're up to 17, and they're going to be a full calendar year before their next win, because it was September 5th of 2025, their last win.
1: It's been a full calendar year now.
19: Yeah, that's wow. How bad things have been. And the Red Blacks don't play till September 12th, so it's going to be more than a year. And they play Toronto, and they're a good team. So everybody is kind of asking, the question is, you know, will this team even win a game this year? And that's something that is very hard to answer right now.
1: Oh, I don't know. I think it's getting to be very easy to answer. If you had to take a week of your hard-earned salary, or in the case of this week, not earned at all, but if you were going to take a week of your money and bet on whether or not they'd win another game, I'd put my money on not winning another game. I mean, what's going to change to make them suddenly a team that can beat anybody in the CFL right now?
19: Well, the only thing they can hope for is that down the stretch, some of the teams they're playing have already clinched a playoff spot and maybe put some backups in. So, you know, I think they're at a point right now, the Ottawa Redblacks, where they have some guys on their roster that they need to start taking looks at more than focusing on trying to even win a lot of these games. Like, you want to win at least a game. You don't want to go winless throughout a regular season. But, you know, one of the reasons, you know, there's another record out there, Jake Mayer, the Redblacks quarterback. He's now the first quarterback to ever start a season 0-11. You know, there's a couple other quarterbacks that started 0-10, but no quarterback went out there and lost 11 straight wins. Like, that's 11 straight games. Like, that's just unheard of. Coaches usually pull their quarterbacks at that spot, but he has now lost 11 straight games. And it's something where I think the Red Blacks fans have seen enough. People are on the CFL have seen enough. I think that it's a time where they need to pull their starting quarterback, you know, try out something different. 11 games is pretty crazy to go without getting a win, but it's just the fact that every game you watch Jake Mayer play, he is not, you know, the better quarterback at all on the field, and he can't keep up with any other quarterback right now in the CFL.
1: Well, you're the guy who stands on the sidelines, so you tell me, but it seems like if you've lost 11 games in a row, it's more than just one thing. It can't be just the starting quarterback. Do you think if the starting quarterback had been much better, that this team would have won some games? Would they be in playoff contentions? How much would that one change make a difference?
19: I personally do. I think you go back to the game against BC, like, you know, BC and Nathan Rourke, I talked to you last week about how, you know, awesome he is just to watch on the field, and he started ugly. Like, he threw two interceptions right away. The Red Blacks were in the game. They were leading. You know, there was so much going on for them. But then you get late into the fourth quarter, the game is tied, and you know, all of a sudden, here comes Jake Mayer, and he just makes poorly timed and just terrible throw, and he gets picked off. And the other team, you know, gets all the momentum back, and then they just ran away with the game from there. There's been so many times where he, you know, you need him to just be able to take the game and, you know, run with it and, you know, take Ottawa, deliver them to a win, and he's just never, ever been able to do that. Now, you're right. It isn't all his fault. The offensive line has struggled a lot at times. The defense, you know, couldn't stop a nosebleed at times during the season. Like, it was so bad in every other aspect of the game, whether even special teams at times, whether it's just poorly timed penalties. Like, it has been anything that can go wrong for the Ottawa Red Blacks, but at the same time, a lot of it always comes down to your quarterback. He has the ball in his hands almost every single play. You know, if he's the guy that, you know, is expected to get you wins, he needs to be able to show that he can. And throughout a lot of his games, I haven't seen a guy that's been able to go out there and show me he can go toe to toe with any quarterback in the CFL, especially a top quarterback, and be able to deliver a win and, you know, put the team on his back and just say, look, we're going to go down the field this drive and we're going to get a touchdown when we need it most. He just hasn't been able to do that multiple times. And it's frustrating to watch, and fans, you know, are saying, like, why do they keep trotting him out there and trying to tell us there's something that we're going to be missing maybe, and, you know, it's not all his fault. Well, at the end of the day, it doesn't matter when you're 0-11 and you're 17 straight losses. It's just frustrating for fans and everybody to watch.
1: Well, they've made some changes in the front office. I would guess now it's time to make some changes on the field. You're not going to probably win. You're probably not going to make the playoffs. Maybe you can win a couple of games to give people, fans, some hope going into next year. But I'm looking at some headlines this morning. They don't mean much to me. Red Blacks acquire linebacker Tozino from Blue Bombers for the, it says, for tights. I think it means rights to quarterback Pennington. I don't think they got anybody's tights in the deal. They add UFL star Hakeem Butler to a negotiation list. Anything going on with players that give you reason to be optimistic or inspire you at all?
19: Well, the reason why they've acquired a linebacker is because they've been, you know, the one craziness about the game the other night is the Red Blacks, you know, they're injured list. Like, they have a lot of injuries, and especially on the defensive side of the ball. But the Red Blacks lost four guys throughout the game against BC the other day to injury. So, you know, and that's just something that's crazy, because they already have 20 plus players on their 6-game injured list, which is long-term injury basically in the CFL. So it's pretty crazy to see the injuries piling up to this Ottawa Red Blacks team. You know, to the credit, you know, head coach, GM, and offensive coordinator Ryan Dinwiddie, he wears three hats, Billy. He's never used injuries as an excuse, but this is something that you don't really get to see very often, where injuries just keep piling up to this Red Blacks team, and some guys are toughing it out, but, you know, going out and adding a linebacker is because that's how many guys are injured. Like, they need bodies now. Like, they're in a very tough spot. You know, when you're looking down the stretch here now at the remaining games of the year, it is just, let's get guys in that we could see, and maybe, you know, if they're young guys that are new to the league or guys that have been around for quite a while but haven't really had a good chance to, you know, show what they can do, this is the time now to see who's on your roster for next season. Because I know you brought up maybe they can make the playoffs. There's no chance they can make the playoffs. This is something that I think, you know, the way that everybody's watched this team play, they're not going to be able to pull it all together. But you do need to start finding those diamonds in the roughs and those guys that, you know, you can be on the team next year.
1: Okay, so bye week, you mentioned the date of the next game. Just quickly, who are they playing and how long? Is it at home, the next game?
19: No, it's on the road. They're playing the Toronto Argonauts. So, they're a team that hasn't been all that great. And their quarterback, Chad Kelly, has had some games where, he just throws crazy interceptions and he's all over the map, but he finds ways to win games. So it's crazy. But it's going to be another tough one for the Ottawa Redblacks because he is one of the best quarterbacks in the league. And as I mentioned, the Redblacks have quite an amount of injuries to their defense right now. So it could be another, unfortunate game, but I do believe, Bill, the Redblacks will win a game this year. They will win one. I think one
1: bold
19: is the number,
1: prediction,
19: but they
1: won one. Bold prediction, Bunda. Bold prediction. Ooh, I'd like you to see you put some cash down on that one for sure. Okay, so I gotta let you go. When are you back from vacation?
19: Well, I'll be back right after Labor Day, so I guess we're back Tuesday morning.
1: All right, I'll see you then. Thanks for helping us out this morning. We appreciate it.
19: All right, let's hope I have better luck on the lake this afternoon fishing than the Redblacks do out on the field. But thanks for having me, guys.
1: Good luck, and hurry back because your backup quarterback, Marianne, is playing pretty well. You might not get back in the lineup.
19: Don't tell me that, Billy.
1: I'm Bill Carroll.
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21: Good morning, everybody. Good morning, everybody. Some Centertown business owners are speaking out, saying crime and public drug use in the neighborhood are making it harder to operate. One city councilor says they can't solve the root of the problem without more provincial and federal support. Bill.
1: Thank you, Will. I threw in the time there at the last minute and threw you off a little bit, but good recovery. It's still 6:45, so I won't say that again. But let's get the forecast from the CTV Weather Center.
15: A fog advisory in effect for this morning. We're seeing areas of dense fog throughout the area. Fog patches will dissipate late this morning, and we will get to see some sunshine into the afternoon today. A hot one, 26 is the high. We'll feel closer to 32 degrees into the afternoon. Mix of sun and cloud throughout most of the day. There is a slim chance we could see some spotty showers late this afternoon and through your evening hours. Tonight, dropping to 15. Bill?
1: It feels like 28. It's pretty humid out there this morning. Time saver traffic.
22: Bill, the traffic is still very light out there, but it is starting up on the 417 in the eastbound lanes. Nothing too significant, but just seeing some traffic around the 416 area. But drivers should definitely take precautions with that fog out there. It's very dense in some patches. Environment Canada's warning of low visibility. Back to you, Bill.
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36: Good morning, Bill.
1: I think we'll be talking about genetic discoveries from now until we stop working together, till we're both retired, because this seems to be where medicine is going. But a genetic discovery that could lead to treatments for OCD and tics. They've identified 36 different genes. When there are that many genes involved, I think, okay, that would be a lot to treat or to change, though, wouldn't it?
36: Yeah, it becomes much more complicated. But remember, now we have AI systems that can sift through all of this and find all the different combinations and permutations that might lead to the expression of those particular diseases. So the importance of finding the genes is that now you can actually use them in a model that can explain how the system works, the complexity of the system, and then find where in that whole conglomeration of genes you can then insert a medication. Just like we talked about yesterday about the editing of a particular gene to to alter the course of a particular disease. In this case, you can do the same thing for things like OCD or, Tourette's syndrome or tic disorders to try to mitigate some of the consequences of these particular genetic pathways. So that's what this is saying. They haven't developed anything yet. They haven't developed any medications. They're simply saying we're now at the beginning of figuring out how these processes in the brain lead to the expression, the gene expression of these particular diseases. And so you can now target those particular genes, see what happens. You can create even models to see how that changes, but have the computing power to now put it all together, whereas it would have taken years, if not decades, to try and piece together how this works. You can now probably do this in several weeks using an AI system to look at those particular systems. So that's what this is talking about. But there's no other meat on the bone, so to speak, right now. It's really just bare bones that now have to be built upon.
1: Yeah, but you're talking about treating something that can make life very difficult for people, right? These are not easy things to live with for many people. So they're all different degrees about it. So, you know, even to hear that they're honing in on where the area of further investigation is required, that's not nothing, right? That's a pretty big deal.
36: No, that is a big deal. This OCD, especially, I have patients who have OCD where it can be treated and treated quite successfully for many people, but it until it is treated, it causes a lot of impact on your quality of life and on your relationships. You know, you have patients, I have a patient now, they have been treated for OCD now for over 30 years, but when they came in and were suffering with it, they had, for example, their spouse check every spoonful of food before they put it in their mouth because they were afraid of germs. They wore protective clothing, multiple layers, because they were afraid of germs outside. Didn't go out and do their gardening. Would they like doing gardening? And they didn't want to do that at all. So really, you look at that and go, "Wow, that's really, you know, paralyzing." And with treatment, actually very straightforward treatment from medication, it turned their lives around, right? For 30 years now, they have had a completely normal life. Like nothing, the OCD symptoms are gone. I'm not checking the door locks on the door six times before you leave, making sure that the stove is turned off five or six times and going through a ritual of around the house to make sure everything is in its proper place. So it really does have an impact on your ability to do anything. So if you have,
1: it's interesting. A lot of these disorders are something a lot of us have in certain circumstances.
36: Sure.
1: But they don't, right? They don't dominate your lives. You know, I always tell you about my germ phobia, but it doesn't really impact on my life in any noticeable way for most people, because it's pretty mild. Or when you're leaving a hotel room, you go back and you check three times, I've opened that drawer, because you're just so nervous you're going to leave your passport behind. So somewhere, an ordinary trait that most human beings have crosses a line for some people. But I'm glad to hear that there are pretty successful treatments out there. I didn't realize they were that effective.
36: Yeah, there are. Now, that varies, right? As with any disease process, there are degrees of, and this is where these pathways come in, because they may have a pathway that responds really well to the medication that we're using right now, and they're usually the SSRI medications or the serotonin reuptake inhibitors, things like Ciprolex or fluoxetine or Prozac or things of that nature. Those medications work very well, but not for everybody. So obviously there is something else going on in the brain that is not responding, or the pathway has to be different if the medication is not working, because it's not fitting into that particular lock and key mechanism. So that's where this particular study is going to open up that ability to say, okay, you know, what we have now for this particular person is they're not responding to this medication. So what's going on in there? And then now that they know the 36 genes, they can look at the genes in that person and do the studies to see what's different. What makes someone respond well versus somebody who doesn't respond well. And that also reduces the complexity of those particular genes, because it may not be all 36 of them that are awry. It may be one or two of them. And if you compare one person to another, one that responds, one that doesn't, you then can figure out what genes are not the same and say, okay, what can we do now to deal with that and treat that particular person?
1: Another area that fascinates me, and we probably don't have time to get all the way into it, but it makes me ask the question again, is it possible that you could have the same gene makeup as me exactly, and yet yours would express itself in OCD and mine wouldn't? Is that because we're trying to decide what's genetic, what's inevitable, and what is triggered elsewhere, right? And
36: yes,
1: we know,
36: and
1: in the case of OCD and tics.
36: Well, you also have, for certain mental illnesses, you also have environmental triggering effects, right? Or things that will turn the genes on and off. So we may have the same genetic makeup, but some of the genes may be switched on for reasons other than just being genetically inherited, right? There are environmental influences that will switch certain genes on and off. And that's another aspect of where you could have people that are almost identical and still have different disease expressions because of how they're living or what they're taking, or, you know, if there's any drug use or malnutrition or psychological traumas. All those things will play a role in those gene expressions. So it's a good question. And that's what makes this fascinating, when you see similar genetic makeups, and different expressions of disease or no disease at all.
1: Sounds like one you can handle on your Sunday show one day when you have a little more time. Thank you, Doc.
36: You're very welcome, Bill.
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14: Good morning. Happy Thursday, everybody. I'm Will Aiello.
15: And I'm Rosie Edda.
14: Your top headlines coming up. Taking a look at your weather conditions, let's bring in Melissa Lamb in the CTV Weather Center.
16: Areas of dense fog to start off your morning. There is a fog advisory in effect, but once that clears, sunshine into the afternoon.
14: Some Centertown business owners are speaking out, saying crime and public drug use in the neighborhood are making it harder to operate. CTV's Caitlin Wilson has more.
17: Sabito Sandwich owner Eric Polk says graffiti, public drug use, and property damage are ongoing concerns. He's also had his tip jar stolen and says many staff don't feel safe walking to work.
18: When I'm talking to my landlord and I'm like, hey, I need gates put up and I need graffiti removed, well, then my rent goes up and then my food cost and what I have to charge customers go up. So it's like everyone is kind of paying for this in some way.
17: Across the street, Spaceman Music owner Tom Stewart says he's dealing with many of the same issues.
19: I'll come here in the morning and, there's clothes and bottles and drug paraphernalia.
17: Police data show Somerset Ward has one of the highest crime rates in the city. In 2025, property crime was up more than 15%, and thefts under $5,000 jumped 25% year over year.
14: Area Councillor Ariel Troster says rising homelessness, the high cost of living, and the closure of the supervised consumption sites have put more pressure on the neighborhood, saying they can't solve the root of the problems without more provincial and federal support. Now to another story we are covering today. Here's Connor Ray.
20: Rosie, Gloria Steinem, the celebrated author and activist who became one of the most visible symbols and potent voices of the U.S. women's movement and a fierce advocate for feminist causes throughout her life, has died. With her trademark streaked hair parted down the middle and large aviator glasses, Steinem, a co-founder of Miss Magazine, was hugely recognizable wherever she went. Much of her life as an advocate was spent on the road, speaking at college campuses and community centers, at rallies and marches. She died on Wednesday at her home in New York City, according to her foundation's social media pages. She was 92 years old. Rosie and Will, back to you.
14: The cost of diesel is hitting record highs this week as the war in Iran shows no signs of letting up. Here in Ottawa, the cost jumped 8 cents Wednesday and is expected to rise another 11 cents today to $2.45 per liter. Dan McTague is the president of Canadians for Affordable Energy. He says consumers and businesses will feel the pinch.
2: Diesel is our economic workhorse. No trains, no planes, no transport trucks, no municipal vehicles, no agriculture, no mining, no forestry. The list goes on.
14: McTague says there is no relief in sight when it comes to diesel prices coming back down, which will ultimately lead to a rise in overall inflation as well.
3: Meantime, we are getting reaction from residents after the federal finance minister announced the government is extending the temporary pause of the fuel excise tax on gas and diesel until the end of January. CTV's Rachel Aiello has more.
4: The pause first came into effect in April in response to volatile oil prices due to the U.S.-Iran war.
6: I think that's great. We need it. Everybody needs it right now.
7: I think they should take more off of it.
8: This is helping a little, but I think it's too little.
4: In Ottawa, where the minister made the announcement, prices are expected to rise. Gas is set to hit $1.87 per liter this week.
9: The minister was non-committal about extending this relief any further or taking additional affordability measures. I asked if this is the best the government can do for consumers, and the minister said, well, they're always looking at targeted support. He thinks the Liberals have already done a lot. Rachel Aiello, CTV News, Ottawa.
3: That's the latest from the CTV Newsroom. I'm Will Aiello.
14: And I'm Rosie Edda. Now you're up to date.
16: A foggy start to your morning. We have a fog advisory in effect as we're seeing areas of dense fog throughout the city this morning. This does continue in through areas of Smiths Falls. It will dissipate late this morning, and then we will get to see some sunshine into the afternoon. Mix of sun and cloud today, a high of 26, so very hot and humid temperatures on the way. We'll feel closer to 32 into the afternoon. There is a slim chance we could see some spotty showers late this afternoon and through your evening hours. 15 is the low for tonight. Another beautiful day tomorrow, 23 degrees as the high. Mix of sun and cloud, and for the most part, the long weekend looking nice and sunny. Temperatures will stay into those mid-20s from Saturday right through until Monday, and we will get to see lots of sunshine. 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In the CTV Weather Center, I'm Melissa Lamb.
20: 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Taking a look at the roads, time saver traffic. Most of the city is looking good this morning, but there is some eastbound traffic building in the eastbound lanes of the 417. Just some patches of moderate volume on the stretch from the 416 to about Bronson. Meanwhile, across the whole city, I'm seeing reports of dense fog on the roads, so definitely something to be aware of out there. Environment Canada, a warning of low visibility. 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With your time saver traffic, I'm Connor Ray.
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1: Good morning, Thursday, September the 3rd. Very humid day out there, and it is foggy in a lot of places. But it could have been a lot worse. Ooh, the storms that ripped through southern Ontario yesterday kind of, they just seemed to break up a little bit. I was watching the weather radar really closely, and it started to break up around Peterborough. We still got some heavy rain, but Toronto, man, they are just underwater today. I just looked at some video from the city of Vaughan. That now it's a limited area near their, I guess you'd call it their downtown, where there are a lot of very high commercial buildings, but it looks like it's an empty parking lot and it's just filled with water and the camera's panning around it. You just see water. It just looks like Vaughan. I'm sure it's not literally true, but the entire city of Vaughan looks like it's underwater. And downtown as well, the Rogers Stadium, the new Rogers Stadium, fairly badly damaged, apparently. So if you got a concert that you're heading to in that area, you better check it out. Keep an eye on it, because it doesn't look like they'll be open any time in the next day or two. Anyway, they're probably measuring the damage as we speak this morning, or when they've had a little more time. Once the sun is now up, they'll have a chance to get out there and look at the damage. Anyway, crazy. It's like July 1st all over again, but this time it's Toronto and not Ottawa. I'm going to be comparing Toronto and Ottawa a little bit here this morning as well as we move on.
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1: I've been going through this new Liaison Strategies National Public Safety Perception poll, and I got to tell you, this is some heavy reading at 5 o'clock in the morning. You ever take a stats class? Woo! Man, that'll make your head explode, won't it? So I'm going through all of this and all the different headlines, and different cities are looking at their city, and they're digging out little gems and trying to get to the bottom of what it means for their city. And they do this every few years, and it's equally confusing every time. But here's my takeaway from it, okay? Most people think Toronto is a very unsafe city, and it's not as unsafe as we think. Ottawa, people find, now when I say people, I mean all of Canada, not people just in Ottawa. Canadians are afraid that Toronto is less safe than it actually is. They believe Ottawa is more safe than it actually is. In fact, Ottawa, according to this Liaison Strategies poll, is most likely to be rated safe by Canadians. If you ask them about, and these are the bigger cities, but if you ask about the bigger cities, so you know what we're talking about, Toronto, Edmonton, Winnipeg, those, they say Ottawa is the most safe city that you can visit. Now, I think if you were to tell the people we just heard featured in our newscast, Centertown businesses and others, where the data, police data, shows that Somerset Ward has one of the highest crime rates in the city, they're probably not buying into it. They're probably saying, well, those people are delusional because things are not that safe in the city. It's all perception, isn't it? But there are some raw stats you can get at. And even there, stats are not always perfect. But in 2025, property crimes in that part of our city were up more than 15%. Thefts under 5,000 jumped 25% year over year. So maybe it's the kind of crime that you see that changes your perception. So if somebody asks you in Winnipeg, what do you think the most safe city is, and you say Ottawa, well, that's your perception based on how much you hear in the news and what you see in TV shows and movies, right? You have this overall idea of Ottawa is a nice, safe, quiet city. In fact, some of it, what's interesting is the liaison people are saying it matters what people think about your city, because that has impacts on things like tourism and investments. Businesses are less likely to invest in your city if they think it's not safe. They want a safe place to do business and have their employees live and work and play. And so these things are actually important. They're meaningful. They impact on a city. So it's not a bad thing that Ottawa is perceived so well. But if you perceive it to be really safe and then you get here and you're walking around the Byward Market, you might think, what the? This is not what I thought. On the other hand, Ottawa is more than just the Byward Market or Centertown or right? Ottawa is more than that. Every city is more than its worst crime areas. So you have to be careful. That's where the stats can be misleading. Yes, a certain area has. And if you have the kind of crime that's more petty, people on the streets, they may be homeless, you may feel intimidated, but they may not actually be a threat. So if you look at the crime stats, they're not committing violent crimes. They're not assaulting people. They're not murdering people. But they're there, and it makes people feel afraid. And how you feel shows up in some of these studies. Ottawa is the most likely to be rated safe. So they did two things. They looked at what people's perception of these cities were and what the reality is. So we're rated the most likely to be safe, but Quebec City is actually the safest. You want to live in a place where crime is very low, you live in Quebec City. Love Quebec City, by the way. Never, ever feel unsafe there. Not once have I felt unsafe in all the years I've been going to Quebec City, and it's my wife's hometown. So we're there a lot. At one point, we actually had a little condo there because we were visiting my mother-in-law. Now that she lives here, we don't do that anymore. We were there a lot, and we would spend our summer vacations there, which we don't do as much now, maybe a few days. But it's a great city, and it does feel really safe. Ottawa doesn't feel as safe to me as Quebec City. Downtown Old Quebec doesn't have not that they don't have any homelessness or panhandling, they do a little, but it just doesn't feel like it's anywhere near the same level. Toronto is interesting because it has the biggest, this is the part that starts to get complicated, it blows your mind, I'll try to make it simple, but Toronto has the biggest gap in perception versus reality. So people think Toronto is really, really bad, and in fact it's nowhere nearly as bad as they think it is when you look at the crime stats. I hope I made sense of some of all of that, but

0: 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I'm Bill Carroll.
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2: Good morning, everybody. Well, the cost of gas continues to rise. The price of diesel is skyrocketing, poised to reach record highs this week. Diesel prices in Ottawa are expected to jump to $2.40 per liter today. Bill.
0: Thanks, Will. The forecast from the CTV Weather Center.
3: A fog advisory in effect for this morning. We're seeing areas of dense fog throughout the area. Fog patches will dissipate late this morning, and we will get to see some sunshine into the afternoon today. A hot one, 26 is the high. We'll feel closer to 32 degrees into the afternoon. Mix of sun and cloud throughout most of the day. There is a slim chance we could see some spotty showers late this afternoon and through your evening hours. Tonight, dropping to 15. Bill?
0: We're at 19 degrees right now. Don't be fooled, though. It feels more like 28 this morning. It is very humid out there. Time saver traffic.
4: Bill, traffic is still pretty light out there, but definitely starting up on the 417 in the eastbound lanes. Nothing too significant, but a pretty long stretch of moderate traffic between Maitland and Bronson. Drivers should definitely take precaution with that fog out there. Environment Canada warning of low visibility this morning. Back to you, Bill.
0: Late in the show yesterday morning, and just as we're getting ready to wrap up, the federal government did what we expected they would do, and that is they extended the gas tax holiday until January as the fuel prices keep going up and things don't get any safer in the Strait of Hormuz. Let's take a couple of minutes to examine what the finance minister is saying and see what we can make of all of this coming up as the morning rush continues. Good morning.
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0: It's been a great year for growing grass, and it's helped the farmers too, but man, oh man, they've been out there cutting my lawn. It feels like every 3 days the grass actually has to be cut this year. Not to worry though, I was outside yesterday taking a good look at my lawn. 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
1: We've been there for you for housing. We've been there for you with respect to the price of grocery, and we're going to be there to support you with the price of gas.
2: That's our finance minister assuring us that they are there for us. François-Philippe Champagne, they're there to fix all the problems they helped create in the last decade or so. It's nice to know. I won't blame them entirely for food prices. Some of that is international, but man, oh man. We do have a lot of problems that are self-inflicted by a government that we mysteriously elected to come back and try to repair them all. But yeah, this was part of the announcement yesterday. They're extending the gas tax suspension until January. Fuel prices, they were really high a couple of months ago when the war broke out with Iran, and then they kind of pulled back a little bit. Now they're sneaking up again, and there's no sign of any kind of settlement to the situation in the Strait of Hormuz anytime soon. And here we are, right? We're just looking at higher prices again, and we got to pay them. And if you have to drive, you have to drive. The federal government is only extending it as far as January, and no promises after that, though. A lot of people were asking yesterday, I noticed this in my email and text a lot, what took them so long to announce it? It seemed kind of inevitable. I think they were hoping maybe there'd be a resolution with what's going on in Iran. Because I'm surprised they didn't announce this before the three federal by-elections as a little push. Maybe they were too busy making us more afraid of the Americans. So they had a different weapon that they could use. Anyway, Champagne says this is the most impactful thing they can put together, this idea of keeping fuel prices a little bit lower. It's very targeted.
1: This is the most impactful measure we can put together, because reducing the federal fuel excise tax is a direct measure. It's applying across the country from coast to coast. Wherever you live in the country, this is going to be applied to you, and it's very targeted. It's measured, it's targeted, it's going exactly where it should be.
2: I asked an economist yesterday who's an expert in oil just at the very end of the show as this story broke about the impacts of this, and he was quick to point out a couple of things. One is that diesel fuel is included in this because there's a multiplier effect on prices when gasoline and diesel goes up. Everything costs more to move around, even the services that you have. And I got a guy who does some work for me from time to time around the house. And he has to travel with a lot of equipment, and he actually charges extra now because you can take things to him, but usually he does a lot of electronic kind of work. But if they're really heavy, I'd rather he comes to me. So if you want him to come to you and he load up his truck, bring all the equipment, there's now a surcharge that he charges for fuel. The price of fuel impacts on everything, whether you see it or not. I know this Liberal government told us that wasn't true when they put the tax in the first place. But it is true, and that's the other thing the economist said. I asked him, so how can they argue on one hand when they brought these carbon-related fuel? Like, they're just trying to get you to drive less. That's why they bring these taxes in. Why did they say they're not inflationary then, and now they're saying we can help control inflation by lowering them? It didn't answer it directly, but he said something like, it came in gradually, and so people didn't necessarily notice the prices going up. And that's what they're going to do in January when the suspension is lifted. It'll be phased back in over 3 months, 50% of the regular rate in February and March. And then by the time we get to April, it'll be back up to 100% of where it was. So they want to sneak it back in a little bit so you don't notice. My bet would be there's still a mess going on in the Persian Gulf region. And they extend it one more time. I don't see our problems being fixed in the next few months. I just don't. So we'll see. In the meantime, you're not going to see much of a difference in gas prices. They're not going to go down because of this, but at least they're not going to go up. It's not nothing. 7:28. It's the Morning Rush. Good morning. I'm Bill Carroll. Up next, all this talk about tariffs and the politics of it. Sometimes you get the reality check. There's a business in Kempville, for example, that's actually considering packing up and moving because of what's going on with tariffs. We're going to meet the owner coming up as the Morning Rush continues.
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13: Good morning. I'm Rosie Edmonds.
14: And I'm Will Aiello. Your top headlines are coming up.
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15: Areas of dense fog to start off your morning. There is a fog advisory in effect. Once that clears, sunshine into the afternoon.
14: Incumbent Mayor Mark Sutcliffe laying out his plan for public safety later today as he continues along the campaign trail. Sutcliffe's commitments include hiring 350 new police officers, paramedics, and firefighters, as well as doubling investments in alternative response programs. He is also looking to appoint a downtown safety czar to respond to the toxic drug and mental health crisis in the area. Sutcliffe is set to fully unveil his plan today, titled Making Ottawa Safer Together. Overall, it is expected to include 32 commitments, which are detailed on the CTV News Ottawa website. There are 14 candidates running for mayor of Ottawa, most of whom have their own plans for public safety, which are also available on our website. Ottawa voters head to the polls on October 26th.
13: Meanwhile, we are hearing from Somerset Ward Councillor Ariel Troster as businesses continue to raise concerns about rising crime and public drug use in the area. Police data shows in 2025, property crime was up more than 15% in Somerset Ward, and thefts under $5,000 jumped 25% year over year, Troster pointing to rising homelessness and the high cost of living, adding the closure of the supervised consumption site in Chinatown is also putting more pressure on the neighborhood. Troster says while the city has added supports like Anchor, its non-police crisis response team, those measures only go so far.
16: Without looking at the systemic roots associated with these problems, we're going to just be spending a lot of time chasing these concerns from one part of the neighborhood to the other without a landing place for people to get the help that they need.
13: Troster says the city needs help from the provincial and federal governments to provide long-term sustainable solutions.
14: Voters head to the polls in three Ontario provincial by-elections today. Premier Doug Ford's Progressive Conservatives hope to hold on to two seats while the New Democrats wish to hold on to the third. Candidates expected a close race in Hamilton, Stoney Creek after Conservative Neil Lumsden retired back in August. Scarborough Southwest will likely be a battle between the New Democrats and the Liberals, while the Progressive Conservatives are expected to hold on to York Simcoe following the resignation of Carolyn Mulroney.
13: While the cost of gas is rising, the price of diesel is skyrocketing, poised to reach record highs this week. Diesel prices in Ottawa are expected to jump to $2.45 per liter today. CTV's Dylan Dyson spoke to a local farmer feeling the impact.
17: At Jock Bray Farms near Ashton, diesel fuel keeps everything running.
18: We use a lot of diesel fuel. The big challenge for us is, certainly with the milk farm and the crop farm, it's impossible for us to pass those costs on.
17: In peak season, Mark Foster says between tractors and trucks, his farm spends upwards of $50,000 a month on diesel. And those costs are set to grow with the price of diesel fuel ready to hit record highs. To combat it, Foster says his farm is pulling out all the stops when it comes to fuel efficiency, from GPS routing on tractors to constructing on-site grain dryers to limit trucking.
18: There's nothing we can do, and that's the frustrating part, right? We've done everything we can to be as efficient as we possibly can.
13: Experts say consumers will also feel the impact of higher diesel costs by making everyday goods more expensive to transport. That's the latest from the CTV Newsroom. I'm Rosie Edda.
14: And I'm Will Aiello. Now you're up to date.
15: A foggy start to your morning. We have a fog advisory in effect as we're seeing areas of dense fog throughout the city this morning. This does continue in through areas of Smiths Falls. It will dissipate late this morning, and then we will get to see some sunshine into the afternoon. Mix of sun and cloud today, a high of 26, so very hot and humid temperatures on the way. We'll feel closer to 32 into the afternoon. There is a slim chance we could see some spotty showers late this afternoon and through your evening hours. 15 is the low for tonight. Another beautiful day tomorrow, 23 degrees as the high. Mix of sun and cloud, and for the most part, the long weekend looking nice and sunny. Temperatures will stay into those mid-20s from Saturday right through until Monday, and we will get to see lots of sunshine. 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
14: 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Taking a look at the roads with Time Saver Traffic. No incidents to note on the roads, but there is some typical traffic building in the eastbound lanes of the 417. This is most dense between Maitland and Bronson, about a 10-minute slowdown there. Westbound traffic is just moderate after the split as well. Also seeing reports of fog out there still, so definitely be aware of that and take precaution on the roads. 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With your Time Saver Traffic, I'm Connor Ray.
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1: Most of the attention the tariff war gets centers around the political part of it, the bluster and the name-calling and all of those things. And then after that, we look at the auto industry, steel, aluminum, these big factories that anyone can see if they're living anywhere close to them in Canada, these massive buildings with smokestacks and everything else that goes on. And we think that's where all the jobs are. It's not really. Those are important industries for sure, but a lot of people are working away in little industrial plazas behind closed doors, and you just have no idea. 10 people working for that business, 15 work here, 5 work there, and across your town and city and province and country, it adds up to hundreds and hundreds of thousands of jobs. And it's a lot of those companies right now who sell to the U.S. market are looking at these new tariffs and going, is it time to pack up? Take my small business south of the border. 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Or DFC Woodworks, small company in Kempville. 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Joining us to talk about that from Kempville is the owner of DSC Woodworks, Francois Bruneau. Good morning, Francois.
2: Good morning.
1: Francoise? How do I say that?
2: Francois.
1: Francoise would be female, so.
2: You got it.
1: All right. I learned something from that French-Canadian wife of mine somewhere along the way. Just had a moment of doubt enter my mind there. I shouldn't have second-guessed myself. That's a big deal for you, I'm sure. How much of your product is sold in the U.S. versus here in Canada?
2: Right now, we're selling over 70% of our production to the U.S. So this is quite the blow for us. Very difficult. And just to give you an idea, that our last shipment was a small shipment. Over the next 8 weeks, I'm looking at $75,000 in duties that I have to come up with. And I don't know about you, but that's a killer for a small company like ours.
1: Where along the way does that tariff get paid? Because you ship the product. Is it your importer who pays it? Are you paying it to try to absorb it? So tell me how that works.
2: So at this point, we made quite a few sales to the U.S. We didn't charge extra duties or charges to our clients. And our clients we're not going to go and charge our clients 50% more than they paid. They're just going to cancel their orders. So at this point, we have to swallow that charge. And that's extremely difficult.
1: Because these are sales that were made before the tariffs came into place.
2: You got it. Right. In the long term, if our prime minister says be ready for the long term with difficulty, it's like we won't have a choice but to raise our prices, then we're not competitive. And the duties would increase exponentially to a point where we wouldn't be able to sell anything to the U.S. at all. So this is extremely difficult for us.
1: So you make the chair. What happens to it after that in the U.S. on that side of it? You're not the retailer, are you?
2: No. Well, we sell through our website our products direct to customers.
1: Oh, okay. So, in fact, then you either have to pay the duty or charge your customer for it.
2: You got it.
1: Because the customer is ordering directly from you.
2: You got it.
1: Okay, and presumably you'd try to find some kind of compromise where you'd have to make the customer pay a little bit more, and then you'd make a little bit less on your side.
2: Well, it's not a little bit. It's quite a bit.
1: No, I'm talking about if we could find a compromise. I'm sort of trying to get to the number where you can manage, right? Where the customers are still going to say your product is worth the extra, and you can still function because your profit margin may have gone down, but you'll keep going. Because 50% is clearly not that number. Could you live with 10%?
2: Well, if they finally negotiate something in the 10 or 15% range, we could survive that. 50% is not survivable.
1: So you're looking seriously, and I know you've actually started to really look into this, about moving your business to the U.S. How easy would that be for you to pack up and move and take your family with you? And I don't know if you'd take any employees with you, but is that an easy move to make?
2: No, it's not easy at all. That being said, we looked into seriously places like High Point, North Carolina, where they welcome us with open arms, and they want us down there, and they give us, they're proposing all kinds of incentives to move down there. And for a small company like us, we don't want to move. We've been in business since 1955, 71 years on in business. And we're proud Canadians. We want to stay in Canada. But given these kinds of tariffs, we won't have a choice but to, if we want to survive, we'll have to move to the U.S., and we don't want to.
1: How much of that market, that 70% that's in the U.S., how much of that can be made up in Canada? Because we hear a lot about this, right? If we just buy Canadian, if we just take down provincial trade barriers, all of those things, maybe we can survive. I don't know how any company could make up 70% of their business in Canada, that when you have the population base in the U.S. Can you make a pivot towards the Canadian market and survive?
2: Well, we've been trying to pivot to more Canadian content. And that being said, Canada is a very small market in comparison to the U.S., where it's 10 times the size. So we can't make up 70% of our sales on the Canadian market. That's a big, tall ask.
1: I'm discouraged for you, and I hope this thing gets settled in a way that you can continue to do that, because it's a big lifestyle change. Hey, you'll like the weather in the Carolinas a lot more than you might like it in Kempville, but Canadian is Canadian, right? Family's family. You have roots there. Your business has roots there. I'm sure it'd be hard to let your employees go as well once you pack up, wouldn't it?
2: Well, we don't want to. That's for sure. I've got some employees that have been with me for dozens of years, and it affects their lives too, you know. So it's very difficult.
1: Can you explain to me before I let you go, because I got to know. Muskoka chairs, Adirondack chairs, you sell them both. Are they the same chair with a different name?
2: Well, that's a funny question, because Adirondack chairs are known in upstate New York and across Canada, except in Ontario. Ontario, they seem to want to call it Muskoka chairs. It's the same chairs. North Montreal, it's Laurentian chairs. So it's different chair named to different locations, but it ends up being the same chair.
1: And is that because we all want to feel like we've invented it, or we just name it after, you know, if you live in the Toronto area and you hang out at the cottage, you see those chairs, they become Muskoka chairs in your mind. Please tell me we invented those chairs, Canadians.
2: Well, Muskoka chairs were invented in the Muskoka region, and Adirondack chairs I think both came up with the same idea at the same time.
1: Well, look at you. You're ready to make that compromise towards the U.S. already. Good for you, because they wouldn't like you saying it's Canadian. So just spontaneously, the exact same looking chairs popped up in Muskoka and in the Adirondacks. I'm not buying it, Francois. Those are Canadian chairs, and I hope you stay in Canada to make them.
2: Well, I hope so, too.
1: What a sad story that is. You can hear that guy is just struggling to try to keep his business afloat. Doesn't want to leave, but what choice is he going to have? The guy's got to eat, right? Francois Bruneau, owner of DFC Woodworks in Kempville, where he makes Adirondack or Muskoka chairs. I'm Bill Carroll.
0: Ottawa, up to the minute.
1: Will, what do you call them? Adirondack chairs, Laurentian chairs?
3: My whole life, until this summer, I've never had this debate. And I'm so happy you brought that up, because I had this debate 2 weeks ago at my family cottage, where I called them Muskoka chairs. And then someone called them Adirondack chairs. I was like, no, it's a Muskoka chair. I'm like, oh, like, kind of looks like an Adirondack. And then we went online and realized they're the same thing. So I say Muskoka chairs.
1: You ever sit in one, you see it looks so inviting, and you sit down, you realize it's one of those cheap plastic versions they make now?
3: They're terrible. That's not a Muskoka chair. That's fake, diabolical trickery.
1: Diabolical. Great word for it. And the first windstorm that comes along, those plastic Muskoka chairs now belong to your neighbor. Because they just take flight. They are awful.
3: And I'll tell you this, I'll have to get into full details because I'm a good friend, but we have a couple of them that are set around the campfire. And due to some few, maybe an extended period of alcoholic beverages, one gentleman fell on them, and let me tell you, it can't hold the weight of a full adult man, and those things crumble.
1: That the wood one or the plastic one?
3: The plastic one.
1: I'm surprised it didn't melt next to the fire.
3: Well, because of the way that it snapped into about 17 pieces with the weight of my friend, it shot so far away from the fire it didn't have a chance to melt. But if it was closer, that thing was melting, and then we have a panic situation.
1: That's quite an image. What's going on in the news, Will?
3: So, Bill, last night around 8:30 p.m., a man was hit on Highway 417 near Parkdale. We don't really have any information about what the gentleman was doing on the highway. He is in life-threatening condition at a hospital right now. No details at this point, but definitely looking at the news last night, just popped up, man on highway hit. So hopefully we can find more details about what happened there.
1: Yeah, you do wonder what he was doing out there.
3: Yeah.
1: I hope we get to ask him.
3: I hope so, too.
1: Yeah. Thank you, Will.
3: Thanks, Bill.
1: The forecast now from the CTV Weather Center.
4: A fog advisory in effect for this morning. We're seeing areas of dense fog throughout the area. Fog patches will dissipate late this morning, and we will get to see some sunshine into the afternoon today. A hot one, 26 is the high. We'll feel closer to 32 degrees into the afternoon. Mix of sun and cloud throughout most of the day. There is a slim chance we could see some spotty showers late this afternoon and through your evening hours. Tonight, dropping to 15. Bill?
1: Feels like 28 this morning with the humidity. It's one of those very sticky mornings, so plan for that. Time saver traffic.
5: Bill, no incidents to note on the roads, but there is some typical traffic in the eastbound lanes of the 417, most dense between Woodruff and Bronson, about a 12-minute slowdown along that stretch. Also still seeing reports of fog, so drivers be aware. Hopefully that starts to clear up as it gets sunnier out there. Back to you, Bill.
1: Marianne's going to tell us what's trending today, and it has to do with maps and not Lake Ontario. What is going on with maps these days? Coming up, I'm Bill Carroll.
0: 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Ottawa's home for live, local, breaking news.
1: Sounds like a Seinfeld episode, doesn't it? 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
1: Marianne McLarty in for Bunda for, well, turned out to be most of the week. No idea whether you're going to be here tomorrow or not, but.
22: Well, I'm on vacation tomorrow, so I will not be here.
1: Well, you were supposed to have something else to do last night, but volunteered to give that up so you could wake up early this morning. You don't owe us anything.
22: Not a problem.
1: Going anywhere fun?
22: Yeah, I'm going to Georgian Bay to see my parents.
1: Georgian Bay to see your parents?
22: Yeah.
1: Very nice. Yeah, I hope you get good weather up there. This time of year, you can still get some nice weather.
22: Yeah, you can. My parents say that the water is still really warm, so hopefully I'll be able to get in for a little bit of a swim. But it's
1: are they on a beach somewhere up there?
22: They're not on a beach, but they're about a five-minute walk away from a beach.
1: Some of the most beautiful beaches in Georgian
22: Bay.
1: Gorgeous.
22: Yeah. I love it up
1: love
22: there.
1: Love it.
22: Mm-hmm.
1: Okay, well, good for you. I hope you enjoy that. But you got Thank some you. Work to do still before you leave. What's trending today?
22: Okay, do you remember Hilroy notebooks? Or maybe you've seen your kids with them. They're colorful notebooks.
1: We How used old to get do them. You think I am?
22: Well, I don't know.
1: Yes, I've seen
22: okay.
1: them.
22: Okay. We used to get them all the time in elementary school, and they'd have a huge map of Canada on the front with all the provinces and territories. Well, apparently they've been selling faulty books without Newfoundland and Cape Breton included on the map. So Hilroy's
1: Uh-oh.
22: Now, I know, which is that's a huge problem if you're selling them to students learning about Canadian geography. So Hilroy's apologizing right now. They say it was a production error. Their statement says, "This is our mistake and we're sorry to everyone who spotted it. You're right and thank you for telling us."
1: It's huge, Newfoundland and Labrador. How do you miss that?
22: Well, Labrador is included, just not Newfoundland.
1: They put in, but it's all one now.
22: Yeah. Yep. Newfoundland, not there. Cape Breton, not there.
1: Labrador must love that because, you know, it's always Newfoundland and Labrador. Why isn't it Labrador and Newfoundland? Why did they get to go first? So yeah. Now they're the only ones on that notebook.
22: Well, and Hillroy's parent company says the faulty books have been on shelves since last year. So customers only noticed the mistake recently.
1: Oh, they're all looking for Lake America, I guess.
22: Probably. And so this has gained a lot of attraction on social media. And obviously Newfoundlanders and Nova Scotians are pretty peeved. And like you said, Labradorians, people who live in Labrador, are probably, you know, pretty excited. But so are people in PEI. They're kind of loving it. And here's a clip from TikTok.
2: What a win for PEI today. And why am I saying that? Because of the Hillroy scandal, which is what I'm dubbing it, even though it's not really a scandal. But the fact that they left off Newfoundland, but they included PEI, is a huge win for us in that we exist.
22: She went on to say that PEI is always excluded from all of the maps, or people always forget about them anyway, but they didn't forget about PEI.
1: Well, Newfoundland and Labrador is really big, and then PEI is just kind of this little thing sitting there. It's hard to get all the words on the page.
22: Yeah, it is. That's true, I guess. This does remind me of another story I saw out of Kentucky, where a public school is handing out agendas with a map of the states with misspelled names, and people think maybe AI generated the map. So, for example, it had Kentucky as Vanecki, Louisiana as Luke Ung, Alabama
1: as what?
22: Luke Ung. Alabama as Alatome, and South Carolina as Sorth Quanto, which is like, where does this even come from? Those aren't even remotely similar to the actual names. So people are thinking that maybe AI is responsible.
1: Okay, so they're what, printing up new notebooks, and Newfoundland is back?
22: Yep, printing out new notebooks, Newfoundland is back, and in the States they're printing out new agendas with the correct names.
1: Well, I hope if you're from Labrador, you enjoyed your couple of weeks in the sun. We've had it for over a year. I bet people there noticed, but in Labrador, like, don't tell anyone.
22: Yeah, probably.
1: We like it. It's fine. Thanks, Marianne.
22: No
1: 7:58, coming up after the 8 o'clock news. What's going on with the testing which is underway now for that proposed Eastern Ottawa-Gatineau Bridge? We've got an update on that. I know not everybody thinks it's a great idea, but it could be a real game changer for the way we move around in the capital region. Anyway, we're going to talk about that and a whole bunch of other stuff coming up. Good morning, I'm Bill Carroll.
19: 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News is a presentation of Alpine Credits. 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
34: Good morning. Happy Thursday, everybody. I'm Will Aiello.
35: And I'm Rosie Enda. Your top headlines coming up.
34: Taking a look at your weather conditions, let's bring in Melissa Lamb in the CTV Weather Center.
4: Areas of dense fog to start off your morning. There is a fog advisory in effect, but once that clears, sunshine into the afternoon.
35: Some Centertown business owners are speaking out, saying crime and public drug use in the neighborhood are making it harder to operate. CTV's Caitlin Wilson has more.
36: Sabito Sandwich owner Eric Polk says graffiti, public drug use, and property damage are ongoing concerns. He's also had his tip jar stolen and says many staff don't feel safe walking to work.
0: when I'm talking to my landlord and I'm like, hey, I need gates put up and I need graffiti removed, well, then my rent goes up and then my food cost and what I have to charge customers go up. So it's like everyone is kind of paying for this in some way.
36: Across the street, Spaceman Music owner Tom Stewart says he's dealing with many of the same issues.
3: I'll come here in the morning and, you know, there's clothes and bottles and drug paraphernalia.
36: Police data shows Somerset Ward has one of the highest crime rates in the city. In 2025, property crime was up more than 15%, and thefts under $5,000 jumped 25% year over year.
35: Area Councillor Ariel Troster says rising homelessness, the high cost of living, and the closure of the supervised consumption sites have put more pressure on the neighborhood, saying they can't solve the root of the problems without more provincial and federal support.
5: A pedestrian is in life-threatening condition after he was struck by a vehicle on Highway 417 Wednesday evening. The collision happened in the eastbound lanes of the highway near Parkdale Avenue around 8:30 p.m. A stretch of the highway was closed overnight, but the lanes have reopened early this morning. No details have been made available regarding why the man was on the highway.
35: The cost of diesel is hitting record highs this week as the war in Iran shows no signs of letting up. Here in Ottawa, the cost jumped 8 cents Wednesday and is expected to rise another 11 cents today to $2.45 per liter. Dan McTague is the president of Canadians for Affordable Energy. He says consumers and businesses will feel the pinch.
6: Diesel is our economic workhorse. No trains, no planes, no transport trucks, no municipal vehicles, no agriculture, no mining, no forestry. The list goes on.
35: McTague says there is no relief in sight when it comes to diesel prices coming back down, which will ultimately lead to a rise in overall inflation as well.
5: Meantime, we are getting reaction from residents after the federal finance minister announced the government is extending the temporary pause of the fuel excise tax on gas and diesel until the end of January. CTV's Rachel Aiello has more.
7: The pause first came into effect in April in response to volatile oil prices due to the U.S.-Iran war.
8: I think that's great. We need it. Everybody needs it right now.
9: I think they should take more off of it.
10: This is helping a little, but I think it's too little.
7: In Ottawa, where the minister made the announcement, prices are expected to rise. Gas is set to hit $1.87 per liter this week.
11: The minister was noncommittal about extending this relief any further or taking additional affordability measures. I asked if this is the best the government can do for consumers, and the minister said, well, they're always looking at targeted support. He thinks the Liberals have already done a lot. Rachel Aiello, CTV News, Ottawa.
5: That's the latest from the CTV Newsroom. I'm Will Aiello.
35: And I'm Rosie Edda. Now you're up to date.
4: A foggy start to your morning. We have a fog advisory in effect as we're seeing areas of dense fog throughout the city this morning. This does continue in through areas of Smiths Falls. It will dissipate late this morning, and then we will get to see some sunshine into the afternoon. Mix of sun and cloud today, a high of 26, so very hot and humid temperatures on the way. We'll feel closer to 32 into the afternoon. There is a slim chance we could see some spotty showers late this afternoon and through your evening hours. 15 is the low for tonight. Another beautiful day tomorrow, 23 degrees as the high. Mix of sun and cloud, and for the most part, the long weekend looking nice and sunny. Temperatures will stay into those mid-20s from Saturday right through until Monday, and we will get to see lots of sunshine. 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In the CTV Weather Center, I'm Melissa Lamb.
12: 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Taking a look at the roads with Time Saver Traffic. No incidents to report on the road, but there is some typical traffic in the eastbound lanes of the 417. This is most dense between Woodruff and Bronson, up to a 15-minute slowdown there. Meanwhile, going west, it is sticky from the split to about Nicholas. Another spot of trouble that I'm seeing out there is at the intersection of West Hunt Club and Woodruff. Looks like there is some incident taking place there. I'm seeing reports of police in the area. Looks like bumper-to-bumper traffic approaching that intersection from all sides, especially on West Hunt Club from the Green Bank area. Maybe a spot to avoid right now out there. I am also still seeing reports of fog, so definitely be aware. Hopefully that clears up as it keeps getting sunnier out there. 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
1: Well, things are getting real. There's some movement. The long talked about Eastern Ottawa-Gatineau Bridge. Are we getting closer to a reality there? And what will that reality look like? Yeah, we're entering interesting territory right now. I expect the community battle is going to really heat up. I remember when I first moved to Manitic 10 years ago, the new bridge, the Vimy Bridge on Strandherd had just opened. And a lot of local people were saying, really going to pay off there, Manitic Main Bridge. It's going to get a lot better. Manitic Main, Bridge Street, it's going to get a lot better. Their big trucks are going to start moving up there. And I'm doing my Manitic accent because that's how I remember it being told to me. We'll get her done up there. It's going to be a big difference. I'll tell you that much. Going to be for sure. And I kind of thought, well, I don't know. The bridges, two bridges on Bridge Street don't seem that busy. Get a little busy at rush hour in the morning and afternoon, but otherwise wasn't terrible. And yeah, there were some trucks for sure. 10 years later, that bridge has been open and I don't think it's changed anything. And it's just gotten worse on Bridge Street. Because trucks are not going to go way out of their way to use that bridge. They're going to take the routes that are the shortest distance and the cheapest on fuel. And they're fighting that a little bit with the Gordie Howe Bridge, too, now that it has opened up. A lot of big companies, they got better deals on the old bridge, so they're staying where they were. Some are just doing it out of habit. It's their preferred route. There are a lot of things go into how people react once you build new infrastructure. So we do seem to have more and more congestion, and on paper, another bridge should help people move back and forth between Ottawa and Gatineau. But there is, like I said, there's some activity going on right now, and the neighborhoods are starting to wake up to it. Natalie Belovic is president of the Manor Park Community Association. Good morning, Natalie. How are you doing today?
2: Good morning, Bill. Thanks for having me on.
1: So what's been going on up there? What are you seeing that tells you there's some work that's actually happening, maybe a movement towards getting this bridge built?
2: Well, they're digging boreholes, I guess, to do soils testing and water table testing. So that's been sort of the new alert. And now there's the new, quote unquote, consultation period that is open until October 9th. But I think it's time for Ottawa residents to wake up a little bit. And what you were saying about the bridge in Manitic and the Vimy Bridge are exactly bang on.
1: Yeah, although there could be a different, better outcome maybe with this bridge. Like I said, it's a bit unpredictable. But it's always difficult when you have to decide what's best for an entire city, and it may not be best for a neighborhood.
2: Well, that you're being asked.
1: Go ahead.
2: Sorry to interrupt. No, I think actually the question is, what's in it for Ottawans? People who are coming in from Castleman, Embrum, Rockland, Orleans, who are already getting tied up on the 174-417 split, are going to see those commutes increase incredibly and the congestion really double down with car traffic coming over from the Gatineau side. The data that even the government has published has not indicated that all the trucks would move from the King Edward Corridor onto the Aviation Parkway. So really, we're now just spreading a truck issue. We're not actually resolving the downtown truck issue. And certainly, like you said about the Manitic Bridge, maybe we'll see a little bit of relief for a few years, but then really new infrastructure just adds induced demand. And if you make it easier for cars to drive, then they'll do that. So instead of spending $5 to $10 billion on building a bridge and a corridor, could the federal government, you know, spend their money more wisely, especially since there's so many questions about how the access points are going to work off of the parkway in Ottawa side and also on Montepaiman on the Gatineau side?
1: Well, the reality is the city's going to keep growing, and if it keeps growing, there's going to be more traffic, whether you build bridges or not. And you might attract more traffic to that part of the city. Makes sense, right? You put a bridge there, more people are going to cross it, and they're going to interact with traffic already there. And you're right about the split and the nightmare that is. Hopefully, when the train finally starts to run, that alleviates a bit of that. But
2: What
1: later
2: train?
1: Down the road, you may have to build another bridge. That could be the reality that you have to deal with, Natalie.
2: Well, I think that the plan is so vague, and the motivation for this bridge, in our opinion, is really to facilitate car traffic from the Quebec side entering Ontario. It doesn't solve the trucks in the downtown core issue. It only alleviates that problem. So really, Ottawa's issue is a truck issue, and Quebec's issue is a car issue. But our friends in the east end of Ottawa will now have trucks entering the split through some windy system on Ogilvie and then crossing over to Saint-Laurent and up onto the Queensway ramp at Saint-Laurent, in all likelihood because a ramp at the Aviation Parkway is probably unfeasible. So we're just
1: Well, that's the problem here in Manitic, right? When you actually look at a map, you think, okay, who's going to come from Greeley and the gravel pits and then wind their way up there? And even when they open the new entrance to the highway, which is supposed to, the province has promised we're going to do, even there's no easy, straightforward way to get to it. The most straightforward way is through Manitic. So, and I guess probably if you close the Strandherd Bridge now, it would be even worse here. Mm-hmm. Well, these can be tricky things. You've talked about this being a 1950s solution for a 2026 problem. So what do you think the solution is? Because we do have, as you point out, a truck and a car problem. Is the car problem more public transit? Is that your view?
2: Well, you know, we keep pushing development further and further out on both sides of the river, and we don't provide infrastructure to move those people around. So unless you invest in proper public transit as a solution for a long-term solution, we'll always have a car problem no matter what. And I think from a political perspective, to facilitate the movement of civil servants to their jobs wouldn't really go down super well in other parts of our country as a nation-building infrastructure project. We've talked about a tunnel through downtown to solve the truck issue there. Some people have floated a ring road. Again, there's so many questions still to answer about what is the actual need for commuters and for truck traffic. This bridge has just been on the books for so long, so it's kind of like an easy thing to just throw out there. And the consultation process that the city has, or the NCC has put forward, conveniently ends before our city elections. So the city can't even take a real position on what they feel is the best use. And if you asked our Ontario MPs in the Ottawa region or our city council, what are their top infrastructure desires? I don't think that this bridge crossing would come up very high on most people's lists.

0: 174 infrastructure are going to be hugely impacted, and until now haven't really been thinking about it. So now that it's becoming more of a reality, they should have a more serious look at this issue and see how it impacts them.
1: Well, let's see what the world looks like when the semi-reliable train opens and people can take that from the part of the
0: well,
1: city.
0: We're all hoping that that comes together and does start taking some of the pressure off, that's for sure.
1: Could be open by the end of the century. We don't know. You never know. You got to be optimistic. Thank you, Natalie.
0: Thank you, Bill, as always. Cheers.
1: Natalie Belovic, president of the Manor Park Community Association. I'm Bill Carroll.
2: Ottawa, up to the minute.
1: And Rosie's here. Good morning.
3: Good morning to you, Bill. Bill, we have some amazingly talented artists here in the nation's capital, and two such artists will be competing in a large global art competition. Hannah Kilby, she's going to be taking part in this year's Art Comp. The annual contest gives artists the opportunity to exhibit their work, gain public exposure, and compete for tens of thousands of dollars in prize money. She and Ottawa's Dominique Laporte are both among this year's 100 finalists. If you want more information and if you want to vote for them, you can do so until September 7th at artcomp.ca. The award recipients will be announced later this month.
1: Art. I've seen art that's sold for $10 million. I go, if somebody gave me that, I'd paint over it and start again.
3: Right. Yes. I can tell you this, Hannah Kilby, her art, it's quite vivid, large scale. Like she'll take like a fork and maybe like a half eaten blueberry pie. And then she just brings it to life in full vivid form, really large scale painting, really.
1: Did she make strawberry pie instead? I prefer that.
3: You like strawberry pie? How many people, who's strawberry? Marianne, strawberry pie?
1: We've got half a Miller's Farm and a pie's in our freezer right now.
3: Really? And strawberry pie's your thing there?
1: Rhubarb.
3: What's your favorite? Oh, strawberry rhubarb? Okay.
1: Yeah, yeah.
3: Marianne, what's your favorite? Gotta bring in Marianne here.
4: I like blueberry pie.
3: Oh, you do like blueberry pie. Okay.
1: I don't like the after aroma in my face after I eat blueberries.
3: What? Really? So there's no...
1: Yeah, it's too floral for me. It's not a taste I like that
3: much. It's too happy and sunny and kind.
1: Exactly. And my wife was born in a region of Quebec where the women are all called blueberries.
3: This is so nice. That's so nice.
1: So she loves blueberries.
3: Yeah, and that's why she has that bright eyes and the wonderful look on her face, because she's just sunshine. She kind of like, you know, makes up for a little bit of a, you know, cloudier, more somber.
1: Why don't you just stop talking?
3: Half that she sometimes walks beside, and his name is Willie Bill. Bill Carroll.
1: Thank you, Rosie. Appreciate it.
3: He's like, be quiet, Rosie. Let's move on.
1: Time for you to go.
3: Thank you, Bill.
1: The forecast update now from the CTV Weather Center.
5: A fog advisory in effect for this morning. We're seeing areas of dense fog throughout the area. Fog patches will dissipate late this morning, and we will get to see some sunshine into the afternoon today. A hot one, 26 is the high. We'll feel closer to 32 degrees into the afternoon. Mix of sun and cloud throughout most of the day. There is a slim chance we could see some spotty showers late this afternoon and through your evening hours. Tonight, dropping to 15. Bill?
1: It feels like 28 this morning. Time saver traffic.
6: Bill, there is some typical heavy traffic along a big stretch of the eastbound lanes of the 417, a 25-minute delay from the 416 all the way to about Bronson. I also was seeing some bumper-to-bumper traffic approaching the intersection of Woodruff and West Hunt Club. Police are on the scene for an incident there, but it does seem to be easing up. Definitely still some lingering congestion on Woodruff approaching West Hunt Club from both sides. Bill.
1: OpenAI taking a bit of a public beating again. Everyone was so excited about AI just 6 months, a year ago, and now we're seeing the downside of it. That's coming up as the morning rush continues. Good morning.
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1: I know I said I was going to talk about OpenAI, and we'll get to that. It's connected to this story, but I just thought it needed a little bit of background. This involves a school shooting in British Columbia, and I'll tell you, some of these sound bites I'm about to play are a little tough to hear, but it's important. Tumbler Ridge, British Columbia. We don't have as many school shootings in Canada as they have in the U.S., but they all do tend to get lost in a blur, unfortunately. You might not even remember, and it hasn't been that long ago. It was February the 10th, 2026. So this year, seven people were killed in a mass shooting at Tumbler Ridge Secondary School. Two more at the shooter's home. It was a tragic, tragic day. And now, kids there are heading back to school. And back to school is always tough. This is next level difficult. Residents there are talking about what a hard time this is going to be for students this year.
2: With school gearing up again, that's brought on a lot of anxieties for people and, you know, a lot of questions and stuff. So it is a difficult time.
1: This is where the connection to AI comes in. Dozens of new lawsuits, dozens of them, are being filed in California court against OpenAI by the victims who survived that shooting in Tumbler Ridge. It's filed in California because that's the headquarters of the business. And the lawsuits allege that the company was negligent in not reporting the shooter's ChatGPT history to police. Is it all coming back to you now? I bet it is, right? Yes, that's not so long ago. Now you remember the story, I'm sure. Jay Edelson is the lead counsel for the plaintiffs.
3: People were dodging bullets who watched a teacher get shot in the hand and then in the face and die in front of them. Students who were hiding under desks and then watched their classmates get shot at point-blank range.
1: Terrifying. OpenAI released a statement saying it is completely untrue to accuse those working at OpenAI of not prioritizing safety, adding that their intelligence and investigations team works continuously to identify warning signs of potential violence, also protecting user privacy. It's a lot of information to scan. I don't know how easy it is to do it. That's what's going to be interesting in this case. Are they just going to say there's just too much information out there? Nobody can follow all of it quickly. Eventually, maybe we get to it, but that's going to be fascinating to see. Unfortunately, there's a sad legacy involved in it as well. It's 8:28. Good morning. I'm Bill Carroll. What is going on with the Red Blacks? You don't want to talk about sad legacies. They are on a record streak and not in a good way. Bunda is going to be awakened from his vacation slumber with his weekly Red Blacks report and see if he can find a way out of it. Coming up as the Morning Rush continues.
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6: 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I'm Rosie Edwards.
7: 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Your top headlines are coming up.
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8: Areas of dense fog to start off your morning. There is a fog advisory in effect, but once that clears, sunshine into the afternoon.
7: Incumbent Mayor Mark Sutcliffe laying out his plan for public safety later today as he continues along the campaign trail. Sutcliffe's commitments include hiring 350 new police officers, paramedics, and firefighters, as well as doubling investments in alternative response programs. He is also looking to appoint a downtown safety czar to respond to the toxic drug and mental health crisis in the area. Sutcliffe is set to fully unveil his plan today, titled Making Ottawa Safer Together. Overall, it is expected to include 32 commitments, which are detailed on the CTV News Ottawa website. There are 14 candidates running for mayor of Ottawa, most of whom have their own plans for public safety, which are also available on our website. Ottawa voters head to the polls on October 26th.
9: Meanwhile, we are hearing from Somerset Ward Councillor Ariel Troster as businesses continue to raise concerns about rising crime and public drug use in the area. Police data shows in 2025, property crime was up more than 15% in Somerset Ward, and thefts under $5,000 jumped 25% year over year. Troster pointing to rising homelessness and the high cost of living, adding the closure of the supervised consumption site in Chinatown is also putting more pressure on the neighborhood. Troster says while the city has added supports like Anchor, its non-police crisis response team, those measures only go so far.
10: Without looking at the systemic roots associated with these problems, we're going to just be spending a lot of time chasing these concerns from one part of the neighborhood to the other without a landing place for people to get the help that they need.
9: Troster says the city needs help from the provincial and federal governments to provide long-term sustainable solutions.
7: Voters head to the polls in three Ontario provincial by-elections today. Premier Doug Ford's Progressive Conservatives hope to hold on to two seats while the New Democrats wish to hold on to the third. Candidates expected a close race in Hamilton, Stoney Creek after Conservative Neil Lumsden retired back in August. Scarborough Southwest will likely be a battle between the New Democrats and the Liberals, while the Progressive Conservatives are expected to hold on to York Simcoe following the resignation of Carolyn Mulroney.
9: While the cost of gas is rising, the price of diesel is skyrocketing, poised to reach record highs this week. Diesel prices in Ottawa are expected to jump to $2.45 per liter today. CTV's Dylan Dyson spoke to a local farmer feeling the impact.
11: At Jockbray Farms near Ashton, diesel fuel keeps everything running.
12: We use a lot of diesel fuel. The big challenge for us is, certainly with the milk farm and the crop farm, it's impossible for us to pass those costs on.
11: In peak season, Mark Foster says between tractors and trucks, his farm spends upwards of $50,000 a month on diesel. And those costs are set to grow with the price of diesel fuel ready to hit record highs. To combat it, Foster says his farm is pulling out all the stops when it comes to fuel efficiency, from GPS routing on tractors to constructing on-site grain dryers to limit trucking.
12: There's nothing we can do, and that's the frustrating part, right? We've done everything we can to be as efficient as we possibly can.
9: Experts say consumers will also feel the impact of higher diesel costs by making everyday goods more expensive to transport. That's the latest from the CTV newsroom. I'm Rosie Edda.
7: And I'm Will Aiello. Now you're up to date.
8: A foggy start to your morning. We have a fog advisory in effect as we're seeing areas of dense fog throughout the city this morning. This does continue in through areas of Smiths Falls. It will dissipate late this morning, and then we will get to see some sunshine into the afternoon. Mix of sun and cloud today, a high of 26, so very hot and humid temperatures on the way. We'll feel closer to 32 into the afternoon. There is a slim chance we could see some spotty showers late this afternoon and through your evening hours. 15 is the low for tonight. Another beautiful day tomorrow, 23 degrees as the high. Mix of sun and cloud, and for the most part, the long weekend looking nice and sunny. Temperatures will stay into those mid-20s from Saturday right through until Monday, and we will get to see lots of sunshine. 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In the CTV Weather Center, I'm Melissa Lamb.
13: Taking a look at the roads with Time Saver traffic, there is some heavy volume in the eastbound lanes of the 417. It's looking dense on a pretty big stretch from Greenbank to Bronson. It's about a 22-minute slowdown there. Meanwhile, going west, it's sticky from the split to about Nicholas. Slowdowns there about 15 minutes. And the incident that we've been looking at the intersection of Woodruff and West Hunt Club, that is easing up. The remainder of congestion there is on Woodruff approaching West Hunt Club. And one more note here, Bank Street approaching Leitrim. That is super slow moving, starting back around Blay, and it's a spot to watch out for. Bumper to bumper, about a 20-minute slowdown. It does look like police are at that intersection there of Bank and Leitrim. Maybe a spot to avoid. 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With your time saver traffic, I'm Connor Ray.
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14: On the field with Steve Bunda.
1: Good morning, Steve. Hate to do this to you. I was actually going to skip our Red Blacks report this week because you were on vacation, you are on vacation, and it's a bye week, but we can't let it go. I mean, another loss last week. We're in record territory now. Yikes. Good morning. How are you?
26: You know, I'm happily on vacation, Bill, but it goes without saying that this record the Red Blacks is on, it's not a good one, but it is very, very monumental. But, baby, not good for the Ottawa Red Blacks right now.
1: So we're talking this season, 0-11, 11 straight losses. If you go back to last season, how many games in a row have they lost now?
26: Yeah, they're up to 17, and they're going to be a full calendar year before their next win, because it was September 5th of 2025, their last win.
1: It's been a full calendar year now.
26: Yeah, that's how bad things have been. And the Red Blacks don't play till September 12th, so it's going to be more than a year. And they play Toronto, and they're a good team. So everybody is kind of asking, the question is, you know, will this team even win a game this year? And that's something that is very hard to answer right now.
1: Oh, I don't know. I think it's getting to be very easy to answer. If you had to take a week of your hard-earned salary, or in the case of this week, not earned at all, but if you were going to take a week of your money and bet on whether or not they'd win another game, I'd put my money on not winning another game. I mean, what's going to change to make them suddenly a team that can beat anybody in the CFL right now?
26: Well, the only thing they can hope for is that down the stretch, some of the teams they're playing have already clinched a playoff spot and maybe put some backups in. So, you know, I think they're at a point right now, the Ottawa Red Blacks, where they have some guys on their roster that they need to start taking looks at more than focusing on trying to even win a lot of these games. Like, you want to win at least a game. You don't want to go winless throughout a regular season. But, you know, one of the reasons, you know, there's another record out there, Jake Mayer, the Red Blacks quarterback. He's now the first quarterback to ever start a season 0-11. You know, there's a couple other quarterbacks that started 0-10, but no quarterback went out there and lost 11 straight or like wins. Like that's 11 straight games. Like that's just unheard of. Coaches usually pull their quarterbacks at that spot, but he has now lost 11 straight games. And it's something where I think the Red Blacks fans have seen enough. People are on the CFL have seen enough. I think that it's a time where they need to pull their starting quarterback, you know, try out something different. 11 games is pretty crazy to go without getting a win, but it's just the fact that every game you watch Jake Mayer play, he is not, you know, the better quarterback at all on the field, and he can't keep up with any other quarterback right now in the CFL.
1: Well, you're the guy who stands on the sidelines, so you tell me, but it seems like if you've lost 11 games in a row, it's more than just one thing. It can't be just the starting quarterback. Do you think if the starting quarterback had been much better, that this team would have won some games? Would they be in playoff contentions? How much would that one change make a difference?
26: Yeah, I personally do. I think you go back to the game against BC, like, you know, BC and Nathan Rourke, I talked to you last week about how, you know, awesome he is just to watch on the field. And he started ugly. Like he threw two interceptions right away. The Red Blacks were in the game. They were leading. You know, there was so much going on for them. But then you get late into the fourth quarter, the game is tied. And you know, all of a sudden, here comes Jake Mayer. And he just makes poorly timed and just terrible throw. And he gets picked off. And the other team, you know, gets all the momentum back. And then they just ran away with the game from there. There's been so many times where he, you know, you need him to just be able to take the game and, you know, run with it. And you know, take Ottawa, deliver them to a win. And he's just never, ever been able to do that. Now, you're right. It isn't all his fault. The offensive line has struggled a lot at times. The defense, you know, couldn't stop a nosebleed at times during the season. Like, it was so bad in every other aspect of the game, whether even special teams at times, whether it's just poorly timed penalties, like it has been anything that can go wrong, can go wrong for the Ottawa Red Blacks. But at the same time, a lot of it always comes down to your quarterback. He has the ball in his hands almost every single play. You know, if he's the guy that, you know, is expected to get you wins, he needs to be able to show that he can. And throughout a lot of his games, I haven't seen a guy that's been able to go out there and show me he can go toe-to-toe with any quarterback in the CFL, especially a top quarterback, and be able to deliver a win and, you know, put the team on his back and just say, look, we're going to go down the field this drive and we're going to get a touchdown when we need him most. He just hasn't been able to do that multiple times. And it's frustrating to watch, and fans, you know, are saying, like, why do they keep trotting him out there and trying to tell us there's something that we're going to be missing maybe, and, you know, it's not all his fault. Well, at the end of the day, it doesn't matter when you're 0-11 and you're 17 straight losses. It's just frustrating for fans and everybody to watch.
1: Well, they've made some changes in the front office. I would guess now it's time to make some changes on the field. You're not going to probably win. You're probably not going to make the playoffs. Maybe you can win a couple of games to give people, fans, some hope going into next year. But I'm looking at some headlines this morning. They don't mean much to me. Red Blacks acquire linebacker Tozino from Blue Bombers for the, it says, for tights. I think it means rights to quarterback Pennington. I don't think they got anybody's tights in the deal. They add UFL star Hakeem Butler to a negotiation list. Anything going on with players that give you reason to be optimistic or inspire you at all?
26: Well, the reason why they've acquired a linebacker is because they've been, you know, the one craziness about the game the other night is the Red Blacks, you know, they're injured list. Like they have a lot of injuries, and especially on the defensive side of the ball. But the Red Blacks lost four guys throughout the game against BC the other day to injury. So, you know, and that's just something that's crazy because they already have 20 plus players on their 6-game injured list, which is long-term injury basically in the CFL. So it's pretty crazy to see the injuries piling up to this Ottawa Red Blacks team. You know, to the credit, you know, head coach, GM, and offensive coordinator Ryan Dinwiddie, he wears three hats, Billy. He's never used injuries as an excuse, but this is something that you don't really get to see very often, where injuries just keep piling up to this Red Blacks team, and some guys are toughing it out, but, you know, going out and adding a linebacker is because that's how many guys are injured. Like, they need bodies now. Like, they're in a very tough spot. You know, when you're looking down the stretch, stretch here now at the remaining games of the year. It is just, let's get guys in that we could see, and maybe, you know, if they're young guys that are new to the league or guys that have been around for quite a while but haven't really had a good chance to, you know, show what they can do, this is the time now to see who's on your roster for next season, because I know you brought up maybe they can make the playoffs. There's no chance they can make the playoffs. This is something that I think, you know, the way that everybody's watched this team play, they're not going to be able to pull it all together, but you do need to start finding those diamonds in the roughs and those guys that, you know, you can be on the team next year.
1: Okay, so bye week, you mentioned the date of the next game. Just quickly, who are they playing and how long? Is it at home, the next game?
26: No, it's on the road. They're playing the Toronto Argonauts. So, you know, they're a team that hasn't been all that great. And their quarterback, Chad Kelly, has had some games where, you know, he just throws crazy interceptions and he's all over the map, but he finds ways to win games. So it's crazy, but it's going to be another tough one for the Ottawa Redblacks because he is one of the best quarterbacks in the league. And as I mentioned, the Redblacks have quite an amount of injuries to their defense right now. So it could be another, you know, unfortunate game, but I do believe, Bill, the Redblacks will win a game this year. They will win one. I think one
1: bold
26: is the number,
1: prediction,
26: but they
1: Bunda. Bold prediction. Ooh, I'd like you to see you put some cash down on that one for sure. Okay, so I gotta let you go. When are you back from vacation?
26: Well, I'll be back right after Labor Day, so I guess we're back Tuesday morning.
1: All right, I'll see you then. Thanks for helping us out this morning. We appreciate it.
26: All right, let's hope I have better luck on the lake this afternoon fishing than the Redblacks do out on the field. But thanks for having me, guys.
1: Good luck, and hurry back because your backup quarterback, Marianne, is playing pretty well. You might not get back in the lineup.
26: Don't tell me Billy.
1: I'm Bill Carroll.
0: Ottawa, up to the minute.
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2: The cost of diesel is hitting record highs this week as the war in Iran shows no signs of letting up. Here in Ottawa, the cost jumped 8 cents Wednesday and is expected to rise another 11 cents today. Bill.
1: Thank you, Rosie. The forecast from the CTV Weather Center.
3: A fog advisory in effect for this morning. We're seeing areas of dense fog throughout the area. Fog patches will dissipate late this morning, and we will get to see some sunshine into the afternoon today. A hot one, 26 is the high. We'll feel closer to 32 degrees into the afternoon. Mix of sun and cloud throughout most of the day. There is a slim chance we could see some spotty showers late this afternoon and through your evening hours. Tonight, dropping to 15. Bill?
1: Feels like 28 this morning. Time saver traffic.
13: Bill, it's been a busy morning commute, and it's just starting to let up, especially on the highways. It's been bad. Eastbound traffic really dense. Westbound, not quite as bad, but it's still pretty slow from the split to Nicholas. Meanwhile, I'm watching right now as congestion here eases up a little bit, but the intersection of Leitrim Road and Bank Street, that was bumper to bumper. It's still pretty rough on the way to Bank from Leitrim. There were police on the scene, but it looks like they've left, and things are starting to clear up now. Back to you, Bill.
1: 8:48. It's the morning rush. Nice to hear some kind words from Americans. I found that Tom Brokaw, well, actually, I didn't. Senator Leo Hosakis posted it on his X page, and I played that soundbite for you yesterday. Here's an old one from Obama I've got sitting here I want to play for you, but I can't do it this second. We'll take a pause and come back and do that. It's just, I was never a huge fan of Barack Obama, but back then you could dislike somebody's policies, and you didn't have to be hateful about it. So he seems like a very smart, very nice guy. I know some people have actually met him and felt that way about him. Anyway, I just think we need to hear some kindness from Americans. So I'm going to play an old soundbite you might remember when we come back as the morning rush continues. Good morning.
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1: Every time I see something pop up on the internet now that somebody in the U.S. is saying something nice about Canada, I just want to remind myself that it's not every American who's out to get us, and they don't all believe in Donald Trump, his rants about how Canada is so terrible to deal with and how we're the worst people in the world. This goes back to a guy named Barack Obama. Remember him? He was making an address to Parliament in our country in 2016, and I was never the biggest fan of Obama's policies. But back then, you could disagree with someone's policies and still think, well, he seems like a smart guy, a reasonable guy. I have a good friend I worked with in broadcasting years ago who moved to the U.S., and her husband's band was playing at the White House, and there was a party afterwards. And she said this, just this, she felt like this kid from rural Toronto. She's at the White House, and the room is filled with famous people. And slowly but surely, the room starts to empty out in the White House. Now imagine this, you're sitting in the White House, and there's 20 people in the room, and then there's 10, and then 12, and 11, then 9, and then 8. And she looked up at one point, and she realized she's now in the room alone with George Clooney and Barack Obama. And she is looking for any excuse to get out of that room. She does not want to get up. What am I going to say to these people? Yeah, that would be pretty intimidating and interesting all at the same time. So this moment in Parliament, let's start with clip number one here. Ben talked about the first time. Trump didn't do this. The tradition had been after you get sworn in as president, your first foreign trip is to your best friend, Canada. Trump didn't do that the first or second time around. I guess we should have taken that as a message. But Obama came straight to Canada, and he was remembering that past visit.
2: Canada was the very first country that I visited as president. It was in February. It was colder. I was younger. Michelle now refers to my hair as the Great White North. And on that visit, I strolled around the Byward Market, tried a beaver tail, which is better than it sounds. And I was struck then, as I am again today, by the warmth of Canadians. I could not be more honored to be joining you in this historic hall, this cathedral of freedom. And we Americans can never say it enough. We could not ask for a better friend or ally than Canada.
1: Yeah, we used to say the same about America, right? We could not ask for a better friend or ally than the United States of America. Now it's getting harder and harder to say that. I don't have time for more of it here, but I still have a few more sound bites. I might weave them in the final hour of the show just to cheer me up, especially when coming up next, I want you to hear some of the latest Trump stuff. He's just been going on and on again, another rant. This one's over a minute long, this sound bite I have. I think I'll probably play all of it. Coming up. Good morning. It is coming up on 8:59 here. It's the Morning Rush. I'm Bill Carroll. Thursday, the third day of September.
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11: Good morning. Happy Thursday, everybody. I'm Will Aiello.
12: And I'm Rosie Edda. Your top headlines coming up.
11: Taking a look at your weather conditions, let's bring in Melissa Lamb in the CTV Weather Center.
13: Areas of dense fog to start off your morning. The sunshine into the afternoon.
12: Some Centertown business owners are speaking out, saying crime and public drug use in the neighborhood are making it harder to operate. CTV's Caitlin Wilson has more.
14: Sabito Sandwich owner Eric Polk says graffiti, public drug use, and property damage are ongoing concerns. He's also had his tip jar stolen and says many staff don't feel safe walking to work.
15: When I'm talking to my landlord and I'm like, hey, I need gates put up and I need graffiti removed, well, then my rent goes up and then my food cost and what I have to charge customers go up.
14: Across the street, Spaceman Music owner Tom Stewart says he's dealing with many of the same issues.
16: I'll come here in the morning and, there's clothes and bottles and drug paraphernalia.
14: Police data shows Somerset Ward has one of the highest crime rates in the city. In 2025, property crime was up more than 15% and thefts under $5,000. Jumped 25% year over year.
12: Area Councillor Ariel Troster says rising homelessness, the high cost of living, and the closure of the supervised consumption sites have put more pressure on the neighborhood, saying they can't solve the root of the problems without more provincial and federal support.
11: With an update to a story that we are covering today, here's Connor Ray.
17: Will, an update to a crash involving a pedestrian on Highway 417 last night. Ontario Provincial Police saying this morning the person was struck by a local transit bus and they have died. The incident occurred in the eastbound lanes of the highway near Parkdale Avenue around 8:30 p.m. A stretch of the highway was closed overnight, but the lanes have reopened early this morning after the police investigation there. Rosie and Will, back to you.
12: The cost of diesel is hitting record highs this week as the war in Iran shows no signs of letting up. Here in Ottawa, the cost jumped 8 cents Wednesday and is expected to rise another 11 cents today to $2.45 per liter. Dan McTague is the president of Canadians for Affordable Energy. He says consumers and businesses will feel the pinch.
18: Diesel is our economic workhorse. No trains, no planes, no transport trucks, no municipal vehicles, no agriculture, no mining, no forestry.
12: McTague says there is no relief in sight when it comes to diesel prices coming back down, which will ultimately lead to a rise in overall inflation as well.
11: That's the latest from the CTV Newsroom. I'm Will Aiello.
12: And I'm Rosie Edda. Now you're up to date.
13: Fog patches will dissipate late this morning and we will get to see some sunshine into the afternoon today. A hot one, 26 is the high, will feel closer to 32 degrees into the afternoon. Mix of sun and cloud throughout most of the day. There is a slim chance we could see some spotty showers late this afternoon and through your evening hours. Tonight, dropping to 15. In the CTV Weather Center, I'm Melissa Lamb.
17: Taking a look at the roads with Time Saver traffic. Traffic across most of the city has eased up as the morning commute starts to wrap up, but we are still seeing some congestion on the highways eastbound from about Green Bank to Bronson. Definitely still busy. And westbound from the split to around Nicholas. Definitely seeing some delays there. With your Time Saver traffic, I'm Connor Ray.
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0: If it's in the news, it's on his mind. 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

0: and how that adds to food prices and the cost of everything. Gasoline has such an impact on every product and service that I thought it was worth digging into a little bit, but we can't quite connect with them, which is fine. We can move on to other things, but hey, is it time to put on the Blue Jay pants? I think I might be more like the bandwagon pants for me. I was there when the Blue Jays won the World Series twice. By there, I mean I was at one game, but of the two times they won. But still, it was harder to get tickets the second time. But I'm a fall baseball fan when it starts to get really exciting. And last year, that Blue Jays run, the whole country was on board, right? That was so exciting. This team, they all seemed to be good buddies, and everybody had a role to play, and it was such a contrast to other sports teams where they're kind of top-heavy with talent, and it was great. This year, though, it looked like it was just going to be a disaster, and then lately they got themselves back in the race for a wild card spot. And then yesterday, did you see Vlad finally get under one and knock it out of the park? Home runs have been pretty rare from him this season. Beautiful shot. And soared down the left field line. Just barely stayed in the fair territory. Cleared the wall, though, by a wide margin. That thing, I'm glad I wasn't parked in the parking lot. And everybody's hoping that's his first home run in, what, a month or so? That it's not his last. Because think about it. If they got back in the running when he's been playing that badly, what happens if he gets on a tear? Would be the perfect time, wouldn't it? So, yeah, got my bandwagon pants on. Getting ready to go on that one. Looking to hear Americans say nice things about Canadians these days. And I want to play this clip for a couple of reasons. One, people are actually asking me, how bad could this get? Especially younger people. They're all in school by now, so we can talk about it. Younger people, a lot of them are thinking, you know, when you hear the Prime Minister say we're at war with the United States, could it become a shooting war? Would it actually become that? It's almost completely impossible, I think, that we'd get to that. But here's the difference. Reporters are actually asking the questions now. Like, how did we get to a situation where that's a question that's asked of a military official? What would happen if? That in and itself is really telling about the state of relations between two of what have normally been the best of friends. The largest unprotected border in the world, blah, blah. You've heard all of that, right? Just, there are people in Canada who cross the border to pick up their Amazon packages or fill up with gas, then come back home. That's how interconnected we are. There's that, remember that building that you go in the front door in Canada and you go out the back door and you're in the U.S. and then Donald Trump came along and closed and locked the back door. Such an important symbol, isn't it? That something like most parts of the North America, you can't see that border. There are no fences, no guards, no. Even within one store, you can be in one country in the middle of the store. They've got a line drawn and this is the border between Canada and the U.S. And you don't have to go through customs to go back and forth. Yeah, what's on that shelf? Sorry, you can't come here without going through customs. Now you're locked out. You can't go out the back door. I wonder how many people actually use the back door to just sneak across the border. Why would you have to, right? If you're a Canadian, you just show up, used to just show your driver's license. Off you go. Check out the view on the American side of the falls. This is the main reason they want us, by the way. Our view on our side, way better than their view. They really got ripped off with all of that. But no, seriously, though, we're at the stage where we're asking questions about an actual military attack. And there's this big military summit going on out in Victoria, B.C., and a top American military commander. This guy is big. He's not like that idiot Pete Hegseth who made it to, did he get to sergeant? Anyway, low-ranking officer who's now the defense secretary who wants to be known as the Secretary of War. That's reassuring, isn't it? Anyway, this guy's a legit military thinker. He's an admiral. Sam Papero's his name. And he's the head of the entire U.S. Pacific Command. I think even he was taken aback by the question about an order from the Commander-in-Chief of the United States, should it come. And, of course, the Commander-in-Chief is the President of the United States.
1: I said I follow the orders of the President, and I find it to be a... would you ask me, please, also what my attack plans are for the Martians?
2: You want to dismiss it, by all means.
1: Yes, sir. I don't dismiss you. I don't dismiss you, but I do dismiss the question.
0: Yeah. Does Canada have any fear of the U.S. invading? The problem is Donald Trump hasn't totally ruled it out. He keeps floating the idea of annexing Canada. As you know, he's even used the phrase using economic war to make Canada the 51st state. And when he's been asked to rule it out, he called it, I think the closest he got to ruling it out was that it's highly unlikely that he would ever, and he probably said it that way, highly unlikely, likely has this thing he does with his tongue when he wants to emphasize the point. Highly unlikely, but we have the biggest, we have the best military, beautiful military, good people. Highly unlikely we'd use them to, yeah, but still not impossible. So let me do one more thing here before we stop down for a couple of minutes. Was never a big fan of President Obama, but there was a time. I remember having debates on the air in both countries, having debates on the air about some of Barack Obama's policies. Remember when this was a thing, when you didn't ask about war, you would ask, well, Obamacare, can you constitutionally require people to buy a product from a private company? Is that allowed? And someone else would say, don't be ridiculous. What about car insurance? Oh, an interesting point, right? And you'd go back and forth, and then you'd go have a beer together. You didn't hate each other. Now, you're an idiot, a moron, you're in your camp, I'm in my camp, and I can't agree with anything you say. You can never be right about anything. So whether you liked Obama or not, I was re-listening to an address he made to Parliament in our country in 2016. When he was first elected president, he came to Canada first, which had been the tradition. But to hear it now, you just remember what relations used to be like between our two countries.
3: But in a world where too many borders are a source of conflict, our two countries are joined by the longest border of peace on earth. And what makes our relationships so unique is not just proximity. It's our enduring commitment to a set of values. The spirit alluded to by Justin that says no matter who we are, where we come from, what our last names are, what faith we practice, here we can make of our lives what we will.
0: Isn't that nice? Now, some parts of that speech were misinterpreted, because don't kid yourself, Obama had his issues with Canada. Remember he said, what the world needs is more Canada. And we all pounded ourselves in the chest. Yeah, he loves Canada. No, he meant like Canada needs to start showing up and helping out in the rest of the world. Like, spend more money on your military and those kinds of things. It was actually a criticism. So, but at least it was done intellectually, wasn't it? Those were different times. I'm Bill Carroll.
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5: I'm Connor Ray in the CTV newsroom. Ontario Provincial Police saying the pedestrian struck on Highway 417 last night has died. Incumbent Mayor Mark Sutcliffe laying out his plan for public safety and celebrated author and activist Gloria Steinem dead at 92. Full details coming up in 30 minutes in the CTV Weather Center. Partly cloudy skies, 20 degrees out there, warming up to 26 today. Humid as well. Looks like a mix of sun and clouds for the next few days. Temps sticking around the mid-20s. And a last look at Time Saver traffic. There is a crash at the intersection of Greenbank and West Hunt Club. Delays there are on West Hunt Club approaching Greenbank from Cedarview. Bumper to bumper there. Rest of the city is clear or clearing up. That is the latest from the CTV newsroom. I'm Connor Ray. Now you're up to date.
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13: 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Very cool chance to see a little more of one of Ottawa's most iconic spots. 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I'm Tanea Taylor. 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
0: Good morning, Doc.
26: Good morning, Bill.
0: I think we'll be talking about genetic discoveries from now until we stop working together, till we're both retired, because this seems to be where medicine is going. But a genetic discovery that could lead to treatments for OCD and tics. They've identified 36 different genes. When there are that many genes involved, I think, okay, that would be a lot to treat or to change, though, wouldn't it?
26: Yeah, it becomes much more complicated. But remember, now we have AI systems that can sift through all of this and find all the different combinations and permutations that might lead to the expression of those particular diseases. So the importance of finding the genes is that now you can actually use them in a model that can explain how the system works, the complexity of the system, and then find where in that whole conglomeration of genes you can then insert a medication. Just like we talked about yesterday about the editing of a particular gene to alter the course of a particular disease. In this case, you can do the same thing for things like OCD or, Tourette's syndrome or tic disorders to try to mitigate some of the consequences of these particular genetic pathways. So that's what this is saying. They haven't developed anything yet. They haven't developed any medications. They're simply saying we're now at the sort of the beginning of figuring out how these processes in the brain lead to the expression, the gene expression of these particular diseases. And so you can now target those particular genes, see what happens. You can create even models to see how that changes, but have the computing power to now put it all together, whereas it would have taken years, if not decades, to try and piece together how this works. You can now probably do this in several weeks using an AI system to look at those particular systems. So that's what this is talking about. But there's no other meat on the bone, so to speak, right now. It's really just bare bones that now have to be built upon.
0: Yeah, but you're talking about treating something that can make life very difficult for people, right? These are not easy things to live with for many people. So they're all different degrees about it. So, even to hear that they're honing in on where the area of further investigation is required, that's not nothing, right? That's a pretty big deal.
26: No, that is a big deal. This OCD especially, I have patients who have OCD where it can be treated and treated quite successfully for many people, but it until it is treated, it causes a lot of impact on your quality of life and on your relationships. You know, you have patients, I have a patient now, they have been treated for OCD now for over 30 years, but when they came in and were suffering with it, they had, for example, their spouse check every spoonful of food before they put it in their mouth because they were afraid of germs. They wore protective clothing, multiple layers, because they were afraid of germs outside. Didn't go out and do their gardening. Would they like doing gardening? And they didn't want to do that at all. So really, you look at that and go, wow, that's really, you know, paralyzing. And with treatment, actually very straightforward treatment from medication, it turned their lives around, right? For 30 years now, they have had a completely normal life. Like nothing, the OCD symptoms are gone. You know, not checking the door locks on the door six times before you leave, making sure that the stove is turned off five or six times and going through a ritual of around the house to make sure everything is in its proper place. So it really does have an impact on your ability to do anything. So if you have,
0: it's interesting. A lot of these disorders are something a lot of us have in certain circumstances.
26: Sure.
0: But they don't, right? They don't dominate your lives. You know, I always tell you about my germ phobia, but it doesn't really impact on my life in any noticeable way for most people, because it's pretty mild. Or when you're leaving a hotel room, you go back and you check three times, I've opened that drawer, because you're just so nervous you're going to leave your passport behind. So somewhere, an ordinary trait that most human beings have crosses a line for some people. But I'm glad to hear that there are pretty successful treatments out there. I didn't realize they were that effective.
26: Yeah, there are. And now that varies, right? As with any disease process, there are degrees of, and this is where these pathways come in, because they may have a pathway that responds really well to the medication that we're using right now. And they're usually the SSRI medications or the serotonin reuptake inhibitors, things like Ciprolex or fluoxetine or Prozac or things of that nature. Those medications work very well, but not for everybody. So obviously there is something else going on in the brain that is not responding, or the pathway has to be different if the medication is not working, because it's not fitting into that particular lock and key mechanism. So that's where this particular study is going to open up that ability to say, okay, you know, what we have now for this particular person is they're not responding to this medication. So what's going on in there? And then now that they know the 36 genes, they can look at the genes in that person and do the studies to see what's different, what makes someone respond well versus somebody who doesn't respond well. And that also reduces the complexity of those particular genes, because it may not be all 36 of them that are awry. It may be one or two of them. And if you compare one person to another, one that responds, one that doesn't, you then can figure out what genes are not the same and say, okay, what can we do now to deal with that and treat that particular person?
0: Another area that fascinates me, and we probably don't have time to get all the way into it, but it makes me ask the question again, is it possible that you could have the same gene makeup as me exactly, and yet yours would express itself in OCD and mine wouldn't? Is that because we're trying to decide what's genetic, what's inevitable, and what is triggered elsewhere, right? And
26: yes,
0: we know,
26: and
0: in the case of OCD and tics.
26: Well, you also have, for certain mental illnesses, you also have environmental triggering effects, right? Or things that will turn the genes on and off. So we may have the same genetic makeup, but some of the genes may be switched on for reasons other than just being genetically inherited, right? There are environmental influences that will switch certain genes on and off. And that's another aspect of where you could have people that are almost identical and still have different disease expressions because of how they're living or what they're taking, or, you know, if there's any drug use or malnutrition or psychological traumas. All those things will play a role in those gene expressions. So it's a good question. And that's what makes this fascinating, when you see similar genetic makeups, but different expressions of disease or no disease at all.
0: Sounds like one you can handle on your Sunday show one day when you have a little more time. Thank you, Doc.
26: You're very welcome, Bill.
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2: Fog patches will dissipate late this morning, and we will get to see some sunshine into the afternoon today. A hot one, 26 is the high. We'll feel closer to 32 degrees into the afternoon. Mix of sun and cloud throughout most of the day. There is a slim chance we could see some spotty showers late this afternoon and through your evening hours. Tonight, dropping to 15. In the CTV Weather Center, I'm Melissa Lamb.
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35: I don't wanna look down at her. I don't wanna
0: was talking earlier about putting on my bandwagon pants for the Blue Jays. They're kind of in the hunt all of a sudden out of nowhere. No one jumps on a bandwagon faster, though, than my wife. Let me tell you a story that is a perfect example of how quickly she can get on the bandwagon. My son and I, this was during the Raptors championship run. Remember Kawhi Leonard used to play every second or third day if he felt like it? And I forget the exact game or the score, but I know that they were within a point or something of going to the finals, okay? My son and I are watching. The clock is stopped, and we're getting ready for this big final play. And my wife walked in. Sylvie said, "What's going on?" I said, "Well, if the Raptors could score here, then they're going to the championships, and this is the new player that they got. He's been injured a lot, but he's put the Raptors. It's Kawhi Leonard. He's a big star." Okay. The basket goes in. They win the game. She is jumping up and down and screaming with delight like she's been watching this team for her entire life. Like she's been waiting since 1967 to see them win something. You're like, "Oh, I'm not kidding. I'm not exaggerating." She was going nuts. And now Kawhi Leonard is coming back. That investigation is over. Punishment's been handed out. And now the trade just has to be formalized. But wow, the NBA doesn't mess around, huh? The Clippers have lost 5 first-round picks from 2029 through to 2033. Well, I guess they have a couple of years to plan for that. $30 million fine. The president and owner is not allowed to be around the team for a year. It just goes on and on and on. Kawhi Leonard, $700,000, which is, even for him, not pocket change per se. Biddle sting, who wants to lose $700,000, but it's not a life changer for him by any stretch. But you know, we're getting today's Kawhi Leonards. I'm not sure he's much like the previous one that got my wife so excited, but there you go. A couple of final thoughts before we go. I cannot get enough of the story about the floating island out in British Columbia. I hope you've been paying attention to it. It's an island the size, it's like a mini forest, and it's floating in this giant reservoir in northern British Columbia. It's totally forested, and it's a complete island, and it appeared out of nowhere. It is the size of 2 football stadiums. That's how big it is. And they can't figure out where it came from. They're warning boaters to stay away from it because I guess they found it again because for a while it also went missing. They think what may have happened is that over the years, dead wood and leaves and all cut twigs all got piled up against the shore somewhere. And over time, small trees took root in that debris, held it all together with their roots, and a forest grew on this floating field of debris. And then at some point, the wind comes along, or storm, and breaks it away from the land that has been piled up against it. It was never land, though. It was always water underneath. It was a floating part of the lake. And now it broke free, and boaters were, where did that island come from? But you don't want to be on it. And for a while, it disappeared. They think it just kind of got blown up against the shore, and it's such a big reservoir, it just looked like part of the land. And they couldn't figure it out. It seems to have reappeared. And if I had a boat, and I'm going up to check that thing out for sure. Like I said, can't get enough of that one. And one other final thought. If you're thinking about buying those creepy glasses that people are wearing so you can videotape everything, don't. You look like a pervert. In fact, they call them pervert glasses. Norway is actually considering a ban on these things. Smart glasses would be the proper term for them. I like pervert glasses even more. But they're camera-enabled wearable headsets. And, you know, it was rude enough when we all started to walk around with headphones on and AirPods and stuff, not paying attention to the world around us, walking in front of cars because we can't hear them coming. That was bad enough. You ever try to talk to a stranger on the street? "Excuse me, sir, can you tell me how to get to..." "Excuse me, sir." They don't even hear you. Although I am guilty of occasionally having them in my ears, and I'm using the pass-through feature. I'm actually just ignoring you. I don't like people. I'm just ignoring you. I can actually No, I duped the pass-through because I want to hear. That was bad enough. But now they're wearing these glasses that look like regular glasses, and you're recording everything. And you know what perverts are doing. They're following women down the street, and they're recording them. Next thing you know, you show up online. Your skirt happens to blow up in the wind or something, and it's just a very, very bad look. And in Norway, their digital minister, they have a digital minister, said the government is looking to regulate the use of these camera-enabled pervert glasses. Meta makes them. There's another brand called Snap. And you're connected online to the internet. Why do I want to be surfing the net and looking at that while I'm also walking? That's just a pedestrian car accident waiting to happen, isn't it? You're connected online. There's facial recognition that is going to be wired in. Civil libertarians are furious about that. What happened to privacy is what they're asking. Well, I don't know. I feel like privacy left the day we all agreed to carry a phone around our pockets, and they can already figure out exactly where we are all the time. But this actually is next level. And in Norway, this minister is saying there's a clear trend towards combining artificial intelligence with cameras and microphones built into glasses, headphones, hats, and all kinds of stuff we wear in everyday life. And we have to prevent this equipment from being used to monitor people in public places. I don't know if legislation ultimately is the answer. Are we going to have like the glasses police walking around checking people out? Maybe there could be regulations that if you do end up using something improperly and you're caught, then, because there's probably some legitimate use that I just can't think of at the moment for wearing these things. And I just don't believe in regulating everything and taking things away from people. Because you never know where actual use and technology combine. First time I got an iPad, I saw people using them. I don't need that. Looks like something out of Star Trek. Right? They were walking around with these little pads instead of pieces of paper. Now I can't even imagine living without it. On the other hand, that money my son spent on the fancy drone, they were everywhere for a while, right? What's going to happen? They're going to be falling out of the air, and then you just don't see them anymore because there are so few places you can fly them. And after a while, it's not that much fun. How many times can you buzz your neighbor's house and have them throw rocks at your drone before you finally give up on it? But all right, well, that's it for me. It's been an incredible 24 hours again. No shortage of news. Man, oh, man, usually it's a dead zone before we get to Labor Day, but not this year. Have a great day, everybody, and I'll talk to you on the last day of the week before we head towards our Labor Day holiday. I'm Bill Carroll.
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22: Good morning. I'm Connor Ray. Partly cloudy skies right now, 20 degrees. Your full forecast coming up. First, your top stories. An update to a crash involving a pedestrian on Highway 417 last night. Ontario Provincial Police saying this morning the person was struck by a local transit bus and they have since died. The incident occurred in the eastbound lanes of the highway near Parkdale Avenue around 8:30 p.m. A stretch of the highway was closed overnight, but the lanes have reopened as of early this morning after the police investigation. Incumbent Mayor Mark Sutcliffe laying out his plan for public safety today as he continues along the campaign trail. Sutcliffe's commitments include hiring 350 new police officers, paramedics, and firefighters, as well as doubling investments in alternative response programs. He is also looking to appoint a downtown safety czar to respond to the toxic drug and mental health crisis in the area. Sutcliffe is set to fully unveil his plan today, titled Making Ottawa Safer Together. Overall, it is expected to include 32 commitments, which are detailed on the CTV News Ottawa website. There are 14 candidates running for mayor of Ottawa, most of whom have their own plans for public safety, also available on our website. Ottawa voters head to the polls on October 26th. We continue to hear from those most impacted by the ongoing trade war with the United States. A Kempville chairmaker says about 70% of his money is made shipping south of the border, and his next payment for American duties will be $75,000. Francois Bruneau is the owner of DFC Woodworks. He joined CFRA's The Morning Rush today, saying his small business might be forced to move south.
2: We don't want to move. We've been in business since 1955, 71 years on in business. And we're proud Canadians. We want to stay in Canada. But given these kinds of tariffs, we won't have a choice but to if we want to survive.
22: Canada has its own retaliatory tariff set to go into effect next week. That is paired with financial support for Canadian businesses that are being impacted by American tariffs. Meanwhile, a new report from Deloitte Canada says diversifying exports would not fully offset the pain if the Canada-US-Mexico agreement on trade were to implode. It says Canada must look at other measures to help fill that gap, like removing interprovincial trade barriers and fostering new industries. Matthew Stewart is a partner at Deloitte and co-author of this report. He says Deloitte tallied up the projected economic impacts under two scenarios, the U.S. withdrawing from CUSMA and Canada adding to its existing trade deals, including that Continental Trade Pact.
3: What we wanted to do is to get a better picture around, you know, what's the impact if the worst happens and the customer agreement falls apart? And then how much could we earn back if we managed to successfully diversify by reducing some of the tariffs to other countries?
22: Deloitte estimates Canada's real gross domestic product would fall by $402 billion over the next decade compared to a baseline scenario of U.S. tariffs at their levels as of July 1st and CUSMA remaining intact. It's a new way to join the conversation. Have your say with the CFRA Talkback button on the iHeartRadio app. Taking a look at the forecast in the CTV Weather Center, skies are partly cloudy. Right now, 20 degrees, warming up to a high of 26 today, but with that humidity at the peak, it's going to feel like 32. There is a 30% chance of showers for the rest of the day, but it is clearing up and it's going to keep doing so into the overnight. Tomorrow still looks like a mix of sun and clouds in the sky, but no rain in the forecast, reaching a high of 23. Looks like a similar forecast for the weekend. Mix of sun and clouds, a small chance for showers with temperatures sticking around the mid-20s. 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
1: You're into me, 10:08 on News Talk 580 CFRA. Good morning to you. Let me see, which day of the week is it? Starting here in the middle of the week. Feels like a Thursday today. Let's go with Thursday. The Prime Minister is speaking right now in Thunder Bay. We're going to bring a little of that to you in just a moment. 21 degree day on our way to 26 with a chance of showers today. Hope back to school has gone well for all of you with the kids, the grandkids, all of that, the university drop-offs back from Nova Scotia where year two is getting underway for my youngest and all of that that comes with it. And now we are into the routine and we are watching the economy and we are watching the political scene and we're gearing up for a municipal election and everything that comes in these next couple of months. And nothing bigger, of course, than what is happening on the international scene, something we'll talk about a little bit after 10:30. But I want to bring you just a little bit of what the Prime Minister is saying right now.
2: Marcus, Mathieu, Michael, thank you all. And let me thank first and foremost, Unifor and the workers of Alstom who are here with us today.
1: This miracle again happening on Thunder Day this morning.
2: Because, as you've gathered, when Canada looks to build, it looks to you. It's your skill, your dedication, your resilience that makes today possible. You know, we're standing here on the historic grounds of the Canadian Car and Foundry, better known as CanCar. For more than a century, workers here have built what this country needs to move and connect. Railway cars, streetcars, buses. As Marcus mentioned, in the darkest days of the Second World War, workers here built what the free world was counting on, the Hawker Hurricane, the fighter that helped win the Battle of Britain. More than 1,400 of them came off the floor of this plant. At peak production, 15 a week, built by nearly 5,000 Canadians, more than half of them women. That's what Thunder Bay does. When this country needs something built, we come here. You're the story of Canadian industry. Yeah, here we are.
1: All right, we're going to catch up with this in just a little bit, saluting the people of Thunder Bay, and we'll go on to talk about some important stuff around building. We'll bring you the details on that, what is contained in this announcement. The Prime Minister will also be answering questions from reporters, and you probably have a sense of what some of them will be about. So we'll bring you all of that coming up in just a little bit here this morning. Let's quickly get to an abridged version of our top three.
3: Patricia's top three.
0: Patricia's top three. Before noon.
3: Story one.
1: Ontario Provincial Police say a pedestrian has died after being struck by an OC Transpo bus on Highway 417 last evening. According to Ottawa paramedic spokesperson Marc-Antoine Deschamps, the collision occurred in the eastbound lanes of the highway near Parkdale Avenue. It happened around 8:20. Deschamps says the man suffered life-threatening injuries and was transported to hospital for treatment, but did pass away this morning. Highway 417 is open for traffic this morning. In a statement to CTV News Ottawa, OC Transpo said it was aware of an incident involving an out-of-service bus on Highway 417 last night. Anyone who may have seen the collision or has dash cam footage is asked to contact the Ottawa police.
3: Story two.
1: Well, some Centretown business owners say growing concerns about petty theft, public drug use, and property damage are making it harder to operate. Eric Pogue is the owner of Sabido Sandwich, says he had his tip jar stolen and recently had to install a gate blocking off the alley next to his business, adding many of his staff do not feel safe walking to work.
4: When I'm talking to my landlord and I'm like, hey, I need gates put up and I need graffiti removed, well, then my rent goes up and then my food cost and what I have to charge customers go up. So it's like everyone is kind of paying for this in some way, and it's really unfortunate.
1: Across the street, Spaceband music owner Tom Stewart says he is dealing with many of the same issues.
5: I'll come here in the morning and, they just, throw in a bunch of stuff. You know, there's clothes and bottles and drug paraphernalia and stuff.
1: We are going to talk to him coming up in just a little bit. As police data shows, Somerset Ward has one of the highest crime rates in this city. In 2025, Property crime was up more than 15%. Thefts under 5,000 jumped 25% year over year. Sergeant Sebastian LeMay with the Ottawa Police Service says they have focused on this area in the hopes to crack down on this kind of crime.
6: May 1st of this year, we've dedicated more than 550 officer hours in the hotspots along the Bank Street corridor. That's in addition to the regular, you know, day-to-day of patrol officers, calls for service.
1: Somerset Councillor Ariel Troster says the concerns are not new, but says rising homelessness, the increasing cost of living, and the closure of the former supervised consumption site in Chinatown have all added pressure to the neighborhood.
7: Without looking at the systemic roots associated with these problems, we're going to just be spending a lot of time chasing these concerns from one part of the neighborhood to the other without a landing place for people to get the help that they need.
1: We'll talk about all of this coming up in just a little bit.
3: Story three.
1: Well, the federal government is taking steps to alleviate some of the pain at the pumps for Canadians as the war in Iran drives up oil prices. The finance minister announcing that gas tax break will be extended into the new year.
8: Real relief right now. Relief for families that are commuting to work, like many that I've had the chance to meet here, driving their children to activities, or managing the cost of everyday life. These savings add up.
1: As you may know, the temporary pause of the federal fuel excise tax was set to expire on Labor Day, but it will now remain in place until January 31st before the tax gradually returns by the spring. Still not long enough, according to the conservative leader who wanted this to happen and wanted it to go on right through the spring, says that's not long enough for Canadians, but it's something. Half of the tax is set to return on February 1st, with the full tax returning by April 1st. The government says the tax break will save drivers 10 cents per liter on regular gas and 4 cents on diesel. All right, the other thing I want to quickly mention here this morning was the rain again last night. Were you just thinking, what is up? If you happen to be out in this at the right time, because a lot of it came down all at once as the city just missed another rainfall record yesterday following that intense storm. 29.1 millimeters of rain yesterday. Now, last night, there were some power outages. I was driving along Prince of Wales probably around 8:15 last evening. A number of traffic lights were out. Don't you love it when it's those massive intersections like the one, if you can picture it, at Prince of Wales and Hunt Club, where the taking turns thing doesn't work so well because you always have one person in the four lanes going one way who decides, no, they're just going with the car in front of them, and it all becomes a bit of a mess in the dark, in the pouring rain.

0: I don't know, maybe still has a crack in the foundation, maybe still has been dealing with flood cleanup. Were you hit by this at all last night, this rain coming down all at once in the early evening in that intense storm? Would love to hear from you this morning. 1-800-580-2372, 1-800-580-CFRA. Coming up next, we're going to talk about the situation in Centertown. Why is it so bad and what can be done to change it as well? We'll hear more from the Prime Minister, who is making a $4.7 billion announcement in Thunder Bay right now. We'll bring you the details on that.
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2: Skies are partly cloudy, warming up to a high of 26 today. With the humidity, it's going to feel like 32 at the peak. 30% chance of showers for the rest of the day, but clearing up into the overnight. Tomorrow, mix of sun and clouds, reaching a high of 23. Similar forecast for the weekend, partly cloudy, temps around the mid-20s. 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
1: When I'm talking to my landlord and I'm like, hey, I need gates put up and I need graffiti removed, well, then my rent goes up and then my food cost and what I have to charge customers go up. So it's like everyone is kind of paying for this in some way, and it's really unfortunate.
2: That is Eric Polk, owner of a sandwich shop in Centertown, talking about some of the issues around the increase in crime that has occurred in that Centertown neighborhood, stuff that's also being felt at Spaceman Music. And owner Tom Stewart is joining us on the line to chat about that right now. Tom, good morning.
3: Good morning, Patricia. How are you?
2: I am very well, thank you. I appreciate you being here. So tell me what you are seeing around where you are. And where is your store, first of all? What is the exact location?
3: Well, we're right across the street from Sabido Sandwiches. That's on the corner of Bank Street and Gladstone. So we're at 388 and 390 Gladstone.
2: Which sounds like a wonderful location when you say that. You know, it's central, great area. Used to go to Glebe. I'd walk down to places like that. Like, perfect, right?
3: Yeah, it's fantastic. And we've been there for almost 40 years. We're owned and operated by local musicians. We, you know, buy and sell all kinds of musical equipment, not drums, but guitars and keyboards and amps and that kind of thing. And we've just been a big part of the downtown Ottawa art community for a long time. And it's really heartbreaking to see, to see what's happening out there, on Bank Street and that whole area with the terrible, crisis of homelessness and mental illness and, worst of all, the fentanyl crisis. It's heartbreaking, you know.
2: Well, it is heartbreaking. And of course, we've seen our share of it in the market here, but what are you seeing and how has it changed in the last couple of years? Like, what do you see when you look out right now?
3: Well, you know, all of us who have, walked up and down Bank Street, for decades, we've always seen, homeless people. We've always seen, alcoholism and sort of that street level poverty. But this is different now. These people are they're folded over with the fentanyl fold. They're, the other day when I was riding to work, I live in Little Italy, and I was, about halfway towards where my work is, Bank and Gladstone. You know, there was just a fella just completely collapsed on the sidewalk, and I didn't know if he was just knotted out or if he was dead or whatever, but it was in sort of a residential area, and what do you do? And you almost become immune to this sort of thing. But at the same time, you have to remember these are people that we have great sympathy for them, and it's just an awful scenario. And it's kind of heartbreaking to see it.
2: People, and every one of them has a story, and thankfully there are some wonderful people who are working in those sectors. But I felt the same thing. Like, what have I become that you just assume they're in a crisis that they've somehow created themselves, that someone else is going to look after it as you walk by. Meantime, I'm going into work, you're going into work, and you're wanting to be able to do your job and make a living and have a successful business. How has that become tougher? Are people less anxious to stop into your store now because of what's happening?
3: No, our area is still very, relatively nice, and our business, let's face it, is kind of funky in the first place. Mm-hmm. And people that buy, guitars and amps tend to be the more artistic, eccentric.
2: You're not getting the hoity-toity customers.
3: Yeah, not so much. Although, there is the odd, customer that comes in and buys a $20,000 guitar, and that's fine too. We don't mind that. it's more, I think it's tougher for, because I run the shop, so I'm kind of upstairs, so I have a little bit of a firewall between me and the very front of the store, more and more, customers will come in, or potential customers that are just, so struggling and they're barely coherent, and they've found some guitar in a, broken guitar in a dumpster, and they want to sell it to us. And so the guys, that are at the sales guys and the people that are at the front of the store, the manager and stuff, has to deal. He's on the front lines of this, And so the same with Sabido, you just have a lot of people that are, like I said, this isn't just your usual alcoholism or homelessness thing. This is a far more serious, and a lot of these people are just really random and just harder to deal with, put it that way. You know, it's a rare situation, I'd say, where we're, you know, worried about our safety, but still it makes it so difficult. You know, when you're dealing with such, erratic and unstable, people, you know, all day long, or at least, you know, you're prepared for the next, I probably should be a little more diplomatic about this, but you're prepared for the next lunatic to walk in, you know, and start yelling at you, you know. So it makes it difficult on that way. But, you know, we always really, really, you know, try to remember that, you know, this is, you know, these are people, and we, you know, we have to, you know, we have to keep that in mind, you know, there go I, but for the grace of God, right?
2: I mean, and I watch it at the Tim's on Rito. You see that element, and it's incredible. I think these people are really earning the money that they're being paid to be at the counter, because they're, you know, in part customer service and part social worker at times, and, you know, pretty consistently kind and patient, which is absolutely amazing.
3: Yeah,
2: but,
3: yeah,
2: you know, there's sort of a limit to that. And so what would you like to see change in the neighborhood? Is there a way to better deal with that element? Is there a way for things to be moved out of the area? Or is there a solution that you see?
3: I don't think you can look at it as like a neighborhood by neighborhood thing. You can't just put out little fires here and little fires there. I mean, the fires are just going to spread to the other place or to here or there. I don't think that's the way to do it. We, you know, we really need to have greater, you know, social programs for these people. You know, all of the, you know, like, look at the Royal Ottawa. How has it, the Royal Ottawa, you know, deals with addiction, but it doesn't really deal with any of the other mental issues or whatever. And I'm not an expert on this by any means, believe me. But I feel that just, you know, you can't look at it as neighborhood by neighborhood. Oh, we'll move these over here. We'll do this over here. It has to be an overreaching, it has to be a national program. It has to be, we have to look at this as a, you know, a countrywide crisis. Because you can't just, you know, take one bucket of water and put out one little fire, you know? You know, if we don't deal with this horrible crisis and the mental stability of our population, we are going to pay a very, very, very high price in the long run, you know.
2: And Tom, in what you have seen, and you're a retailer and you're not working in that sector, but you think that fentanyl is kind of the instigating factor in this crisis that we're in?
3: I think it's a big part of it. I mean, there's always been a drug problem, but the fentanyl doesn't give any room for, you know, the tiniest bit of error. But I think also, you know, a lot of things accelerated during COVID. People kind of dropped between the cracks. And so I think, you know, again, I don't think you can necessarily look at one specific thing. Certainly, I think the fentanyl is one of the major things. But there's a lot going on. You know, people are more isolated. They don't have the same kind of family or social structures that we used to have. The world is a different place than it was when I was growing up, or when my parents or grandparents were growing up. It's a different world. People are less connected. They're more isolated. It's easier to just sort of feel like you are just unseen and unknown. And you know, it's so easy to end up in that tiny bachelor apartment. If you're lucky, it's easy to end up in that tiny bachelor
2: apartment.
3: You can
2: afford it. Yeah.
3: Zero connections and zero family and zero, you know, anything. And then, you know, if you are the slightest bit vulnerable to a mental problem, then that is, you know, you don't have any checks and balances, you know. It's just so easy to fall into that downward spiral. At Spaceman Music, our music store, you know, we've lost, you know, we're very connected to the Ottawa arts community, the musical community, and that whole scene. And we, you know, we've lost many, many of our, you know, friends and families and customers and people that we've known, people we played in bands with, you know, other artists and musicians. It's, you know, it's not just these unknown people. These are people we know. These are people that, you know, sadly, you know, when they die, you know, their guitar collection has ended up, you know, coming back to be, you know, their friend has to bring their guitars back to, you know, to do something with them, you know.
2: Yeah. So Tom, this is a fascinating conversation, and I so appreciate your empathy at being connected to all of this through what you do as also a retailer and a business person. We could probably go on and on, but I love that you say that there's still joy in what you do, and you're still able to do it in a great location despite some of the challenges, because we certainly need our music stores for sure. But we'll have to talk more about this later. I hope there's not a big run on people wanting drums today after you said and that your customers continue to come in and you continue
3: Although
2: to be able to.
3: Although we can send them to Dave's Drum Shop. It's only 5 blocks away.
2: Right, there
3: he
2: you
3: does
2: go.
3: Everything.
2: Perfect. Tom, thank you so much. Best of luck to you going forward.
3: Thank you. Thanks for talking with me. Have a great day.
2: There goes Tom Stewart. Spaceman Music. It's an issue in Centertown where drug use apparently one of the problems leading to a lot of property theft and that kind of thing, but a pretty understanding response from one business owner. Because of how long we went, we'll have to bring you what the Prime Minister had to say in Thunder Bay right after the news.
0: 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Your update from the CTV Ottawa newsroom starts now.
4: Good morning. I'm Connor Ray. Partly cloudy skies right now, 21 degrees, feeling like 28. Your full forecast coming up. First, your top stories. Prime Minister Mark Carney says his government is spending $4.7 billion to build 313 new passenger cars for Via Rail. Carney making the announcement today at the Alstom plant in Thunder Bay, Ontario, where the cars will be built. Carney says these will be the first Via Rail passenger cars to be built in Canada in 40 years. Transport Minister Stephen McKinnon says it is the largest single investment in Via Rail's history, and the project will lead to 700 new jobs. The government announced in July nearly $2 billion for new locomotives for Via Rail. Those new trains are expected to come in 2031. Voters heading to the polls in 3 Ontario provincial by-elections today. Premier Doug Ford's Progressive Conservatives hope to hold on to 2 seats, while the New Democrats wish to hold on to the 3rd. Candidates expect a close race in Hamilton Stoney Creek after Conservative Neil Lumsden retired in August. Scarborough Southwest will likely be a battle between the New Democrats and the Liberals, while the Progressive Conservatives are expected to hold on to York Simcoe following the resignation of Carolyn Mulroney. And Gloria Steinem, the celebrated author and activist who became one of the most visible symbols and potent voices in the U.S. women's movement and a fierce advocate for feminist causes throughout her life, has died. With her trademark streaked hair parted down the middle and large aviator glasses, Steinem, a co-founder of Miss Magazine, was a hugely recognizable presence wherever she went. Much of her life as an advocate was spent on the road, speaking at college campuses and community centers, at rallies and marches. She died Wednesday at her home in New York City, according to her foundation's social media pages. She was 92 years old. Sign up now for our morning and evening CTV News Ottawa newsletters. 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Taking a look at the forecast from the CTV Weather Center. Skies are partly cloudy right now, 21 degrees, feeling like 28, warming up to a high of 26 today, but with that humidity at the peak, it's going to feel like 32. There's also a 30% chance of showers for the rest of the day, but it is expected to be clearing up a bit into the overnight as we drop to 15 for the overnight low, not too low. Looking into tomorrow, still looks like a mix of sun and clouds, but no rain in the forecast, reaching a high of 23, and looks like a similar forecast into the weekend. Partly cloudy skies, small chance for showers on Saturday, with the temps sticking right around the mid-20s. 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I'm Connor Ray, news next at 11.
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10: 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Take a tour of the gardens and meet some new potential neighbors, those who didn't want to wait to enjoy the lifestyle they deserve. Carlton Place is a short drive to the West End for commuters, and if your commute is to the cottage, Lapine is just off Highway 7. We hope to see you on the 3rd.

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1: 10:38 on News Talk 580 CFRA. We want to get you updated on the Canada-U.S. trade situation in just a moment. But as promised, the Prime Minister in Thunder Bay this morning is actually still taking some questions there right now. I have the sound down, but they're smiling and laughing about something. I don't know if that's a good sign. We'll give you more detail of what the Q&A was about coming up in just a little bit. But the essence of the announcement, the Prime Minister says his government is spending $4.7 billion to build 313 new passenger cars for Via Rail. Let's have a listen.
2: 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And in line with our Buy Canadian policy, Alstom will leverage and expand its extensive network of more than 900 Canadian suppliers to deliver this new fleet, maximizing the use of Canadian steel in structural assemblies, supports, and fabricated metal elements. It'll be Canadian electricians that install the wiring, Canadian machinists that will make the precision parts, Canadian welders will build the steel frames from Canadian carbon steel.
1: And the Prime Minister said this will bring some great economic benefits.
2: All told, this project will generate more than $1.6 billion in economic benefits, hundreds of good jobs, hundreds more down the supply chain, paychecks that stay here in Canada.
1: Okay, so some positivity from the Prime Minister this morning. Meantime, if you were listening to Bill, you have a morning show host who's forced to dig back into clips from the Barack Obama era to get anything positive about Canada from south of the border as the barrage continues from there. Where are we at in terms of Canada-U.S. trade? Jeremy Sharon joining us this morning. Good morning to you, Jeremy.
3: Good morning, Patricia.
1: I've been away on vacation. I had to do the university drop-off in Nova Scotia. So, Jeremy, I'm looking for you to bring me up to speed. How are things? Are we all getting along better?
3: Well, I hope the university drop-off went well, first of all.
1: It did.
3: In terms of getting better, I mean, you know, the Prime Minister said earlier this week that Canada will be happy to get back to the negotiating table when the U.S. administration stops posting memes and throwing shade at Canada. And it hasn't stopped yet. It hasn't happened yet. The president spent about 6 minutes yesterday in the Oval Office in a press conference taking aim at Canada. He talked about how Canada takes advantage of the U.S., rips off the U.S. and has been doing so for years. He took aim at the Canadian financial institutions and the fact that, you know, some Canadian banks operate in the U.S., but he says the American banks can't operate here because of the rules. That's not, you know, actually the case. He seemed to take aim at Ontario Premier Doug Ford and reminding people that he made changes to the name of Lake Ontario. And then we heard verbal attacks from other administration officials as well. Treasury Secretary Scott Bessent called Canada cellar dwellers on military spending in an interview with an American network. And Howard Lutnick, the Commerce Secretary, also in an interview with American Network, took the opportunity to once again blame the Prime Minister for, you know, trade talks falling apart, saying that the Canadian side did so on purpose in an effort to benefit the Prime Minister's domestic political agenda, is what Howard Lutnick has been repeatedly saying in front of cameras. So, you know, U.S.
1: blowing up a deal right now, with Canada to gain political leverage and getting some of his dates wrong in there at the same time.
3: Yes, getting dates wrong on elections that are upcoming in Quebec and on a referendum in Alberta. And I guess in Howard Lutnick's eyes, those are things that, walking away from U.S. trade talks will benefit the Prime Minister in those two situations, he says.
1: Okay. So, I mean, where do we go from here? As you're watching the Prime Minister, of course, make an announcement where he talks about how much Canadian steel will be used in this building project. I mean, as we wait for potentially an opportunity somewhere, somehow, to get back to the bargaining table as these things have really heated up, is it about focusing on, I guess, what we can control? I sound like a playoff team here, but within our own borders.
3: Yeah, absolutely. That has been the Prime Minister's focus for a while now. And he and his government have repeatedly said, regardless of what happens with the U.S. administration, Canada is looking to diversify its trade partners, but also do as much as it can to help itself. And certainly that's an example of what we're seeing today. The Prime Minister making this announcement, 313 new passenger cars for Via Rail. They'll be made in Canada for the first time in 40 years. Benefiting Canadian manufacturers, benefiting the Canadian steel and aluminum industry. So these are the kinds of announcements I think we can expect to continue to see the Prime Minister make. That has been the promise. So really he's following through on his commitment. While that happens, the question remains on what happens in terms of the Canada-U.S. Relationship in terms of trade. And I think we can expect the Prime Minister and his team to continue to do this, to do everything they can to further what they can control at home. While we're looking ahead now to September 8th and the imposition of counter tariffs and what that all means. And the situation with, the U.S., of course, is not going away. Canada's in a trade war. And the big question is, in the immediate, what happens after September 8th when Canada imposes those retaliatory measures? The U.S. administration has pretty clearly said it is going to fight back. And so the question is, do we kind of enter a new stage in the trade war where it is retaliation to retaliation to retaliation? And we just keep seeing this, hitting back and forth that really is only going to hurt both economies. So, there's a lot on the line here, a lot of questions about what happens between now and September 8th, and then, of course, after September 8th. One thing we've learned, Patricia, is things can change quickly. We learned that in watching trade talks fall apart. It looked like a deal was going to be had until a deal fell apart, right? And so things can change quickly, but certainly the two sides right now are quite far apart. The U.S. administration is choosing to get in front of a camera as much as possible and take aim at Canada. The Prime Minister is shying away from doing that, rather just saying that, they're looking to continue to work towards a deal at some point, but certainly they're not at the negotiating table right now. Lines of communication seem to be closed still. They're still pretty far apart.
1: All right. I am listening to you, Jeremy. I'm also sort of watching what is happening here on News Channel where the Prime Minister is answering questions from reporters. Yeah. And he just had a question about remaining competitive and what they can do to remain competitive. And I know, as I'm watching the captioning go by, that he's given the bulk of that answer in French. We start to wonder if we get more in French when things are more tense with the U.S. and it's not as quickly reacted to. So we're going to listen in. I'm sure he's going to address this in English, and we will bring you some of what he is being questioned on this morning and what he has to say. As he talks about Canada's position there. Is he still talking in French at the moment? English now? All right. I think we might have some English from the Prime Minister here. Jeremy, we'll have a listen. We'll let you go and appreciate your breakdown on all of this. We'll talk to you again soon.
3: Yeah, thanks, Patricia.
2: We need to retain the right to protect and promote the French language, Canadian culture, Quebec culture, fundamental. We need to maintain our ability, our sovereignty, to conclude trade deals with other countries. There needs to be some stability and credibility, if you will, to an accord so that we would have most favored nation elements to the accords, as well as not clawbacks. I used recidivism en français, but clawbacks of tariff reductions. There were a few instances in the negotiations where those protections were not going to be given. And in fact, the opposite was going to be inserted, which is unacceptable. And we need to, we understand this change that the U.S. has made, the fundamental change it's made in its tariff policy and commercial policy. So it's not a question of going back to what was passed. However, the terms for our automobile sector, our steel sector, aluminum sector have to be competitive. And that competitiveness includes recognizing Canadian content. And I'll just go back to just refer to my previous answer, which is if you take the example of Canadian content, one of the things that helps with the competitiveness viability of the U.S. auto sector is the Canadian auto parts sector, the Canadian auto sector, the integration, the fact that Canada buys more cars than Europe, Japan, Korea combined. Okay? The EU as well, combined. We're by far and away the U.S.'s biggest customer for automobiles. That's an integrated market. So recognizing that in the terms is necessary. When will that happen? We'll see at the appropriate time. The conversation will happen, but the most important thing we can do is not to spend all our time waiting by the phone, waiting for a call, looking at, you know, refreshing on social media to see what's coming across. No, it's building. It's building here. It's building bold. It's building now. It's moving forward. It's making those connections, those trade connections, interconnections. And it is talking to and concluding agreements with all of those countries around the world who want to deal with Canada. And that is what this government is doing. Thank you.
1: All right, that is Prime Minister Mark Carney, catching him live there from Thunder Bay, talking initially about some of what they would need to actually conclude a deal with the United States if and when they get that opportunity to get back to the bargaining table. In the meantime, what the focus has to be when they have a negotiating partner who is talking the way they are and throwing shade, to quote the Prime Minister, the way they are, which is focusing on building here in Canada, investment here in Canada. This is after the Prime Minister made his announcement about spending $4.7 billion to build 313 new passenger cars for Via Rail. He's at the Alstom plant, by the way, in Thunder Bay, where those cars will be built. Says these will be the first Via Rail passenger cars to be built in Canada in 40 years. The transport minister says it's the largest single investment in Via Rail's history, and the project will lead to 700 new jobs. Now, in July, nearly $2 billion for new locomotives was announced for Via Rail. Those new trains are expected to come in 2031. The question and answer is continuing with the Prime Minister. We'll continue to follow that coming up after this. We're going to talk about diesel prices and the fact that they are anticipated to go up significantly. You may have seen our story on this on CTV Ottawa yesterday, the really, really tough impact on farmers because of that. That's next.
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4: Skies are partly cloudy, warming up to a high of 26 today. With the humidity, it's going to feel like 32 at the peak. 30% chance of showers for the rest of the day, but clearing up into the overnight. Tomorrow, mix of sun and clouds, reaching a high of 23. Similar forecast for the weekend, partly cloudy, temps around the mid-20s. 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
1: Oh, we've been talking a lot in the last 24 hours or so about the price of gas and how tough it is for drivers, people who are commuting, anyone who works in an industry where you're doing a lot of driving or paying drivers, the impact that has had and what a bonus it will be to have that pause on the federal excise tax extended into 2027. Still not long enough for the conservatives who say Canadians need it to go on longer given the economic climate. But what about diesel and those prices soaring again, and those who rely almost entirely on diesel to fuel their operations, which certainly includes area farmers who are feeling the impact of that right now. Some say they don't even look at the price because they have to pay it. They need it. So they don't even want to know just how bad it might be. Mark Foster is joining me on the line now, Jockbray Farms near Ashton, Ontario. Mark, good morning.
2: Good morning. How are you?
1: I'm good. Do you look at the price of diesel?
2: Yeah, so I actually looked this morning, kind of keeping an eye on things, and we have a great fuel supplier, and obviously, you know, we're getting as good a deal as anybody. We buy a lot of fuel, and they treat us well. But yeah, we're going to be looking at harvesting this crop with well over $2 a liter colored diesel fuel.
1: Yeah.
2: And certainly that's uncharted territory for us.
1: Yes. So higher than it's ever been.
2: Higher than it's ever been, yes.
1: And immediately we think of a truck running on diesel, but tell me what equipment on your farm actually requires diesel.
2: Yeah, so while we do have trucks that have to, you know, transport in the fall, certainly in harvest, that have to, you know, transport materials from the field to storage and that. Also, there's, you know, harvest equipment, so combines, tractors, you know, support equipment and so on, that has to be fueled. And, I mean, it doesn't start without diesel fuel, right?
1: Mm-hmm.
2: And there's just no way around it. We don't have a choice. We only get up every morning and we start burning diesel fuel.
1: There was a comment that I believe you made, or one of the farmers we spoke to made, talking about trying to make things more efficient, and that might have to do with sort of making sure you're using GPS to route your farm equipment more carefully, which I find so interesting. My brother lives in Australia and works for a company where they make GPS systems for farm equipment. And until I got to Australia and saw how big the farms were there, I didn't really understand how crucial that was. But, I mean, are you trying to find little ways to make sure you're not using any more diesel than you have to?
2: Yeah, absolutely. Our margins are razor thin, and I'm not here to complain about that. You know, we've got really good consumers at the end that we want them to have, you know, safe food at a price they can afford and all that. You know, so we need to do our part to make sure we are as efficient as possible. You know, that's driven by fuel, that's driven by, you know, multiple different factors. But yes, we're employing a lot of technology to try to create efficiencies where we can. There's, you know, we're always looking for new opportunities to drive that forward. But yes, you know, GPS has been a big, I would say, breakthrough for us. It's easier on the operator to have predefined routes, if you want to call it that, but also just much more efficient from a fuel standpoint, right? Like if we take a machine and drop it down to 75% efficiency, obviously that 25% has to be made up in extra passes or extra time. Those extra passes and extra time cost fuel.
1: Okay. But this is stuff you have known, and you're working as hard, as you say, to be as efficient as possible, and you're on these razor-thin margins, and now you're into unprecedented territory when it comes to diesel prices. Are you concerned about how much worse it could get from here?
2: Yes, we are. Yes, we're very concerned. It's a big line item for our expense, I guess, you know, line items. And it's there's no way for us to grab those dollars back. They're out of our pocket, if you will, right? So, you know, at the end of the day, when Geoffrey tallies up the money made or lost, you know, that money is out of that account, if you will. So sure, like we're trying to do what we can. But this price of fuel increasing rapidly, we're not able, like other industries, of passing that on to, you know, whether it be an end purchaser or a sub purchaser or whatnot. We just don't have that ability to do that.
1: Mm. What is your hope then? Does the government need to step in to do more on that front, or is your hope that it changes because the eco-political situation changes?
2: I mean, that's way above my pay grade. Understand that. But, you know, at the end of the day, I'm not asking for free fuel, right? Like, ultimately, we create the raw ingredient for ethanol. That's a big chunk of our business is growing corn, right? We don't necessarily want, you know, real cheap fuel, but we want affordable fuel that kind of works for both sides, right? And that's the tricky part, is there's a balance there. And yeah, this, you know, lately we're not the only industry affected by these geopolitical issues, right? Mm-hmm. But I think ultimately we've got to get back to a balance, you know.
1: And how does your industry overall end up faring at a time like this? Then demand goes up for your product?
2: Yeah, so certainly we will see. We'll see how this all plays out. Mm. Short term, certainly there's been some demand. I mean, corn is always very stable, you know, mostly a local market, if you will, like, you know, whether it's the sweeteners, the ethanol, or the feed trade, you know, corn has been very stable. There's a need for corn, and you know, we're doing our best to produce that product, right? So
1: my fingers are crossed for you, Mark. I hope it continues to go well and the diesel doesn't get too much crazier for you. Really appreciate you coming on for a few minutes to talk to us and explain how it all works.
2: Awesome. Thank you.
1: Mark Foster, Geoffrey Farms near Ashton, Ontario, into unprecedented territory on the diesel prices right now. It's 11:02 on News Talk 580 CFRA.
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6: Good morning. I'm Connor Ray. Partly cloudy skies right now, 21 degrees, feeling like 28 with the humidity. Your full forecast coming up. First, your top stories. Prime Minister Mark Carney announcing a massive investment in Via Rail today. Carney is at the Alstom plant in Thunder Bay, Ontario, where the train cars will be built. As CTV's Jeremy Sherrill explains, the Prime Minister's announcement goes in line with recent trade issues with the United States.
7: Regardless of what happens with the U.S. administration, Canada is looking to diversify its trade partners, but also do as much as it can to help itself. And certainly that's an example of what we're seeing today, the Prime Minister making this announcement, you know, 313 new passenger cars for Via Rail. They'll be made in Canada for the first time in 40 years, benefiting Canadian manufacturers, benefiting the Canadian steel and aluminum industry. So these are the kinds of announcements I think we can expect to continue to see the Prime Minister make. That has been the promise. So really he's following through on his commitment.
6: Sherrill expects more announcements regarding internal Canadian development while bracing for pushback from Canada's retaliatory levies coming next week. Meanwhile, as the fallout continues from American tariffs, we are hearing from those most impacted. Francois Bruneau is the owner of DFC Woodworks in Kempville, and he says they might be forced to move their business south. They've been in operation since 1955, and 70% of their shipments go to the U.S., which means his next bill for American duties will be $75,000. On CFRA's The Morning Rush, Bruneau says if a trade deal can be reached with tariffs in the range of 10 to 15%, they might make it, but 50% is a death blow.
8: If our Prime Minister says be ready for the long term with difficulty, it's like we won't have a choice but to raise our prices, then we're not competitive and the duties would increase exponentially.
6: Canada has its own retaliatory tariff set to go into effect next week. That is paired with financial support for Canadian businesses that are being impacted by American tariffs. Meanwhile, a new report from Deloitte Canada says diversifying exports would not fully offset the pain if the Canada-US-Mexico Agreement on Trade were to implode. Matthew Stewart is a partner at Deloitte and co-author of the report. He says Canada must look at other measures to help fill the gap, like removing interprovincial trade barriers and fostering new industries.
5: The key takeaway is that diversification helps, but it's not going to fully offset, no matter what we do, the full decline that we would see by the collapse of the customer agreement.
6: Deloitte estimates a $500 billion difference between the damage that would be done from the U.S. withdrawing from CUSMA and what could be regained through new trade agreements. Looking back locally, an update to a crash involving a pedestrian on Highway 417 last night. Ontario Provincial Police saying this morning the person was struck by a local transit bus and they have died. The incident occurred in the eastbound lanes of the highway near Parkdale Avenue around 8:30 p.m. A stretch of the highway was closed overnight, but those lanes were reopened early this morning after the police investigation. And incumbent mayor Mark Sutcliffe laying out his plan for public safety today as he continues along the campaign trail. Sutcliffe's commitments include hiring 350 new police officers, paramedics, and firefighters, as well as doubling investments in alternative response programs. He's also looking to appoint a downtown safety czar to respond to the toxic drug and mental health crisis in the area. Sutcliffe unveiling the plan today, titled Making Ottawa Safer Together. Overall, it is including 32 commitments, which are detailed on the CTV News Ottawa website. There are 14 other candidates running for mayor of Ottawa, most of whom have their own plans for public safety, which are also available on our website. Ottawa voters head to the polls on October 26th. It's a new way to join the conversation. Have your say with the CFRA Talkback button on the iHeartRadio app. Taking a look at the forecast from the CTV Weather Center, skies are partly cloudy. Right now, 22 degrees, feeling like 29 with the humidity out there. We are expecting to warm up to a high of 26 today, but with that Humidex at the peak, it's going to feel like 32. There's also a 30% chance of showers for the rest of the day, but it is clearing up later into the overnight as we drop to the overnight low of 15, so it's not going to be too cool overnight into tomorrow. The forecast for Friday still looks like a mix of sun and clouds. No rain in the forecast tomorrow as we reach a high of 23, and it looks pretty similar into the weekend. Partly cloudy skies, small chance for showers on Saturday, with the temps sticking right around the mid-20s. It is time to say yes to more. 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That is the latest from the CTV Newsroom. I'm Connor Ray. 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
2: 11:09 on News Talk 580 CFRA. Good morning to you. Talking about a few different things here. The Prime Minister making an announcement in Thunder Bay about Via Rail, answering questions about what it would take to get a deal done with the U.S. We're going to bring you more of that coming up after 11:30. Talking about safety as well. We were talking to one business in Centertown about how it has changed, and one of the reasons it's changed with property theft and trouble on the streets, he feels, is because of the fentanyl crisis and how it has impacted that neighborhood. And yet we're seeing a study this morning suggesting that, in fact, Ottawa is a reasonably safe city, or at least likely to be rated safe when we talk to Canadians generally about their perception of Ottawa. How do you feel here in this city? Do you feel like it is safe in the capital? 1-800-580-CFRA, 1-800-580-2372. I want to bring in David Valentin, principal at Liaison Strategies. Good morning to you, David.
3: Good morning.
2: So this study looks at public safety perception, and Ottawa actually fares pretty well in this study. Not quite as well as Quebec City, but not bad either.
3: Not bad. You know, on net safety, it's number 2 by 1 point. So, you know, let's call it a tie maybe. And on the raw number of people who think it's safe, it's actually number 1. 75% of Canadians think that Ottawa is either very safe or somewhat safe, which is great news if you're at the Ottawa Tourism Board.
2: It is, for sure. And yet I wonder, is it people who maybe haven't been to Ottawa for a little while? Like, if it has changed for the worse, would people be aware of that? Are you surveying people right across the country in this?
3: Well, this is a survey of 1,500 adults right across Canada, and we asked about 15 cities, made sure to get at least one per province, because if we were doing just the largest cities, we wouldn't have very good regional coverage. And it's a follow-up study on a study I ran 9 and 10 years ago now, which is a really long time ago. And back then, Ottawa was number 1 2 years in a row. So, you know, it's not a new position for the city to be in terms of perceived safety. A lot of the news stories people hear about Ottawa, of course, are not about crime or the LRT not working. They are about Parliament and government and taxes and all that kind of stuff. So from that perspective, you know, what are people hearing about the city? You know, they might hear about Blues Fest or the Tulip Festival. Maybe they're not hearing about the problems that are taking place in Centertown or in the market.
2: The property crime or the fallout after Convoy parked itself in front of Parliament Hill, that kind of thing. So what are the kind of detailed questions then that you're asking, or how do you determine what people actually are using to form their opinion?
3: It's a good question, and we asked that in this follow-up this year. People telling us, you know, really it's their own personal experience, that of their friends and families, and also the news coverage that they're receiving. That's the number one thing they cited. A lot fewer citing social media, though we believe they're probably underreporting that figure, given how pervasive social media is in society. You know, for us, this is one of many projects on the perception of crime. And in fact, last November in Ottawa, we asked, you know, all about different types of crime, property crimes, homicides, cyber crimes, breaks and enters, auto thefts, to ask Ottawa residents, is that kind of crime going up in your community or is it going down? And we asked that in 9 other Ontario cities as well. And the interesting thing is that no matter what kind of crime you ask about, respondents will tell you it's going up, even though in many cities that particular crime was actually trending down.
2: Because people remember what they heard most recently.
3: Exactly. And, you know, here in Toronto, we had a big shooting recently at Southall and St. Clair. Maybe some people in Ottawa will have heard about that. And so you might say to yourself, wow, like a public shooting at a big festival, Toronto is a really dangerous place. But in actuality, if you look at the number of homicides taking place in Toronto, numbers are really good this year. Homicides are down. Now, that is cold comfort for the people who've actually been affected by the homicides that have taken place. But statistically speaking, you know, Toronto's in a pretty good crime statistics right now.
2: Okay, so if Toronto's not doing too badly, if Ottawa is only slightly off its top spot position just behind Quebec City, what are the cities where it is really a concern, or what cities are perceived as being the least safe? Is Toronto still up there in terms of perception?
3: So Toronto does really well in the stats, does terribly when it comes to perception. And that's where we see the largest mismatch of things. And it's second worst in terms of perceived safety, even though it should probably be in the top five in terms of perceived safety. We were matching it to the crime statistics. Winnipeg is, in fact, the most dangerous city of the 15 we surveyed about. It is in last place, so people are correctly getting that one right. But even its own score fell by another 10 points compared to the one to the study that we did 9 years ago. So
2: what's going on in Winnipeg? The cold makes people angry?
3: I don't know, but there is, in fact, a lot of crime out there. If you were going to order the cities from best to worst just on crime statistics, Winnipeg would be ranked 15th every single time, no matter what stat you looked at. And I guess Canadians have correctly tuned into the fact that that's a dangerous place to go.
2: How much does that impact where people might continue to live, move out of, move to? Do you think that safety, perception of safety is a big deal in terms of what Canadians want for lifestyle, where they choose to raise a family?
3: I think it plays a big role, especially for tourism, because who wants to go on a vacation someplace you're not going to feel safe? One interesting thing that we found in the numbers, the cities out east, out in the Atlantic, they got much better safety ratings than they actually deserve. And the cities out west, you know, once you hit Winnipeg, you just keep going to Calgary, Saskatoon, Regina, they actually get hit with worse perception than they actually deserve. So there is this idea in our heads

0: each other. And if you're, you know, if you're at home right now, when's the last time you heard about Saskatoon and what's going on out there?
1: Right. Not very often. I want to get to Saskatchewan for a football game at some point, but I know nothing about Saskatoon. So you make a good point, David.
0: It's probably bad news, right? It's probably bad news if you hear about it.
1: That is true. That is true. I appreciate this. People can catch this survey online if they want more information, I'm sure. David, thank you so much for coming on with us.
0: Thank you for having me.
1: David Valentin, principal at Liaison Strategies. Again, this new National Public Safety Perception Study finds Ottawa is the city Canadians are most likely to rate safe, while Quebec City has the strongest net safety score among the 15 cities tested. It's 1118 on News Talk 580 CFRA. On the other side, what you may not know about living with OCD ahead of a fundraising walk coming up September 19th.
2: This is News Talk 580 CFRA. Ottawa's home for live, local, breaking news.
3: Skies are partly cloudy, warming up to a high of 26 today. With the humidity, it's going to feel like 32 at the peak. 30% chance of showers for the rest of the day, but clearing up into the overnight. Tomorrow, mix of sun and clouds, reaching a high of 23. Similar forecast for the weekend, partly cloudy, temps around the mid-20s. 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
1: 11:23 on News Talk 580 CFRA. Good morning to you. 22 degrees, some sunshine out there. We are looking at 26 for a high. Could see a few showers today. Tomorrow looks pretty good. Mix of sun and cloud. And 23, and the weekend right now calling for 24 degrees both days. All right, we want to talk about an event that's coming up, not this weekend, but in a couple of weeks here in September, as we move quickly through September. And I was saying as my two guests came into studio, feels like we just talked about this because the years are flying by. This is the sixth annual event. This is a walk for OCD. It's the International Foundation's 1 million steps for OCD walk. Do you have to do all 1 million steps? Well, we'll find out. I'm going to introduce you to my guests and we'll get all the answers to your questions about this. Caitlin Claggett-Woods is a clinical psychologist who is here. Good morning, Caitlin.
2: Good morning.
1: Thank you for being back in studio with us. And Justine DeJager is here as well. And you are someone who lives with OCD, therefore benefits from this walk, I would say, right?
2: Absolutely.
1: And are also a participant in it.
2: Yes.
1: What do you love about this event?
2: I think the biggest thing is with OCD, it's such a misunderstood disorder. And, you know, when I first met someone else who had the disorder, it was a big moment because I felt so alone for so much of it. I didn't for a long time know what was going on with me. I didn't know anyone else who had it, at least knowingly. And so just meeting other people who get it, who, you know, have lived with it and hopefully seen, you know, progress through treatment. It's just a big thing to not feel alone.
1: When did that start for you? When did you realize that there was something going on and how did it manifest for you?
2: Yeah. So in my early 20s, I started having these really vivid obsessions about harm coming to my family members, friends, and it being my fault. So these obsessive, intrusive, unwanted thoughts. And then I would engage in compulsions, so behaviors to try to reduce the anxiety. So checking that the stove's off a million times, that doors are locked, incessant like praying, all these kinds of things. And that's just one of the myriad ways that OCD can manifest.
1: If I do this, this won't happen.
2: That's right. But actually what ends up happening is that it just fuels the cycle of anxiety even more, right? And so the compulsive behaviors just make the anxiety worse and worse and worse. And, you know, the person performing the behaviors knows they're irrational, knows they're often not aligned with their own kind of values and how they want to be spending their time, but they feel compelled to do them. And treatment can help realize that you can put a stop to that.
1: Caitlin, as a clinical psychologist, this is probably a story that is quite familiar to you. You've heard different versions of this from people who've been really, you know, had their lives really impacted by OCD.
2: Yes, absolutely. That is where my area of where my practice focuses is pretty exclusively on OCD. So yes, I've heard a story like this many, many times over.
1: How common is OCD? How many people are actually experiencing this?
2: We're looking at about 1 to 3% of the population. And so what? Ottawa comes in at about a million people. What's 1 to 3% of a million?
1: 20. I didn't know there was going to be math.
2: I think you've often said it was like the population of Carleton University, the undergraduate part.
3: No, it's much, much bigger than that.
2: Oh, okay. Well, there we go. No. I'm not doing the math.
3: No, it's much bigger than that. I recently wrote it in an email when I was writing a letter to the mayor saying, hey, you should come to this event. But I want to say
1: 10% of a million is 100,000. So if it's 1%, then we're looking at 10,000 people.
3: Yeah, 10 to 30,000 people in Ottawa with obsessive compulsive disorder.
1: That's Carlton, right?
2: It is. Yeah.
1: You know your math. and that means some people out there who are listening to us right now either have experienced this, have gone through it, maybe didn't even have a name for it, or know someone in their family or friends who maybe are experiencing that and really having their life impacted by it.
3: Well, and that's the problem with obsessive compulsive disorder. The way that it's portrayed in media or just public spheres, it is pretty well consistently incorrect. And so when, you know, someone such as Justine is having these experiences, they often don't even know that that's what they are experiencing. They don't know that what they have is OCD, that it has a name, that it's a psychological disorder. Perhaps they're thinking, I'm having these terrible thoughts. I'm just a monster.
1: Right. And no understanding of what actually is going on and what
3: exactly.
1: The reason is
3: and
1: for
3: so
1: it.
3: That's what makes
1: And to be
3: events...
1: able to speak as clearly as she does about the situation and what, you know, you have gone through is pretty amazing to have that self-awareness that so many people would not, right?
3: Mm-hmm. And that's what makes events like the OCD Walk so important is one of the things that it does is provides awareness and education so that people can actually learn what OCD really is.
1: Mm. My first experience with it was very young, when my sister started having some symptoms mm-hmm. like that, and washing my niece's hands for 10 minutes. I'm like, her hands are clean. What's going on? Getting me to check the stove, or I'm like, okay, I know it's off, but I'm going to check it because I know she needs me to check it, kind of thing, but not really having any understanding of what was happening or why she was experiencing that. So that was kind of eye-opening for me. And I'm sure there's still a lot of people out there who have some misunderstood perceptions about OCD. Tell me about the walk. We don't have a whole lot of time because we could have a big conversation on this, but the walk itself, September 19th at 3:30, what happens there? Do you need to be registered ahead? Can anyone sign up? Do you have to be a part of this community, or it's open to all?
3: So the walk is open to everyone. It is open to folks with OCD, their family members, clinicians, caring community members, just folks in the population that seek to make a difference. It's open to pets. It's, bring your pets with you. And so it's absolutely open to everyone. The purpose of it is, as I said, to kind of provide education, raise awareness, and also provide an opportunity for folks to connect with each other. Because as OCD said, many clients come into my office for the first time, never having met somebody with OCD. Mm. And so a walk like this is very normalizing, kind of lifts some of that shame, helps you feel less alone.
1: So about community, mm-hmm. for sure, about education. And what is it therapy? What is the treatment for OCD? Is that available to all? Is there a need to be fundraising on this, or is we sort of where we need to be in terms of getting people help that they need?
3: No, we're not where we need to be with that. OCD, the gold standard treatment for that is exposure and response prevention. Unfortunately, very few therapists have adequate training in this therapy. And so there are many well-intentioned therapists in the community that are seeing folks with OCD, but they don't have the training for exposure and response prevention, or otherwise known as ERP, and are inadvertently actually causing harm to their patients because they're just providing them with reassurance mm-hmm. over and over again.
1: How much of a difference has it made in your life, just quickly before we go?
2: Oh, yeah, massive. It was life-saving treatment. I say that without hesitation. So I really hope that more and more people who need it have access to it. And that's what we're trying to do with the walk and the awareness we're raising.
1: Love that.
3: Oh, for registering. It is important to register for two reasons. One, if there's some news that we need to get to, like a rain change, for example, if you're registered, then we can give that information to you. On another, deadline is tomorrow, but if you fundraise, because it is a fundraiser for the International OCD Foundation, if you fundraise $75, you get to have one of the awesome blue OCD Walk t-shirts.
1: You got to have the t-shirt.
3: Yeah.
1: It's like
3: you
1: the Instagram
3: have the t-shirt.
1: Picture.
3: Yeah.
1: No shirt, no picture.
3: It
1: didn't happen. That's right. Caitlin and Justine, thank you very much. Best of luck with it. I hope it goes really, really well.
2: Thanks so much.
1: Caitlin Claggett-Woods is a clinical psychologist. Justine DeJager lives with OCD and will be a part of this walk event. Love that. 11:31 on News Talk 580 CFRA.
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4: Good morning. I'm Connor Ray. Partly cloudy skies right now, 22 degrees, feeling like 29 with the humidity. Your full forecast coming up. First, your top stories. Lanark OPP say charges for two men wanted in connection with a Perth homicide investigation have been upgraded to first-degree murder. The search continues for 34-year-old Joseph Mador and 28-year-old Caton Kennedy. Investigators believe the two could be in BC and New Brunswick, respectively. Arrest warrants were issued following the death of 34-year-old Christo Allison Richards, also of Ottawa. The victim was found with life-threatening injuries in Perth's Last Jewel Park on April 12th. Prime Minister Mark Carney says his government is spending $4.7 billion to build 313 new passenger cars for Via Rail. Carney making the announcement today at the Alstom plant in Thunder Bay, Ontario, where the cars will be built. Carney says these will be the first Via Rail passenger cars to be built in Canada in 40 years. Transport Minister Stephen McKinnon says it is the largest single investment in Via Rail's history, and the project will lead to 700 new jobs. The government announced in July nearly $2 billion for new locomotives for Via Rail. Those new trains are expected to come in 2031. And voters head to the polls in three Ontario provincial by-elections today. Premier Doug Ford's Progressive Conservatives hope to hold on to two of those seats, while the New Democrats wish to hold on to the third. Candidates expect a close race in Hamilton-Stoney Creek after Conservative Neil Lumsden retired in August. Scarborough Southwest will likely be a battle between the New Democrats and the Liberals, while the Progressive Conservatives are expected to hold on to York Simcoe following the resignation of Carolyn Mulrooney. Sign up now for our morning and evening CTV News Ottawa newsletters. 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Taking a look at the forecast from the CTV Weather Center, skies are partly cloudy. Right now, 22 degrees, feeling like 29 with the Humidex. We are expecting to warm up to a high of 26 today, but with the humidity at the peak, it's going to feel more like 32. There's also a 30% chance of showers for the rest of the day, but it is expected to be clearing up later and into the overnight as we drop to the overnight low of 15 degrees. Into tomorrow, still looks like a mix of sun and clouds. No rain in the forecast for Friday, reaching a high of 23 degrees, and it looks like a pretty similar forecast into the weekend. Partly cloudy skies, small chance for showers on Saturday, with the temperature sticking around the mid-20s. That is the latest from the CTV Newsroom. I'm Connor Ray. 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
8: 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Very cool chance to see a little more of one of Ottawa's most iconic spots. 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I'm Tanea Taylor. Have a great one.
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1: 11:36 on News Talk 580 CFRA. Pretty calm out there today. 22 on a way to 26 degrees, but a 30% chance of showers. Mix of sun and cloud, 23 tomorrow to end your work week. Drove home yesterday in what was anything but calm. Chris Holsky, haven't seen you in 100 years. How are you?
2: Which direction were you coming from yesterday?
1: Well, so I actually drove to where my kids were yesterday, which was in Barrhaven.
2: Okay.
1: As I was driving home from the station. I worked a half day yesterday, so I wasn't here for radio, but I was here for TV. So I was driving from downtown to Barrhaven along Prince of Wales about 8 o'clock. And the skies, it was raining when I started, but the skies erupted. It was all coming down at once. I had one of those flashback moments to the last set of flash floods where all of a sudden the, your car is getting pulled because the puddles are so big.
2: Yes.
1: On the road. Couldn't see very well. And then suddenly the traffic lights were out for a few successive intersections, which I'm always amazed at how people don't know what to do in that situation. And two or three cars are going at once and then people are waiting and you have the big intersections. Prince of Wales and Hunt Club was particularly like white knuckled, taking your life in your hands when you venture out there.
2: I know that there's that the way you're supposed to treat them is like a four-way stop, but it gets a little bit confusing when you do get to an intersection that's as complicated as, as Hunt Club.
1: With a couple of left-hand turn lanes.
2: Prince of Wales,
1: and,
2: yeah,
1: everyone doing kind of what they want to do. Anyway, yeah, I guess luckily it wasn't as bad here as it was earlier in Toronto. We were looking at some of the video yesterday of roofs being ripped off a couple of places. It was not good in the GTA.
2: Yes, typically, so the month of September is actually the most dangerous month when it comes to the most severe weather that we can experience. And it's not so much what happens during the middle of summer. And even though we did have that significant flooding, I should say, this past July, when you have a bit of a cooler air temperature with humidity, then apparently that's going to create greater conditions for some more catastrophic weather to go through. For example, the derecho hit Ottawa in the month of May when things were still a little bit cooler. And the tornadoes which hit Craig Henry and Dunrobin back in 2018 as well, those happened in the month of September and not during the hottest months. So watching what happened in Toronto yesterday, and I was watching it all afternoon, just had the weather map, the weather radar on some screen somewhere, just watching the repeated succession of intense storms that were going through Toronto over and over and over again through the course of that afternoon. And you think you might be able to weather one with a bit of intense rainfall, but then here comes another system which has even more intense winds coming alongside it as well. And you can see some of the damage to homes. The Don Valley Parkway near Bloor only reopened this morning after flooding
1: because
2: yesterday afternoon. I mean, you compare that even to what happened to us on Canada Day, where there was some significant flooding around Moody Drive or was it closer to? It was in the West End. I can't remember specific.
1: I was on Lake Huron in the sunshine, so not affected by what was happening on the roads.
2: But that one part of the Queensway, it was flooded for a couple of hours and it drained and off it went. But here we are talking about a greater than 12-hour period where the Don Valley Parkway was undrivable.
1: And it's one
2: of its busiest sections.
1: It's been like that through every storm recently, right? It seems to be a spot that gets hit.
2: Yeah.
1: And some drainage issues there.
2: Here in Ottawa, even yesterday, and you mentioned getting hit out of nowhere with a whole bunch of rain. That's been the story of this summer, where when we do have a burst of rain, it's intense. Here's a whole bunch of it. And then it moves on and maybe the sky's clear. So Toronto. On the subject of what happened there, one particular area of damage which is getting additional attention this morning is Rogers Stadium. And I feel like I need to explain this every single time. When I'm talking about Rogers Stadium, I'm not talking about where the Blue Jays play. That's Rogers Center. It's
1: right.
2: Easy to confuse the two. There are too many things that are named Rogers.
1: I've got it now since I've been to Rogers Stadium once.
2: Yes.
1: And done that trek out there and been on those grounds. I can picture it perfectly. It was hit.
2: Rogers Stadium, it's kind of like a pop-up venue, if that makes sense. I believe it gets deconstructed every winter. I can't remember if that's part of the, either way, it doesn't open throughout the course of the winter months, but it was built very quickly. It had hosted a Coldplay show, an Oasis show.
1: And a Wakan show.
2: Yes. And 13 days from now, and here's something, if you are an Ottawa ticket holder right now, you might get an email about this. 13 days from now, AC/DC is set to perform at Rogers Stadium. And CTV Toronto, they sent their news chopper there this morning. We'd known of a degree of damage there. So there are now some firsthand visuals of what the stadium looks like. And the back bleachers, you have three sections. You have bleachers going up one side, bleachers going up the other side, and another row that's along the back. The back bleachers, Patricia, look completely mangled.
1: Oh, no.
2: That's how bad it is right now. You have seats that have been strewn all over the place. You have metal that appears to have been bent and twisted, and there is debris all over the site. I take a look at that, and I think, okay, are you going to be able to clean all of that up and restore everything over the course of only 2 weeks? Fat chance. That's one that I look at where if you're holding tickets to that AC/DC show in Toronto, I don't know how long AC/DC intends to tour this year, or beyond this year, but that's one of those things I look at. They have to be postponing that show.
1: They're in Montreal.
2: If not outright canceling it.
1: Montreal in 10 days as well, right? So Montreal, Toronto are the two Canadian cities they're doing. I mean, you never know. This is Chris Holsky taking a look at these pictures and thinking it's unthinkable.
2: Maybe it's more resilient than it looks.
1: Maybe they're going to get crews in there and get it done. Don't take this as gospel that the show may not happen, but how unfortunate for that to occur. There was no show on the docket yesterday that was impacted by this. We didn't hear about any cancellations. Yeah, it's wild, that weather that went through and some of the results. Still quite a few people without power this morning in the Toronto area as well. Is it a spot you'd like to get to see a show?
2: Rogers Stadium, maybe eventually. Yeah, I considered
1: the getting to Toronto from Ottawa part is easy. There from downtown Toronto.
2: That is roughly one part of it. And it seems like even despite the size of the venue, even if you're sitting up in the cheap seats, I should say, then every artist that goes there, they seem to be charging at least a minimum of roughly about $350. So you can be really far away and pay a lot of money to be really far away.
1: Why
2: is
1: it so expensive there? That's just because the big name artists.
2: Yeah. And it's just like, it's the only way that they make money right now, especially those who have been around for a while and, they want to maintain their degree of affluent lifestyle. And, you know, granted, this is important. People aren't buying music as much as they used to. So I'm that sucker who buys new music and also pays for concert tickets.
1: Good for
2: you. If you were to measure out how much money you used to spend on, you know, physical CDs or records and subtract that away adjusted with inflation versus concert tickets, that your total is not that bad if you're paying for a streaming service.
1: Mm-hmm.
2: That said, I don't see myself getting there anytime soon. I am going to a concert tomorrow though. I'm not here tomorrow. I have a day off because I'm going to see Rush in Montreal.
1: Nice.
2: They played their first of two shows there last night. I'm going to this show.
1: So you know the entire set list going in. Do you look at that and see exactly what happened to
2: you? I've been trying to avoid it completely, and I'm going with my best friend who is I am the only casual Rush fan that exists. I've got, I think, four of their albums, and I go, that's it. He is a massive fan of Rush, and part of the draw for me going to see them again, I saw them at Blues Fest back in 2013, part of the draw is going to see a Rush show with a huge Rush fan during this reunion tour. So,
1: live through him.
2: Yeah. Now, here's the one thing that I'm worried about tomorrow. So I'm going to see them in Montreal. I've been to Montreal several times. This is the first time that I will have ever driven, actually been behind the wheel in the city of Montreal.
1: Really?
2: I've been there three times, but this is going to be my third trip there over the course of like the last calendar year.
1: Do you normally take the train?
2: No.
1: Or
2: it's
1: someone
2: just,
1: drives.
2: It's just, like, just by happenstance, someone else happened to be driving.
1: Nice.
2: That's the way that it usually goes. So I'm going to be driving into downtown Montreal for the first time. So, you know, knock on wood on some of the craziness that could happen during the course of that.
1: I hope the concert is amazing. I don't like that you're not here with us. I mean, we just reunited, but we'll get by. You'll be back next week then?
2: Back next week.
1: All right.
2: Well, Rush is actually the second biggest part of this. I haven't been to Schwartz's in a long time. So number one on the list is a smoked meat sandwich tomorrow.
1: I do love a smoked meat sandwich. Oh, man. Enjoy that. We'll be keeping fingers crossed for the AC/DC ticket holders in Toronto that things will get fixed up there. But take a look at those pictures. We'll show them to you on CTV Ottawa News at 6 o'clock tonight. 11:46 on News Talk 580 CFRA. We will be back to wrap the show after this.
3: Skies are partly cloudy, warming up to a high of 26 today. With the humidity, it's going to feel like 32 at the peak. 30% chance of showers for the rest of the day, but clearing up into the overnight. Tomorrow, mix of sun and clouds, reaching a high of 23. Similar forecast for the weekend, partly cloudy, temps around the mid-20s. fall into savings with the CAA Everyday Membership. 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
1: 11:51 on News Talk 580 CFRA. Just a few minutes left here on our Thursday show before we pass things along to Vashi Capellos. Want to catch you up on the announcement from the Prime Minister earlier this morning. The federal government will pay $4.7 billion to build more than 300 new passenger cars for Via Rail. It will happen at a private facility in Thunder Bay. The decision to shift production away from the United States, have this happen in Canada at this Alstom plant in Thunder Bay. This is the Prime Minister making this announcement this morning.
2: The Government of Canada is investing $4.7 billion to manufacture and maintain So we'll manufacture and maintain 313 passenger rail cars for Via Rail's long-distance regional and remote fleet right here in Canada for the first time in four decades.
1: Carney says this is a big Canadian effort.
2: It'll be Canadian electricians that install the wiring, Canadian machinists that will make the precision parts, Canadian welders will build the steel frames from Canadian carbon steel.
1: Now, Transport Minister Steve McKinnon says this is the largest single investment in Via Rail's history. The project will lead to 700 new jobs. It comes after the government announced back in July nearly $2 billion for new locomotives for Via Rail. Those trains will come online in 2031. That is the anticipation. Now, during the questioning by reporters afterwards, the Prime Minister was asked to comment on some of what U.S. politicians have been saying these last couple of days, including Howard Lutnick, the U.S. Secretary of Commerce, who said Carney walked away from the deal with the U.S. due to domestic politics and that any future deal will not be as good as the one Carney has now said no to. Carney gave some insight again into the trade negotiations and, you know, how the U.S. has changed some of its priorities and what maybe Canada needs to make this happen.
2: That there are a few issues that the United States was arguing right up to the last hour. Red lines weren't going to change, boom, it's in there, you know, our way or the highway, take it or leave it, you know, attitude. That now they're not. So all of a sudden they don't care about Canadian language or culture and those elements. Well, if they didn't care, they shouldn't have kept them in the deal. Some of what they're saying now is different than what they were drawing the line on. And we are always going to stand up for what's in the best interest of Canada, Canadian workers, Canadian families, not look for an easy win, not look for an announcement, but something that's durable.
1: More on that front, that the main goal, Carney says, of his government is to benefit Canada and Canadians.
2: Our core role, everything this government is doing, everything I'm trying to do, is to work with provinces, work with willing partners around the world, work with labor, work with business to move forward to the benefit of our citizens. That's the small p, if you want to call that politics, that's small p politics.
1: All right, small p politics, and the big Q question is whether a deal is still possible, and probably that answer is not coming certainly fully from this side. It depends a lot on what happens south of the border. But the question was put to the Prime Minister if he thinks a deal is still possible. He says Canada is ready to sit down.
2: The deal that's possible, that's in the interests of Canadian workers, families, and businesses, is also the deal that is in the interests of American families, American businesses, American consumers. And, you know, we're ready to sit down and strike that deal when the Americans are ready. Thank you.
1: Now, he did go into some detail about what he would like to see in a deal, what would make it work for Canada. He answered that question initially and went on for some time in French, then repeated it in English, got some applause at this Alstom plant where he was making the announcement. A short time after, coincidentally or not, President Trump was active on social media yet again and posted this. It is very good for Canadian politicians like Prime Minister Carney to make President Donald J. Trump the enemy, quote unquote, until their economy collapses. Then it will prove to be very bad for politics, worse than anything that has ever happened to a Canadian politician. Just watch! Donald J. Trump. That is where we will leave that at 11:56. Vashi Kapelis is in next. I'm sure Canada-U.S. trade and some of that announcement will be part of what she is focusing on today as well. I hope you can join me for CTV Ottawa News at 6 for a roundup of the day's news, and we'll see you back here tomorrow to wrap up the week at 10.
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20: Good afternoon. I'm Connor Ray. Partly cloudy skies right now, 22 degrees, feeling like 29. Your full forecast coming up. First, your top story. Prime Minister Mark Carney detailing a massive investment in Via Rail today. CTV's Jeremy Sherrill explains the PM's announcement goes in line with recent trade issues with the United States.
21: Regardless of what happens with the U.S. administration, Canada is looking to diversify its trade partners, but also do as much as it can to help itself. And certainly that's an example of what we're seeing today, the Prime Minister making this announcement, you know, 313 new passenger cars for Via Rail. They'll be made in Canada for the first time in 40 years, benefiting Canadian manufacturers, benefiting the Canadian steel and aluminum industry. So these are the kinds of announcements I think we can expect to continue to see the Prime Minister make. That has been the promise. So really he's following through on his commitment.
20: More announcements regarding internal Canadian development are expected in the future, while bracing for pushback from Canada's retaliatory levies coming next week. Meanwhile, we continue to hear from those most impacted by the ongoing trade war with the United States. A Kempville chairmaker says about 70% of his money is made shipping south of the border, and his next payment for American duties will be $75,000. Francois Bruneau is the owner of DFC Woodworks. He joined CFRA's The Morning Rush today, saying his small business might be forced to move south.
6: We don't want to move. We've been in business since 1955, 71 years on in business. And we're proud Canadians. We want to stay in Canada. But given these kinds of tariffs, we won't have a choice but to if we want to survive.
20: Canada has its own retaliatory tariff set to go into effect next week. That is paired with financial support for Canadian businesses that are being impacted by the American tariffs. Meanwhile, incumbent Mayor Mark Sutcliffe laying out his plan for public safety today as he continues along the campaign trail. Sutcliffe's commitments include hiring 350 new police officers, paramedics, and firefighters, as well as doubling investments in alternative response programs. He's also looking to appoint a downtown safety czar to respond to the toxic drug and mental health crisis in the area. Overall, it includes 32 commitments, which are detailed on the CTV News Ottawa website. There are 14 candidates running for mayor of Ottawa, most of whom have their own plans for public safety, which are also available on our website. Voters head to the polls in Ottawa on October 26th. It's a new way to join the conversation. Have your say with the CFRA Talkback button on the iHeartRadio app. Taking a look at the forecast from the CTV Weather Center, skies are partly cloudy right now, 22, feeling like 29. We are warming up to a high of 26 today, but with that humidity at the peak, it's going to feel like 32. There's a 30% chance of showers for the rest of the day, clearing up a little bit into the overnight as we drop to 15 for the overnight low. Into tomorrow, still looks like a mix of sun and clouds, but no rain in the forecast, reaching a high of 23. And then it looks like a pretty similar forecast into the weekend, partly cloudy skies, small chance for showers on Saturday with the temperature sticking around the mid-20s. That is the latest from the CTV Newsroom. I'm Connor Ray. 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

0: of. A city like Toronto sees less than 70 millimeters of rain over the entire month of September, so potentially more than a month's worth of rain. Plus, there was hail, and some communities like North York, north end of Toronto, even through the east end of the city, saw significant hail, like 5 centimeters in diameter. So it was exactly as forecast. I will say the forecasters at Environment Canada did an excellent job at anticipating this storm and the duration of it and where the warnings would be. But yeah, it was messy. It was tough to see, and it's tough still to see those visuals coming in from last night.
1: What causes hail like that? Like, that's so significant.
0: Yeah, that's a great question. So that's all about updraft. So an updraft is air that is moving upwards in a storm, and the higher and faster it goes, the worse the hail can be. So when you had a day like yesterday with hot, humid air at the surface, hot air wants to rise. We know that. And then you have a strong cold front undercutting it. That's going to elevate that air rapidly upwards. And when it goes higher up, it taps into levels of the atmosphere that are very cold, higher at the top of the troposphere, pushing into the stratosphere. And that's where you start getting into ice crystals that are moving up and down and all around within a cumulonimbus cloud. And the hailstones just get bigger and bigger. They're just going round and round in a cloud, in a cumulonimbus, until they're heavy enough that gravity pulls them down. And plus, like yesterday, with the significant updrafts that we saw within the cumulonimbus themselves, you have the subsequent downdraft. So this is like wind that's coming straight down out of the storm. It's hitting the ground and it's spreading out. And that's what's creating the straight line winds. So it was a perfect storm, so to speak, of thunderstorm activity, but it was intense for sure.
1: And that size of hail can actually do some damage, right?
0: Oh my gosh, yeah, like you can see damage with dime-sized hail, let alone when you're talking 5 centimeters in diameter. I saw great photos of hailstones versus apples. That's kind of the range we were in, and that's tough to see. That, for sure, will cause significant damage.
1: Just one quick final question on all this, because you're right, like the forecast was as precise as it could be, like literally all of it, and was signaled in advance. Is that, like, fairly new to be that precise? Like, is that something that, you know, you would have expected?
0: I mean, it depends who you talk to. So I would say, and sorry, I've just stepped outside, so you're going to hear the cicadas screaming, but better than my children who are inside. It depends who you speak to. I think that there have been great advancements in the warning system in Canada. In particular, this past summer, Environment Canada has upgraded from a zone-based warning system to a polygon-based warning system, which means basically they can follow the track of a storm more efficiently. So whereas last summer you would have had widespread warnings and watches issued and you'd think, what, it's sunny, this isn't impacting me, but it was impacting the community just to the north of you. Now they're a little more direct and they get kind of weird shaped as storms do, but they follow a storm more directly. So that's great. I will say the science has evolved. When I first started forecasting, there was a 10-minute lead time, if that, for a tornado warning. And that was considered excellent, high quality standards. And I've seen over the last couple of years, in some cases in the U.S., for example, that has increased to 30 minutes as a lead time. So the science is definitely evolving. Does it mean we're perfect? Absolutely not. There's going to be times we mess it up, but we learn and we get better. And I'm just so proud of yesterday because the forecast verified it. It wasn't great that it verified, but from a science standpoint, it was.
1: Yeah, for sure. Speaking of science, I wanted to switch gears because I've been consuming a lot of articles lately over the past few weeks, but then punctuated by a warning from the UN about a record El Nino, approaching this year, like could happen this year, likely to. What does a record El Nino mean, and what might it mean specific to Canada?
0: Yeah, this is a great question. So the thunderstorm yesterday, for example, micro scale, El Nino, macro scale. So now we're talking big scale climate patterns. What is El Nino? Well, it has to do with the sea surface temperatures in the tropical Pacific. So think west coast of South America. That water temperature is measured. And during an El Nino year, the trade winds, which are winds that blow from the east to the west, they start to slow down. And for whatever reason that scientists don't really fully understand, that causes, with the trade winds weakening, that causes the warm water to settle in along the coastline of South America. So that water temperature becomes incredibly mild. And in some cases, this year in particular, it is trending warmer than it typically does during a regular El Nino. So often during El Nino, it's like 1 to 2 degrees warmer than average. This year, it's measuring more than 3 degrees warmer than average. So what does that mean for the average person? Well, when the water is really warm there, that changes global circulation patterns. And so you see an impact on things like the jet stream and the tracks of storms. And often in an El Nino, we can predict where regions will see rain versus who will be drier than normal, who will be windier than normal. It changes what is typically expected. Now, Dashi, you probably hear some hesitancy in my voice as I'm saying all this, because I will just say, like, no two El Ninos are exactly the same. And just because it's shaping up to be a really warm water El Nino event doesn't mean we can guarantee what will happen weather-wise. But for Canada, these are the winters we talk about where we're like, oh, it was so mild. It wasn't as cold as it usually is. We got less snow. Those are the El Nino years, typically. Bad news for ski hills. But it typically can mean a milder than average winter. We see the effects in winter. We see it a bit into the spring. But that will be when you really start noticing the trend. And I think especially in comparison to La Nina, which we had last year, the winter will feel so different this year.
1: Okay. I was just joking. It was terrible last year.
0: Oh, terrible. No, it was. Like, it was the most wintry winter we've had in a long time. But that's La Nina, right? So this year, El Nino, you can almost anticipate the opposite, which it's hard to hear. If you're a ski hill, if you're a resort, especially in Western Canada, that's not what you want to hear. If you love to be outside in winter, it potentially has the chance to be milder overall. There will still be snow. There will still be cold outbreaks. But when you look at those long-term averages, it'll be warmer.
1: If you're a wimp like me, it sounds amazing. Thanks, Kelsey.
0: My pleasure.
1: Great to talk to you again. Kelsey McEwen is chief meteorologist on CTV's Your Morning. The German ambassador to Canada is my next guest.
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3: I'm Chris Holsky in the CTV newsroom. A Kempville chairmaker says about 70% of his money is made shipping south of the border, and U.S. tariffs may lead to him moving to the U.S. The federal government has announced $4.7 billion in new spending to build over 300 new passenger cars for Via Rail. Full details coming up in 30 minutes. From the CTV Weather Center, a chance of showers this afternoon, a high of 26. A few clouds tonight with a low of 15. Clouding over Friday, the high 23. A chance of showers into 24 on Saturday. Right now, 22. Feeling like 29 with the humidity. That's the latest from the CTV Newsroom. I'm Chris Holsky.
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1: The one, the only, Dan Riskin, the CTV Science and Technology Specialist. He's with us live. Hi, Dan.
3: How are you?
1: Never better. How are you?
3: So good.
1: Okay. That's great. I'm glad to hear it because I get a lot of bad online reviews almost constantly. I don't think it's review bombing. It's just hater bombing, but whatever. I'm very curious about this because I use reviews online a lot. So you've got a study here about review bombing and its impact on kind of the quality of those reviews.
3: Yeah, this is a commentary by people who study the dynamics of online marketplaces where things get sort of ratings. How many stars do you give this product or this experience? And what they're seeing is a shift that's begun and is only going to accelerate with the ability to deploy bots to write whole reviews as you ask them to. But they point out that some people are using reviews for other means and they're not actually what reviews were intended for. And they call this review bombing. And so some of the ones that I like are, when people are trying to be funny. And so like there's this one t-shirt on Amazon. It's called the Three Wolf Moon t-shirt. I don't know if you've seen it. Have you seen it? Do you know this?
1: No, I have not.
3: Oh my gosh. It's glorious. So it's the ugliest shirt you've ever seen, right? Oh. It's like three, you know, those like high school photos where like a head is superimposed three different times with bad shading and there's like weird lighting.
1: Uh-huh.
3: It's like that, but with wolves and they're howling at a moon. And it's just the ugliest thing you've ever seen in your entire life. But people write these reviews that are just like, this is the greatest shirt of all time. When I wear it, I become more powerful and women are drawn to me. Or this is a direct quote. I went and looked for some. Upon first glance, I knew this shirt was the living incarnation of all mankind was meant to be and achieve. So if I wear this shirt, I become Patrick Swayze in Roadhouse. Like people just write these and five stars. Like everybody loves this shirt. And that's funny and it's great and it's a good read. And there's 5,000 of them to go through. Like it's really glorious, but it skews it, right? Like the shirt is inflated in its ratings. It's not actually, I hate to say this, but it's not that good a shirt. And although if you have it and everybody knows it's actually a good shirt. So that's one way that things are getting shifted. There's also things being shifted the other way by sarcasm and also an attempted humor. So like if you go look at reviews of the Grand Canyon as an experience, a lot of people think it's really funny to say, here's a quote, whoop-de-doo, Grand Canyon, you were caused by erosion. You don't have roller coasters or Dippin' Dots. Jeesh, can you say overrated? And then they give it one star. And they're being ironic because the Grand Canyon is unbelievable, but it's funny and it's ruining the rating system. So that's two of them. And then the third one, which I think actually speaks to what you opened with talking about the reviews that you get, is that a lot of people are trying to say something political by review bombing. So like, you know, the Odyssey came out and a lot of people felt really negatively about the fact that there were lots of different racial backgrounds represented and they felt like that wasn't accurate for something that was supposed to take place in a place that wouldn't have had as much diversity and those characters shouldn't have those. It's anyway, they were like, well, I'm going to pan this thing because I don't like the politics of it. I don't care about the movie. I hate that this movie made that choice. And so a lot of things, Stranger Things as a TV show got review bombed a ton because one of the characters came out as gay and a lot of people really didn't like that. And so they bombed the show. They said they gave it one star ratings when really it wasn't a review of the show. It was a politically motivated thing. And so there are all these different things that are shifting what online reviews tell you. And they make it so that when you actually look at an online review, you might not really be seeing what you think you're seeing.
1: So is there any way, like I feel like AI should be able to help like a restaurant, let's say, with I feel like it's somewhat improved depending on, I guess, the venue already over the past few years, but I could be mistaken.
3: Yeah, I mean, it's hard because now you can't just like look at, it's just as easy now for somebody to write a five paragraph review and do 100 of those as it is for them to use a bot to just put the number and not write a review. Right. So like you can't tell, just based on the numbers, but there are mathematical tools. Like normally if a bunch of people have an opinion about something, it would have like a bell curve, like a normal distribution. So there would be a bunch of people who were sort of in the middle and there would be a little bit at the tails, but you know, you'd have this like this mound of data that sort of like looks like a normal normal distribution like you would expect. But when you have review bombing going on, you get a lot of extremes. So you get a lot of people at the tails of the distribution and not so many in the middle. And so by looking at the shape of the mathematical distribution of the reviews, you can get an assessment of how much of a problem review bombing is for this data set. And actually, the people who wrote this commentary have an earlier paper where they propose this mathematical tool that nobody's ever going to use, but they could give an index for how trustworthy an online review system is. So there may be solutions to this, but it's something to just know about, that our reviews, which we do rely on, or a lot of us do, and have been fairly trustworthy, may become less so over time, especially as AI tools get pulled into this review bombing business.
1: Be skeptical. Always.
3: Yeah, be skeptical. Always.
1: Okay, what about be a napper? I can't nap for the life of me. Never have been able to my great delight. My husband Frank can, wherever he wants, all the time. Is it helpful? When is it helpful?
3: Yeah, so this is another commentary that I really enjoyed because I think about napping a lot. Sometimes I just hit a wall and I need a 20-minute nap and it makes a huge difference to my day. But the literature is really mixed on whether naps are good or bad. You get studies that show that napping is associated with improvements in cardiovascular health. And then you get other studies that show that people who nap more have more obesity and metabolic syndrome and inflammation and diabetes and increased mortality. And like, you can get totally different answers. And so this new study says, the reason we're getting it wrong is because we're treating all naps as the same. And there's a bunch of different variables that go into naps and we need to tease those apart. It's a little bit like if we said, is food good for you or bad for you? Well, of course, it matters what food you're eating and how much of it and when. And that makes all the difference in the world. And they're saying napping needs to be considered like that. So there are a whole bunch of different ways. Like, how often do you nap? Do you do it sometimes or do it every single day? When you take a nap, do you take a short nap or do you nap for hours? When is it happening during the day? And as they start looking at these different variables, they start to find some interesting studies that speak to this. So duration, they found studies that show that short naps of less than 30 minutes improve alertness and cognitive performance. But if you take a long nap, like more than an hour, that's connected to adverse cardiovascular outcomes. So one of the things is try to take a short nap, set a timer, and try not to make it more than about 20-25 minutes. The other really neat thing is that there's an earlier study that they cite about how the timing of the nap seems to be correlated with health. So people what they did is they looked at a whole bunch of people and when they nap during the day, and people who tend to nap 7 hours and 15 minutes after they wake up, which is just a little more than an hour after lunch. I know, but it's right after lunch when the siesta always happens. People who nap at that time tend to have the lowest BMI, the body mass index. So they tend to have the slimmest bodies. And the people who nap earlier than that, like before lunch, have the highest BMIs. And so it may be that the timing of the nap really matters. And there's some other factors that they pull in that they sort of say, maybe it matters why you're napping. Are you napping to relax or are you napping because you're so exhausted you might die? Because that probably has an impact. Or what about your genetics? And there's lots of studies coming out now about the fact that some people are just genetically predisposed to need a nap and other people aren't. So it's a multidimensional thing, and there isn't what works for your husband might not be true for you. You just might have different genetics, and also the timing of naps that he's using might be different from the timing of naps that you've used, and maybe that's
1: part of the reason. But basically, you want to try for short and after lunch.
3: Yeah, exactly. So right. About an hour and 15 minutes after lunch, or 7 hours and 15 minutes after you woke up, take a 20-minute nap, and you should be okay from what they're saying. But everybody's different.
1: Everybody's different. Dan, thank you. I appreciate
3: it. My pleasure.
1: Dan Riskin is CTV Science and Technology Specialist. The Daily Debrief panel is here to talk about the back and forth between the White House and Canadian government next.
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18: Good afternoon. I'm Chris Holsky. Can't rule out some showers this afternoon. Right now, 24 degrees, 31 with the humidity. Your full forecast coming up. First, your top stories. The Kempfield chairmaker says about 70% of his money is made shipping to the United States, and tariffs may lead to him moving south. Francois Bruneau is the owner of DFC Woodworks. He tells CFRA's The Morning Rush with Bill Carroll, U.S. duties will have a $75,000 impact on his next shipment.
19: We don't want to move. We've been in business since 1955, 71 years on. In business, and we're proud Canadians. We want to stay in Canada, but given these kinds of tariffs, we won't have a choice but to, if we want to survive.
18: Canada has its own retaliatory tariffs set to go into effect next week, paired with financial support for Canadian businesses impacted by U.S. duties. The federal government has announced $4.7 billion in new spending to build over 300 new passenger cars for Via Rail. Prime Minister Carney says these will be the first Via Rail passenger cars to be built in Canada in 40 years.
20: It'll be Canadian electricians that install the wiring, Canadian machinists that will make the precision parts, Canadian welders will build the steel frames from Canadian carbon steel.
18: Cars will be manufactured in Thunder Bay, and the investment could create 700 jobs. Ottawa is scoring well in a national survey when it comes to perceptions of safety. We have the second highest net safety rating in a Liaison Strategies poll that asked whether major Canadian cities were safe or unsafe. Liaison's David Valentin tells CFRA's Ottawa at Work with Patricia Bull, data like this can be economically helpful.
21: I think it plays a big role, especially for tourism, because who wants to go on a vacation someplace you're not going to feel safe?
18: Quebec City finished ahead of us with a rating of plus 57. Just a one-point difference. Lanark OPP say charges for two men wanted in connection with a Perth homicide investigation have been upgraded to first-degree murder. The search continues for 34-year-old Joseph Madore and 28-year-old Brayton Kennedy. Investigators believe the two could be in B.C. and New Brunswick, respectively. Arrest warrants were issued following the death of 34-year-old Christo Allison Richards, also of Ottawa. The victim was found with life-threatening injuries in Last Dual Park on April 12th. It's a new way to join the conversation. Have your say with the CFRA talkback button on the iHeartRadio app. From the CTV Weather Center, a chance of showers this afternoon, the high 26. A few clouds tonight, down to 15. Clouding over Friday, the high 23. A chance of showers and 24 on Saturday. Right now, 24 feels like 31 with the humidity. That's the latest from the CTV Newsroom. I'm Chris Holsky. 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

0: his investment summit in 2 weeks is another political move that really keeps crowding out the conservatives and puts him closer with Harper than Polyev. So he is a political animal, despite what he says about not positioning on trade. What they got wrong, I will say, is their complete lack of transparency or clarity on these multi-billion dollar spending decisions that they've made, whether it was the MOU with BC that we've barely talked about since, in which, you know, tens of billions of dollars is promised, and we don't know how or through what mechanisms. Same with the pipeline to the West Coast, not making a comment on whether it's good policy or not, just saying that it went from being something that would be fully privately funded to something that the government appears to be backing, and to what level, we still don't know.
1: Yeah, the indignance around a lot of stuff is going to, you know, it's a little bit tiring. Anyway, Mike, your thoughts.
2: Speaking of a little bit tiring, yeah. Mike.
1: Mike?
2: No, I mean, I think to the point that Betsy was making on what they got right with the deal with the U.S., I mean, walking away and then subsequently trying to sort of really position on why they walked away. And, you know, they're doing it in drips and drabs. But I think more specifically in there, really sidelining conservative leader Pierre Polyev from the entire discussion and basically making him a non-factor in all of this is what they've been really successful with, even though, you know, Pierre Polyev had to put something in the window that was contrary to what the prime minister was saying. And for him to force Polyev into a position where he was trying to advocate for tariff-free access to the U.S. market and tariff-free trade, it was one of those ideas where it was like, oh, that's the only lane you have left? Okay, cool. Go ahead and drive that when we know that that's not going to happen. So I think that was a successful political play there. And the thing that they got wrong, I'm sort of changing it up from what I wrote to David earlier. I think that because Benzie again stole the answer, I mean, rightly so. But I think that their communication around the affordability issue is not resonating with people. And it's like, it's really kind of giving me those thoughts of, you know, ghosts of finance ministers past telling people to cancel their Disney Plus subscription, right? Like, it doesn't feel like they understand what's going on with people and the affordability issue and how it's actually impacting people. Because they keep saying, even François-Philippe Champagne yesterday saying, when he was asked about the extending the gas tax holiday, he said, well, we've also got the grocery rebate. We've also got, you know, we're doing everything with Build Canadian Homes. And, you know, if you need a home, we will be there for you. And it's like, yeah, but I don't think it's really landing with Canadians. So I think they got to be better there.
1: I got just a few minutes, so let's go fast to the Conservatives. What'd they get right and what'd they get wrong, Benzie?
3: Oh, wow. You know what? I guess what they got right is that Pierre Polyev still gets to live in Stornoway. That would be what I'd say. He's still the leader. And what they got wrong, we don't have enough time on the show. I think they've had just such bad luck. And it all dates back to picking the wrong election strategy in 2025. And when Doug Ford and everyone else showed them that the roadmap to election was running against Donald Trump, Christine Frechette's doing that now in Quebec. It might work there. It worked for Mark Carney. They just picked the wrong strategy, and they've been in the doldrums ever since.
1: Laura?
4: For what they got right, I would say shaking up the front bench and adding some new faces that weren't just Polyev, essentially. And I'll note Shiv Majumdar, who's the party's critic for Canada U.S. relations, who I think has shone a little bit in terms of trying to make the party relevant on that front. In terms of what they got wrong, probably just not really finding their footing on the Canada U.S. file fast enough, not being ahead of it. I know that Mr. Polyev has made arguments about leverage and whatnot, but it just seemed like they were kind of missing in action this summer at the biggest crisis for Canada's unity, where in taking on the president.
1: Marika?
0: I would say, echoing Laura in a sense, what they got right was how they handled and pushed on the Gordie Howe bridge file. And I think actually more broadly, on tariffs in July and August, they did seem to find a message that walked the line they needed to walk. I think what they got wrong was Pierre Polyev letting go of his pivot that he started in the spring. I think if he had held on to that pivot, he would maybe be starting to see a difference, but he gave it a 2-week try and then went back to his usual shenanigans, and I don't think that served him well.
1: Last word to you, Mike.
2: What they got right, beating on the drum of suspending the gas tax. Everybody likes that. That's a winner.
3: Yeah.
2: That was
3: yeah.
2: a smart move. Despite combining it with saying, oh, and all these other taxes, it is still them standing up for affordability. And what they got wrong, despite what Laura said about promoting and changing up his shadow cabinet, I still think they have a huge caucus management issue, and mm-hmm. they will continue to have that with either having people cross the floor or just leaving.
1: Okay, I'll leave it there, guys. Appreciate it. Thank you. Rob Benzie, Michael Couture, Laura Stone, and Marika Walsh, our Daily Debrief panel. We are back in a moment to talk about that crazy storm in Ontario.
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6: I'm Chris Holsky. A Kempville chairmaker says U.S. tariffs may lead to him moving south. The federal government has announced $4.7 billion in new spending to build over 300 new passenger cars for VIA. And a new statement from Ottawa police 3 years and a day after a double fatal shooting outside the Infinity Convention Center that remains unsolved. Full details coming up in 30 minutes from the CTV Weather Center. Chance of showers this afternoon, the high 26. A few clouds tonight with a low of 15. Clouding over on Friday with a high of 23. A chance of showers and 24 on Saturday. Right now, 25. Feels like 32 with the humidity. That's the latest from the CTV Newsroom. I'm Chris Holsky.
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0: A chance of showers this afternoon, the high 26. A few clouds tonight, down to 15. Clouding over on Friday with a high of 23. Then a chance of showers and 24 on Saturday. From the CTV Weather Center, I'm Chris.
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1: It's 10 minutes before the top of the hour. There's an excellent new investigation coming out of W5 that we want to talk more about this afternoon. Have you ever bought a brand new vehicle and ended up getting it fixed time after time after time? And are there laws potentially that could help you navigate if you do end up with a lemon? Pat Foran is host of CTV's Consumer Alert and a contributor to W5. He's with us live right now. Hey, Pat.
2: Hi, Vashi.
1: Thanks for making the time. I appreciate it.
2: You bet.
1: So tell you interviewed a bunch of people who have endured this. Describe for me what basically they're confronted with.
2: Well, Vashi, we just get so many car complaints at CTV News over the years, but now what I've found is that it's brand new cars. So people are spending, as you know, $100,000 on a vehicle. They get it home, and then with all the computers and sensors and electronics and vehicles, it has to go back to the dealership. And many people are finding that their cars are getting stuck in the dealership for 3, 4, 5, 6 months. And because we do not have a lemon law in Canada, it's your vehicle. And of course, many people think, well, if I've got a bad vehicle and you can't fix it, well, then just give me another vehicle or give me my money back. And that is the case in the U.S. where they've had lemon laws for about 40 years. But that's not the case here. And I think many Canadians would agree we should have the same protection.
1: So what's an example of, like, how many things they could be? Like, is it a couple of times? Is it the significance of the repair? Or is it just, like, one thing after the other?
2: Yeah, that's a very good point. So the way it works in the U.S., all 50 states have lemon laws, and they're a bit different. But the general consensus is if the car cannot be fixed after 3 or 4 attempts and it's out of service for 30 days, then it's a lemon. And so you have the right to go to the manufacturer and say, look, I want a different car or I want my money back. And we don't have that protection here. So you just keep going back and they say, look, don't worry, we're going to fix it. We're going to fix it. And of course, the big concern here too, Vashi, is that, okay, so yes, you've had the car 6 months. There's been 12 things you've fixed and now I have it back. But do I have a lemon? And what's it going to do in the future? So I think this issue, and I should say that we do have a lemon law now in Quebec. They're the first province to bring one in 3 years ago, and they are having some success there. It's not quite the same as in the U.S., but at least it's a start. And I think more Canadians would be, you know, think that it is a good idea that we do have the same kind of rights to take back a car, especially when they're so expensive, if it's not working.
1: Yeah. Do you think provincial governments are going to be more open to it now that you're highlighting it?
2: Well, we hope so. We've reached out to every provincial government across the country. We're starting to hear back from them. I should say that there is something in place called CAMVAP. So it's the Canadian Motor Vehicle Arbitration Plan. If you have a problem, you can go to them. But it's voluntary. Manufacturers can opt out if they want. And it's not quite the same as kind of a more cut and dried lemon law. So we did a W5 report. We talked to three people. One guy paid $112,000 for a brand new pickup truck, and it's in the shop. And then two other people have had their brand new vehicles in the shop for over 6 months. And then people are just very frustrated. And, you know, buying an expensive car should be like a happy time. And people are just so frustrated and concerned that they're stuck with these very expensive vehicles and they have to keep them even if they are lemons.
1: And is it that the repairs themselves would be covered by warranty in most cases, but it's just like the inconvenience and
2: the hassle? Yes.
1: The hassle, so, right? Like,
2: yeah. And I think that's part of the problem is that there's so many electronics and computers and sensors in these cars. And another problem that we're hearing about too is that they're so complicated. There's just not the mechanics that know how to fix them. And so then that causes a problem as well, that the vehicles get stuck at the dealership. Nobody really knows what's going on. Then there are parts delays. So there are just multiple problems. And, you know, a lot of the time people think, you know, I don't want to buy a used car because I don't want anyone else's problems.
1: Right.
2: But the situation is, Vashi, you could buy a brand new vehicle and still have problems.
1: And just on that point, like, are there certain cars or has there been research done about, like, which this is happening more with, or is it all over the map?
2: Yeah, well, I mean, every different manufacturer will have some issues. I'm not going to name names right now because we give them a chance to, but there are some that have much more problems than others. And actually, the lemon group that we interview in the U.S., they actually have it on their website, so you can go and see which car manufacturer has the most lemons. And some of them are quite striking. And again, that's why you got to do your research when you're buying a car, so you can know this kind of stuff.
1: And in talking to the people who were experiencing this, do you feel like if they had been able to just trade in the car for a different one, their issues would be addressed?
2: Absolutely. That's what they want. So, I mean, a lot of people think, I just bought a brand new car and it doesn't work, so I guess, can I have another one? But that's not the way it works in this country. It's like, no, that's your car. You bought it and it's yours. So we will continue to fix it. We'll put you in a loaner or a rental. But once we figure out how to fix it, and I've had people that have had their cars in for a year, you get your car back. Now, of course, when they contact CTV News, that helps, and we've had success. But generally, you're just at the mercy of the manufacturer.
1: Okay, I'll leave it there. I appreciate you sharing your investigation with us. I'm a huge fan of yours, Pat. I've been watching you for years. Thanks for making time for our show.
2: Yes, and I'm a fan of yours, too. Yeah, so the story will be on the national news this evening.
1: Yeah, we look forward to it. We'll definitely promote it. Thanks a lot, Pat.
2: Thanks, Ash.
1: Thank you. Pat Foran is host of CTV's Consumer Alert and a contributor to W5. W5 does the best investigations right across the board. Pat is one of the members of that team. And as he said, the full story, and the interviews are really good, like with the people who have gone through it. It's interesting to see. The full story will be on CTV National News tonight. You can catch it at 10 and 11 and midnight, wherever you are, basically at the top of each hour, starting at 10 o'clock. Lemon cars are a real thing. I learned to drive on my poor mom's car, which we drove for 12 years. And for 8 of those years, I mean, it was always broken, but for 8 of those years, it was an automatic car. And every time you put it into neutral, the car would die. So I had to avoid neutral at all costs. Anyway, it was quite the experience. 3 girls, all my sisters and I, learning to drive on a car that basically died at least every single time that you took it out. And it was an automatic. So good times. Speaking of good times, or the opposite of them, lots going on still between Canada and the United States in the trade war. The Prime Minister responding to questions today at a separate announcement in Thunder Bay on, again, the details of what went wrong, because the American officials are really saying that the Canadians are doing it for politics. Here's what the Prime Minister said.
3: There were a few issues that the United States was arguing right up to the last hour. Red lines, we're not going to change, boom, it's in there, our way or the highway, take it or leave it, attitude. Some of what they're saying now is different than what they were drawing the line on. And we are always going to stand up for what's in the best interest of Canada, Canadian workers, Canadian families, not look for an easy win, not look for an announcement, but something that's durable. And that deal is possible.
1: Michael B. in Hunt Club writes, Canada should not return to the trade negotiations until after the U.S. midterm elections and only negotiate a short-term agreement or agreements. Another listener writes, Carney should show Canadians the deal. He's already been caught in the Gordie Howe bridge lie, so why should we believe him now? And Carol writes, is walking away from trade talks a win for Liberal optics or for Canadians? Shouldn't someone be asking that? I think it's being asked. I think you're going to hear different answers from the Canadian government and from the American government. Ultimately, though, the question is, I guess, like, they'll be judged on the merits of what they do and the economic and political impact. I'll leave it there. Thanks for listening. Look forward to being back in the chair next week. Have a wonderful long weekend.
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9: Good afternoon, I'm Chris Holsky. Can't rule out showers this afternoon. Right now, 25 degrees. Feels like 32 with the humidity. Your full forecast coming up. First, your top stories. A chair manufacturer in Kempville says it may be forced to reluctantly move south of the border to continue operating. Francois Bruneau is the owner of DFC Woodworks in Kempville. He tells CFRA's The Morning Rush with Bill Carroll a 10 to 15% tariff could be workable, but 50% is a potential death blow.
10: If our prime minister says be ready for the long term with difficulty, it's like we won't have a choice but to raise our prices, then we're not competitive, and the duties would increase exponentially.
9: 70% of DFC Woodworks business comes from the United States. The federal government has announced it will spend $4.7 billion to build 313 new passenger cars for Via Rail. Prime Minister Carney says the project in Thunder Bay will lead to 700 new jobs.
11: For the first time in four decades, those cars will be produced and assembled and maintained in our country. Cars that used to be built in the United States will be built right here in Thunder Bay at Alstom, Canada.
12: By the best workers in the world.
9: In July, the government announced nearly $2 billion for new trains for Via Rail. Those are expected to be ready by 2031. A new statement from Ottawa police 3 years and a day after a double fatal shooting outside the Infinity Convention Center that remains unsolved. 26-year-old Saeed Muhammad Ali and 29-year-old Abdi Hakur Abdi Dahir were outside during a wedding on September 2nd, 2023, when they were gunned down. Six others were injured. Ottawa police say the investigation remains open and they believe any new information, even previously thought of by witnesses as insignificant, could help officers solve the case. They are again encouraging anyone who knows more about what happened to come forward. Crews are out in Toronto after a major storm battered the city. It flooded major roads and did significant damage to the Rogers Stadium concert venue. Toronto Mayor Olivia Chow says the Don Valley Parkway has reopened and transit is running as scheduled once more.
13: The storm has passed, and I want to assure the people of Toronto, we were prepared, our teams were coordinated, and we will keep working until every road is clear and every residence has power back.
9: Chow says Toronto is working to make sure parks, outdoor pools, and public beaches are safe and ready for the Labor Day long weekend. A strong score for Ottawa in a national survey about perceptions of safety. Liaison Strategy says our city has a net positive rating of 56 among Canadians who were asked how safe they think we are. Good for second place. Liaison's David Valentin tells CFRA's Ottawa at Work with Patricia Bull, we benefit from being the nation's capital.
14: A lot of the news stories people hear about Ottawa, of course, are not about crime or the LRT not working. They are about parliament and government and taxes and all that kind of stuff.
9: Quebec City is the only community ahead of us by a difference of 1 point. Sign up now for our morning and evening CTV News Ottawa newsletters. 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
15: Thanks, Chris. Pretty nice day out there right now. 26 degrees, feels more like 32 with the humidity. Slight chance of showers this evening. Just a low of 15 overnight. Mix of sun and clouds tomorrow. High of 23. It'll feel like 27. No chance of rain. Hopefully I didn't jinx that. Saturday, mix of sun and clouds. 40% chance of showers. A high of 24. Sunny Sunday, high of 24. Taking a look at the roads now. Still moving east on the Queensway, just between Carling and Parkdale. Otherwise, rest of the highway is moving well. So is the 174 and the 416. Chaudière Air Crossing heading over the Ryan Knowles River. Bit of congestion heading toward Quebec. Island Park, bit of a delay around Byron Avenue leading up to the Champlain Bridge. There are no collisions to report around the city. With weather and traffic, I'm Ryan Knowles.
9: 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I'm Chris Holsky, CFRA's Ottawa Now with Christy Cameron. Get started next.
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30: Hello, hello, Ottawa. Happy Thursday, everyone. Coming to you on September the 3rd. It's 25 degrees out there and a mix of sun and cloud. We're on the air for the next 4 hours. Phone lines are open. 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And you can always use our talkback feature through the iHeartRadio app. I am loving this temperature today. And I'm loving the fact that Ottawa was spared by that awful weather system last night. I went into the gym and I had a bit of a heart attack when I came out an hour later because I was in a group exercise class. So I went in around 7 p.m. and I came out around 8 p.m. and I had a message from one of my dearest friends, my friend Allison, who said, Chris, have you checked your basement? And I thought, oh my God, it's happened again. She was just being nice. She was just checking in on me. Everything was fine. I guess any time that it now floods somewhere else in southern Ontario or southwestern Ontario, my friends in Ottawa think of me because like 7,000 other people or 7,000 other households in Ottawa, we flooded on July the 1st. Thankfully, everything was fine last night. And actually, Ottawa was really spared the brunt of this storm. Not the case in southern Ontario, in places like Milton and Oakville, in Toronto proper, Etobicoke. I mean, the new concert stadium where Chris Stapleton was just performing in Toronto got wrecked. You see pictures of it, and it was absolutely brutal. Thankfully, nobody was scheduled to play, so there were no drenched concert goers, but it was a bad storm. Finally, we can say that Ottawa was spared for once. Kind of feels like we're becoming the tornado or thunderstorm capital. 10 after 2, let's pick it up here and get the phone calls going at 613-521-8255. We're talking about public safety today.
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30: If you frequent the downtown core, or if you spend any time down here, maybe a shift or two a week, or you drive through Lower Town, the Byward Market, Center Town as well, you've noticed that there is an air of desperation that is becoming more and more apparent. I actually think the Byward Market has held steady the last couple of years. It's been nice to see the renaissance of a bunch of new restaurants and businesses that have been opening. And I, for one, actually think that the Byward Market District Authority has been doing a pretty good job of making the area feel populated and alive, lots of activities and music. But over in Center Town, I hate to say this, I'm not trying to pick on the neighborhood, I would say that things are getting pretty dire. There's a lot of boarded up windows. There's a lot of businesses that have either relocated or they've just shut down for good. And it feels like there's been a bit of a hollowing out. And any public safety expert will tell you, when you have fewer people on the street, when you've got fewer people walking around, it feels a little bit eerie. Doesn't feel as safe. It's definitely not as inviting. And so we're going to hear from the mayoral candidates today who are talking about public safety and essentially how they're going to heal the downtown core. Mark Sutcliffe, who's the incumbent, just put out a video on social media today. And I'll play a little tidbit of it for you here. Again, there's some music in the background. It is a campaign-style video that he put up on Facebook and Instagram. So just you'll hear a bit of music in the background. But he's laying out his plan. And here are some of the big headlines from it, or the broad strokes. 350 new first responders, that is police officers, paramedics, and firefighters. He's promising to double the investment in Ottawa's 911 alternative program, which is called the Anchor Program. And he's also vowing to appoint somebody to a new job title called a downtown safety czar.
3: I'll hire another 350 police officers, paramedics, and firefighters. I'll expand neighborhood watch programs. I'll fight to bring back speed cameras in school zones. And I'll treat the toxic drug and mental health crisis as an emergency. I'll activate the Emergency Coordination Center and appoint a new downtown safety czar. I'm also going to push for a crackdown on drug dealers and pill mills. And we'll get the community working together to provide more compassionate solutions for people struggling with addiction and mental illness, and continue to work toward ending homelessness in Ottawa.
30: So let's break down those numbers a little bit further. They're talking about 200 more police officers, 100 more paramedics, and 50 more firefighters, which he says is going to bolster service and reduce the response times. This has been a huge topic of conversation on our program. In fact, just yesterday we had a small business owner of an excellent little sandwich shop in Center Town on the show. It's called Subito. Eric Polk is the co-owner there at Bank of Gladstone, and he's sort of had a front row seat to what's been going on and the declining nature of this neighborhood and how much it has really fallen in the last year or so. He told me a bunch of different stories. He said that they've had their tip jars stolen a couple times. He said they've had an attempted theft of their AC unit at the side of the building. Take a listen.
4: I would say it's like becoming an uncomfortable environment, especially along the Bank and Gladstone area that I work in. I have a lot of staff who work with me, and a lot of them are females, and they tend to, you know, they won't go down Bank Street anymore. They're taking alternate routes on Kent Street to get to work, like trying to avoid the buses as much as possible. It's just been a feeling of uncomfortableness, as I would say.
30: And it is borne out in the data. If you look at it, property crime has increased. Thefts under $5,000 have jumped as well. And there's a lot of street-level issues where I would understand, especially somebody working as a bartender or working a later evening shift might be a bit more reluctant to walk home because they might be a little bit unsure about how safe they are. We also heard from Tom Stewart on our station earlier today. He was on Ottawa at Work. He owns Spaceman Music just across the street from Subito. And he says they're dealing with tougher customers these days. People that come in and they really want to sell off their instruments, but they start to get aggressive about it. And then things go sideways.
1: It's a rare situation, I'd say, where we're, you know, worried about our safety, but still it makes it so difficult. You know, when you're dealing with such, erratic and unstable, people, you know, all day long, or at least, you know, you're prepared for the next, I probably should be a little more diplomatic about this, but you're prepared for the next lunatic to walk in, you know, and start yelling at you.
30: As I mentioned, the police data does show that Somerset Ward has one of the highest crime rates in the city. Last year, property crime was up more than 15%, and thefts under $5,000 jumped 25%. Sergeant Sebastian LeMay with the Ottawa Police Service was talking about that, and he said they do have a pretty big focus on this neighborhood. All right, looks like we don't have that clip. I'll move it on to Somerset Ward Councillor Ariel Troster, who has been very focused in on this. She says the concerns are not new, that there's an increasing cost of living, and that the closure of the former supervised consumption site in Chinatown has added a lot of pressure to the neighborhood, which she believes has contributed.
5: Without looking at the systemic roots associated with these problems, we're going to just be spending a lot of time chasing these concerns from one part of the neighborhood to the other without a landing place for people to get the help that they need.
30: Speaking with the small business owners yesterday, they told me they're starting to see a fair degree of flight from the neighborhood, that a lot of people are just kind of deciding, you know what, I don't want to run a business down here anymore. It's not very inviting. And it creates this kind of gradual decay.
4: It becomes like a big domino effect, essentially, because once you have businesses that close, then their employees leave. And once the employees leave, then that's less of those employees are going to other businesses. And so the less people you have in an area that are effectively helping each other out, it just gets harder and harder for those businesses to survive.
30: 216 on the show. The phone lines are open. You can tell me how you feel about this. Do you think that Ottawa needs a downtown safety czar? 613-521-8255.
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30: Here's what I would say from the outside looking in. Of course, I've got a lot of questions about the plan. More staffing for emergency services sounds pretty good. A fancy new job title sounds pretty good. There's a lot involved in this plan, but the detail comes in later. Like, what sort of authority does this safety czar have? Do they actually have real authority, or is it more of a bureaucratic job title? How do they work in conjunction with the police chief? How about the paramedic chief? I think it's a good thing to have another set of hands on deck, but what real power do they possess, and how much action can they actually generate? Is it another layer of bureaucracy, or is it a job title that is going to generate change? And who do we actually put in that position? Again, all questions I don't think that we really have the answers to yet. But I do think it's a start. And if you're interested in what's happening with Neil Saravanamutu and some of the other teams like Alex Lawson, the mayoral candidates, because there are a number of people that are running, Andy Pinsent will join us later in the show. And he's got a rundown of what they're talking about. 218. Time saver traffic and weather with Ryan Knowles.
10: Thanks, Christy Cameron. Sunny skies out there. It's been a pretty nice day. 26 degrees. It feels like 32 with the humidity. Slight chance of showers late this afternoon and evening. Low of 15 overnight. Mix of sun and clouds tomorrow. High of 23. It'll feel like 27. And then mix of sun and clouds Saturday. 40% chance of showers and a high of 24. Sunny Sunday, a high of 24. Capping off the long weekend Monday.

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24: Welcome back to the show, 223. My question to you today on the text board, on the talkback, and on the phone lines, does Ottawa need a downtown safety czar? You can call in and let me know what you think. We've got a live caller. Hey, Dylan, how's it going?
25: Hi, Christy. Good, thanks. Thanks for taking my call. Yeah, I just wanted to weigh in on your question there. Yeah, I'm not a fan of Mark Sutcliffe, to say the least. And this stuff about appointing a downtown safety czar, that's a bunch of nonsense. You just look at, you know, he appointed this nightlife commissioner, pardon me. You know, how's that worked out for anybody? Where's this guy been? You know, there goes our tax money, over $100,000. And has anything improved? Has business downtown gotten better at night at all? The safety situation sure hasn't improved. And that's the thing. It's like, for Mark Sutcliffe, he doesn't care about solving problems. For him, this is about subcontracting out responsibility so that the public has somebody else besides him to blame. That's what this is about.
24: Ooh, Dylan is spicy today. We love a spicy caller. Here's what I'll say, and I'm not in the business of providing PR for the nightlife commissioner. Don't call them the nightmare. They don't like that. But I think what they would say is that they have established the nightlife office, that they have the nightlife council, and that they have added a whole bunch of events to Ottawa's downtown core. I don't know if that's a direct.

direct result of the nightlife commissioner. But I will say, all of the events that I've seen, including salsa nights and live DJs at places like Metcalf Plaza that were previously just patches of pavement, just sitting there doing nothing, I think that's pretty cool. It does make Ottawa feel more alive. Are those events and those groups and those DJ nights and salsa nights Matthew Grandin's accomplishment? I don't know. I don't know what happens behind the scenes. What I do know is that he's meant to be as more of a quiet liaison between City Hall and the nightlife community. He's not supposed to be out there with like a bejeweled belt strutting the streets of the Byward Market every night with a Bluetooth speaker. That's not really his job, right? He's to be behind the scenes and not at the front. You can tell me if you think he's accomplished anything. But our question of the day at 613-521-8255 is, does Ottawa need a downtown safety czar? Let us know.

0: The Prime Minister was making an announcement in Thunder Bay, Ontario today, touting the government's investments in Via Rail. He was at an Alstom plant where he was talking about the cars that are going to be built.
1: The government of Canada is investing $4.7 billion to manufacture and maintain. So we'll manufacture and maintain 313 passenger rail cars for Via Rail's long-distance regional and remote fleet right here in Canada for the first time in four decades.
0: So he was there touting their investments. The big number today is that in the latest development of the Buy Canadian policy, the government is spending more than $4.7 billion on Via Rail to acquire and maintain new passenger rail cars. So they'll come from Alstom Canada. There's 313 of them, but it's the first time in four decades that these cars are going to be built entirely in Canada.
1: It'll be Canadian electricians that install the wiring, Canadian machinists that will make the precision parts, Canadian welders will build the steel frames from Canadian carbon steel.
0: So he called it a Canadian effort, and he said it shows the progress of where we are in Canada right now. Work that begins sort of on the factory floor, but then spreads out across the country. The cars are going to be manufactured and assembled in Thunder Bay and in Quebec as well. And then there's design work as well, also taking place in Quebec. The government is saying that this project could generate more than $1.6 billion for the economy, and that it's going to create something like 700 jobs as well. Now, during the questioning, of course, thoughts turn to the trade war. And the pressure right now is on, is there going to be some sort of a deal ahead of the Labor Day long weekend? The Prime Minister was asked to comment on a number of things, including American politicians like Howard Lutnick saying that Carney walked away from a deal because of domestic politics. And he also made a claim that any future deal wasn't going to be as good as the one that was on the table, the one that Carney walked away from, the one that Carney rejected. Well, he actually did give us a little bit of insight into what happened from his vantage point. He talked about how the trade negotiations shifted suddenly and how the U.S., he says, changed some of their priorities.
1: That there are a few issues that the United States was arguing right up to the last hour. Red lines weren't going to change. Boom, it's in there. You know, our way or the highway, take it or leave it, you know, attitude. That now they're not. So all of a sudden they don't care about Canadian language or culture and those elements. Well, if they didn't care, they shouldn't have kept them in the deal. Some of what they're saying now is different than what they were drawing the line on. And we are always going to stand up for what's in the best interest of Canada, Canadian workers, Canadian families, not look for an easy win, not look for an announcement, but something that's durable.
0: The Canadian Prime Minister commenting on what he called a shift in American priorities in the middle of the negotiation. And he said, where we are on this side of the border, the main goal of his government is to benefit Canadians.
1: Our core role, everything this government is doing, everything I'm trying to do, is to work with provinces, work with willing partners around the world, work with labor, work with business, to move forward to the benefit of our citizens. That's the small p. If you want to call that politics, that's small p politics.
0: 2:29 on Ottawa Now. We're hitting the breaks. We've got your 2:30 news with Chris Holsky. And on the other side, Josiah Frith joins us, the president of the Lower Town Community Association. Don't miss it.
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3: Good afternoon, I'm Chris Holsky. Can't rule out the possibility of showers this afternoon. Right now, 25 degrees. It feels closer to 32 with the humidity. Your full forecast coming up. First, your top stories. A Kentfield chairmaker says about 70% of his money is made shipping to the U.S. and tariffs may lead to him moving south. Francois Bruneau is the owner of DFC Woodworks. He tells CFRA's The Morning Rush with Bill Carroll, U.S. duties will have a $75,000 impact on his next shipment.
4: We don't want to move. We've been in business since 1955, 71 years in business. And we're proud Canadians. We want to stay in Canada. But given these kinds of tariffs, we won't have a choice but to if we want to survive.
3: Canada has its own retaliatory tariffs set to go into effect next week, paired with financial support for Canadian businesses impacted by U.S. duties. Meanwhile, a Canadian paper cup and bowl manufacturer is seeing growing demand as tariffs prompt the domestic food service industry to seek out more Canadian-made takeout containers. Eco Guardian recently opened a new factory in Aurora, Ontario, making recyclable and compostable paper packaging. Founder and CEO Anil Abral says the company will be able to meet demand from local fast food restaurants and coffee chains and remain competitive regardless of the trade war.
5: We'll be able to produce north of 1 billion cups. We'll be very, very competitive against the local manufacturing, which is happening in the USA, whether with tariff or without tariff.
3: Now, Brohl says Eco Guardian's cups and bowls are made in Ontario without any U.S. inputs, shielding it from the impending Canadian counter-tariffs. Lanark OPP say charges for two men wanted in connection with a Perth homicide investigation have been upgraded to first-degree murder. The search continues for 34-year-old Joseph Medore and 28-year-old Brayton Kennedy. Investigators believe the two could be in B.C. and New Brunswick, respectively. Arrest warrants were issued following the death of 34-year-old Christo Allison Richards, also of Ottawa. The victim was found with life-threatening injuries in Lastugal Park on April 12th. The Bank of Canada has unveiled a new $20 bill, the first Canadian paper currency to feature an image of King Charles. His Majesty's portrait is featured vertically on the bill, which remains green and retains an image of the Canadian National Vimy Memorial in France. It also has new security features to prevent counterfeiting. Bank of Canada Governor Tiff Macklem.
6: It has been more than 70 years since a new monarch appeared on a Canadian banknote. This is the first banknote to feature the portrait of His Majesty King Charles III, following his succession to the throne after the death of Her Majesty Queen Elizabeth II.
3: The new bill will enter circulation early next year. It's a new way to join the conversation. Have your say with the CFRA Talkback button on the iHeartRadio app. Brian Knowles is in the CTV Weather Center.
7: Thanks, Chris. Sunny skies out there. 26 degrees, feels like 32 with the humidity. Slight chance of showers late this afternoon and the evening. Low of 15 overnight. Mix of sun and clouds tomorrow. High of 23, it'll feel like 27. Mix of sun and clouds Saturday. 40% chance of showers, a high of 24. Sunny Sunday, a high of 24. Capping off the weekend with sunny skies on Monday, a high of 26 degrees. Taking a look at the roads now, slow moving east on the Queensway from Maitland to Parkdale. Westbound side, seeing mostly a moderate delay between Nicholas and Pinecrest. It's heaviest around Nicholas and Carling. 174 and the 416 continue to move well. Heavy delay heading toward Quebec on the Chaudière crossing. Rest of the bridges are clear, so is Island Park leading up to the Champlain Bridge. There has been a collision on Merivale heading southbound before Viewmount Drive. That is really slowing things down around there. Needing an oil change or maintenance check? Drop into Mr. Lou Plus Tires. No appointment needed before you hit the road this summer. Mr. Lou Plus Tires, celebrating 50 years. With weather and traffic, I'm Ryan Knowles.
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1: I'll hire another 350 police officers, paramedics, and firefighters. I'll expand neighborhood watch programs. I'll fight to bring back speed cameras in school zones. And I'll treat the toxic drug and mental health crisis as an emergency. I'll activate the Emergency Coordination Center and appoint a new downtown safety czar. I'm also going to push for a crackdown on drug dealers and pill mills. And we'll get the community working together to provide more compassionate solutions for people struggling with addiction and mental illness, and continue to work toward ending homelessness in Ottawa.
2: That is Mark Sutcliffe unveiling his public safety action plan. Hey, welcome back to the show. This is Ottawa Now. I'm Christy Cameron. That is the incumbent. So he's the current mayor of Ottawa. He says if he gets that job again, he plans to hire 350 first responders, police officers, paramedics, firefighters. He's also vowing to appoint somebody called a downtown safety czar, which is interesting. It's a fancy new job title. More money or more staffing for emergency services and the expansion of neighborhood watch programs. There's quite a bit in this plan, and I'd love to hear from you.
3: Hey, my question for you today is...
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3: My question.
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2: Do we need a downtown safety czar? We had a very passionate call from a faithful listener named Dylan earlier in the show, who said, absolutely not. This is the downloading or offloading of the mayor's responsibility onto someone else. And we don't have any sort of case here to prove that it's a good idea, that it's going to work. Let's see what our next guest thinks. We've got the president of the Lower Town Community Association, Josiah Frith. Welcome to the show.
7: Thanks, Chrissy.
2: What do you think?
7: Well, I would tend to agree with your caller. I've often said, when asked about the nightmare, that we don't need a nightmare, we need a daymare for the borrowed market. So if that means that he wants to appoint somebody, yeah, I agree. I think that's an offloading of responsibility. We in Lower Town, we really look at the situation as an overcrowding issue. It's not really even about the specific individuals that caused the disruption. It's the fact that there are so many people crammed into one small space who
2: don't. You mean the cluster of social services all in one spot?
7: Yes, absolutely. And so with that cluster comes disorder, because we're dealing with individuals who don't have the skill set to deal with that type of concentration, essentially with each other. Really, what we're seeing mostly is, especially safety of the person, is completely contained, or danger to the safety of the person is completely contained within that community. Those of us that live in the neighborhood are not exposed to physical danger. There's a lot of emotional effects. There's a lot of verbal, certainly, abuse that happens if you're walking down certain streets. But physical danger is relatively unheard of towards residents, you know, people who are housed.
2: The issue is that whether you're the incumbent or you're a brand new, fresh face to the scene, those social services have pretty deep roots in downtown Ottawa, and they don't just disappear overnight. How do you deal with that? Do you see anything in this plan here from Mark Sutcliffe that you think would actually alleviate the problems you're describing?
7: No. And we've been asking for these types of services to be spread out across all wards so that they can be, their impacts can be minimized. You know, if individuals can access these services without, you know, the chaos that surrounds them, people can actually get better. The way it's set up currently, it just adds to the chaos. And quite frankly, more paramedics to bring more people downtown when they're having issues in other parts of the city, and more police to create friction with them while they're here is not the solution that we're looking for. We're looking for housing. We're looking for services, and we're looking for people to be taken out of crisis as quickly as possible. These people are allowed to soak in crisis for way too long.
2: I really like the way you put that, to soak in crisis.
7: That's
2: because walking
7: is.
2: Around down here, I'm in Lower Town quite frequently. Right now, I'm in the Byward Market proper at 87 George Street. You really do see daily scenes that are quite grim. There's sort of an air of desperation down here sometimes.
7: And they're quite frankly, like, frustrated. They have no place to go. You know, they're not given a spot. They're not disobeying, you know, somebody by saying, oh, no, you want me to go over there, I'm going to stay here. No, there's no place for them to go. They get pushed on from everywhere. So we have to start saying, like, who's responsible for bringing them all here and contributing to that concentration? And the answer, quite frankly, is us. You know, we're responsible. We have been responsible, thinking, you know, maybe hopefully innocently that this type of concentration wasn't going to compound the issue, but it has. You know, we have to look at the results and say, look, concentrating this has not resolved anything. In fact, it's made everything quite a lot worse. So we need new solutions. We need to start figuring out who can be housed immediately and do that. And anybody who needs long-term care, we need to find long-term care for them. You know, that's quite honestly what I see when I walk around the streets of Lower Town is people who just need a place to be, you know?
2: What about the promise of 350 additional first responders? Does that sound to you like it could be part of the solution, or is that, again, a mismatch?
7: No, yeah, first responders are just dealing with the end of the issue. We need progressive, we need prevention. We need people within the communities who can catch these people before they fall through the cracks. You know, we need people to be able to stay within the communities that they're born and grow up in and get better and get help so that they're not, you know, sent to a place where their family, quite frankly, won't want to visit them. You know, they end up getting pushed further and further away from their community, and they've got nothing else. And I don't know what I would do if I were in that case. And I've got young kids. I can't imagine what a family would go through knowing that a loved one is in that situation. But we haven't made it easy for them to be a part of the solution.
2: In closing, I only have about a minute here. If any of the mayoral candidates came knocking at your door, what question would you pose to them?
7: I would say, what are you going to do to prevent this? You know we can't solve it once people fall through the cracks. We've seen that. You know, all we can do is make them comfortable. What are we going to do to actually prevent this problem and make keep people within our communities, keep them healthy? This is a healthcare issue. This is not a policing issue.
2: Thanks very much for being generous with your time.
7: No, thank you so much for having me.
2: Josiah Frith, who's the president of the Lower Town Community Association. You can have your say at 1-800-580-CFRA or go ahead and call in live, 613-521-8255. Of course, safety is kind of a subjective issue because on the one hand, you've got the stats, the data from Ottawa Police. And I think that's useful when it comes to the reporting of violent crime and other things like human trafficking, for example. But then there's the subjective part of it, too, which is, do you feel safe walking to your car at night? Do you feel okay leaving a restaurant after midnight? Are you worried about aggressive panhandling or somebody who's smoking crack right in front of you, encampments? Do you feel comfortable being in the neighborhood? And I would say pretty much 1 or 2 days a week out of 5 that I spend working full time in the downtown core, I see open drug use. Yesterday, person was peaceful, was not accosting me in any way, but the person turns around and they're quite literally smoking a glass crack pipe within inches of my face. So it's very brazen down here. It happens a lot. It obviously matches what the residents are experiencing. But what we're hearing from Lower Town Community Association is that it's more about being proactive and changing where these services exist. Coming up to 2:45 right now on the show, and Ryan Knowles is standing by.
4: What's going on?
2: It's a bit of a serious topic. There's really no great segue, is there?
4: No, not particularly, eh? It's nice and sunny outside, though.
2: It is.
4: That's always nice, right?
2: It's gorgeous, and I'm looking at the weather forecast for this weekend because I have a big bike ride planned on Saturday.
4: Oh, for Drake's birthday.
2: For Drake's birthday.
4: Very nice.
2: Well, look at you listening and everything.
4: Of course.
2: 24 and a 40% chance of showers on Saturday.
4: Yeah.
2: Does it hold?
4: That won't happen. Don't worry. I personally guarantee it.
2: So you're saying it's going to improve?
4: Yeah, no. 100% it won't rain on Saturday.
2: Okay.
4: That's
2: I'm holding you to that.
4: That's the weasel guarantee right there.
2: I'm getting messages from people. Hey, what do we do? Where do we go? Should we do a rain check? Not yet. Not yet.
4: Do you have a backup?
2: Not really.
4: No? Uh-oh.
2: My backup is suck it up.
4: Yeah.
2: Pedal faster.
4: Enough. Yeah. Just bike into a bar, I guess.
2: Well, we were kind of doing that already, but the idea was to be outside.
4: Right. Yeah.
2: Yeah.
4: Ah, who needs outside?
2: Well, today it's absolutely stunning.
4: Yeah, it's a pretty nice day, eh? Mainly sunny out there. 26 degrees. It feels more like 32 with the humidity. Slight chance of showers late this afternoon into the evening. Low of 15 overnight. Mix of sun and clouds tomorrow. High of 23. It'll feel like 27. Saturday, mix of sun and clouds, 40% chance of showers and a high of 24. Sunny Sunday, a high of 24. Capping off the long weekend with sunny skies Monday, a high of 26 degrees. Taking a look at the roads now, slow moving, well, moderate to heavy delay west on the Queensway between Nicholas and Woodruff. Slowest from around Parkdale to Maitland. Eastbound side backed up between Maitland and Parkdale. 174 East seeing a bit of a delay around Montreal Road. Heavy backup heading toward Quebec on the Chaudière crossing, Island Park slow, leading up to the Champlain Bridge, starting from around Wellington West. There are also collisions on Innes at Sirville and Hazeldean at Terry Fox. 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With weather and traffic, I'm Ryan Knowles.
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2: A lot of interesting mayoral promises that are starting to be unveiled as we inch closer to the autumn fall election. It's a municipal election, my favorite kind, and we've got CFRA's Andy Pinson in studio to talk a little bit about not just the incumbent Mark Sutcliffe and his promise of what he would do if he's reelected to Ottawa's mayor job, but Neil Saravanamuttu, Alex Lawson, and some of the other people that are tossing their hat in the ring as well.
18: I feel like you've got a countdown clock on for the municipal election, because we do head to the polls on October 26th.
2: I wake up every morning.
18: A short 53 days away, just in case you're
2: wondering. And I cross out the day every morning.
18: It's the nerdiest advent calendar you could ever imagine.
2: No, I don't.
18: And it doesn't even come with chocolate. That's the worst thing. Anyway, incumbent Mayor Mark Sutcliffe, as you mentioned, releasing his public safety plan today, a 32-point plan. It is pretty thorough. You guys have talked about it so far, highlighted, of course, by the appointment of a downtown safety czar, which is just very interesting in terms of a move here. So they would be responsible for coordinating all solutions that would be needed in the downtown. And the biggest part of this is kind of combining public safety and policing with the mental health and toxic drug crisis that the mayor says, and which is documented, that has been going on not just in our city, but others as well. So all of these things kind of combining. So downtown safety czar also includes hiring 350 new police officers, paramedics, and firefighters, so 350 combined between those three, doubling investments in alternative response programs like the Anchor program by 2030, and then expanding neighborhood watch programs. If you want to read more, you can head to ctvnewsottawa.ca. But some other interesting points, you know, conducting a safety audit of parks to identify, you know, places for better lighting patrols, cleaning service standards. You know, there's been concerns raised about the state of some parks at this point. Installing monitored CCTV cameras and extra public lighting in select locations that experience a higher frequency of crime. So I just thought that was interesting as well. But he's also pledging to treat the toxic drug and mental health crisis in the city as a quote-unquote emergency. So he's promising to activate the city's emergency coordination center for 4 to 6 months to coordinate the city's response moving forward. So he says public safety is a critical part of the quality of life here, and that's what he is pushing for his campaign. But the idea of activating the city's emergency response capabilities is a very interesting one.
2: It is. And
18: something that Sutcliffe is going to face as a candidate in a number of different areas, and this is just inherent with being an incumbent candidate, is why didn't you do this before?
2: Defend your record.
18: And that's going to be a big question of this. Nothing to say about the contents of this, because this does seem all good. And there's been, you know, some candidates who put out other aspects of this we'll get to. But it is going to be, as an incumbent, just naturally, that's going to be the question that you face on the campaign trail, right? You're the only one with a record, technically. Yeah. So you're going to have to defend
2: that. Why is it so reactionary now when you were the one who was at the helm this entire time?
18: And he's going to point to, you know, the downtown safety plan and other things that they have put forward. But, you know, still worth the scrutiny.
2: I'll tell you a story that I think is reflective of where we're at locally right now. A friend of mine this week takes her doggo for a walk, and she was by one of the LRT stations. I believe that it was Bayswater or Pimisi.
18: Okay.
2: One of the two.
18: Yep.
2: Okay.
18: That area.
2: In that neighborhood. And she saw a young woman who was ODing, foaming at the mouth, the whole thing's, you know, her eyes rolling back in her head. And my friend is there going over to check on her because she was worried about this young woman. The woman ended up taking more drugs after my friend administered Narcan to her. So my friend was saying, don't worry, we've got the paramedics on the way. She called out for Narcan. A passerby on a bike had it, gave it to my friend. My friend read the instructions. She had never done this before. She only had one shot, so she wanted to make sure that it was right, that the woman was able to come back from this. So she administers the Narcan, and then the woman, I guess, in a panic of being worried that the cops would get in trouble or that the paramedics would take her drugs away, she swallowed more pills.
18: You're not.
2: Isn't that disturbing?
18: I think
2: it's. And that's where we're at.
18: I think it's an anecdote that I'm sure it's not the first time you've heard, you know, a similar anecdote. And myself, you know, living in Lower Town and working in the Byward Market, you know, it is something that you do see, and it's unfortunate for a number of reasons. First of all, that the person, you know, is in that state where they're clearly not in a good place and not making the greatest decisions in terms of their health and safety and well-being. But, you know, it also turns, you know, standard passers-by into you want to help, you want to be empathetic, but at the same time, you have to recognize the larger issues that are at play and beyond your control. And, you know, from my own personal perspective, I don't have any numbers to back this up, but you know, living in Lower Town, like I said, since we've seen the closure of those safe consumption sites downtown, you have seen over the past couple of months just more instances of, I don't think I've necessarily seen an overdose, but just more public drug use. You do see more people kind of in certain areas kind of gathered together as well. So I have kind of noticed in the past couple of months you've seen it. Perhaps it's all explained away just by the summer months, but just the timing seems to be coinciding with this. So it's an issue that many people are dealing with. I've spoken with Acobia, which represents the number of businesses in the Ottawa area, right? And they're concerned about it from an empathetic standpoint, of course, but also from a business perspective, how that impacts their business and the bottom line, but then also being put in the position that you are describing. And that is saying that their members are not ready to deal with people who are overdosing. They are not medical professionals. And the concern about kind of getting involved in those situations is, you know, quite frankly, intimidating for a lot of people and scary. So it, you see kind of the ripple effects of this issue, and it's certainly going to be one that's going to resonate on the campaign. We did hear from candidate Neil Saravetamuttu earlier this week. He also released a public safety plan, and a lot of the top candidates were listing very similar plans or similar points here, but he says his plan will address homelessness, improve public safety, and strengthen communities. He also plans to expand the anchor program citywide, providing same-day access to detox and recovery beds, investing in neighborhood watch programs similar to what the mayor was proposing, reviewing fire and paramedic coverage in rural areas. This is something that has been noted is a lack of meeting response times, targets in rural areas, particularly here, and also dealing with hospital offload delays as well. So he also wants to hit businesses or protect businesses on this front by creating, you know, business improvement areas or a partnership, safety partnership with business improvement areas and other community organizations, and trying to kind of find and identify those problems and coordinate the city solutions here. So his line is, he says the goal isn't to just improve Ottawa's crime statistics, but also restore people's confidence that the city is safe. And just quickly, candidate Alex Lawson hasn't released a public safety platform so far during the campaign. And candidate Jeff Leeper does have a note on this on his website, a safety that works priority. It's also pledging to expand the anchor program citywide and tie future growth in increases in the police budget to ensure the right response is available for every call as well. And I guess lastly on that point, police resources and strengthening bylaw enforcement to improve resource times. So just improving response times by bylaw and Ottawa police.
2: Got a lot of people that are texting in on this one. And here's Dan near the mall for it. I can't read the entire thing because we don't have enough time, but he's talking about something that happened to him the other day, which speaks to the issue of public safety. He said, "Hi, Christy. I was relaxing by the canal near the locks when an unusual encounter unfolded. A woman sat down beside me because a man behind her was shouting things, and you can't say them on the air, but she was frightened. She settled in. The man vanished into the trees. When she got up to continue her walk, he came out and started yelling. I instinctively moved closer to her and then walked her back toward your workplace and made sure she felt safe. Then I left." But he said it's these types of situations that often go unreported. You've got the data, the things that are called into police versus little things like that that make you uncomfortable. And when I say little things, I'm not trying to minimize it because that's a very scary, traumatic experience. But, you know, it doesn't feel like something necessarily that you would call the cops for.
18: Well, and you know, who knows whether drugs were involved or not, but even just to separate those two.
2: Probably. It sounds like it.
18: But even to use that point to kind of separate the two things in terms of, you know, drugs and mental health, and that you do see this outside of drug use is, you know, people struggling with their mental health and having these episodes at certain points in the downtown core. So that's even aside from the drug stuff. It's part and parcel, of course, and that also kind of highlights how complex the issues are that all of these candidates are trying to address. So we'll see how Ottawans feel about the best plan to address those things over the course of the election campaign.
2: Thanks so much, Andy.
18: Thank you.
2: 2:59, we'll take you straight to the news with Chris Holsky.
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12: Good afternoon. I'm Chris Holsky. Cannot rule out showers this afternoon. Right now, 26 degrees, 32 with the Humidex. Your full forecast coming up. First, your top stories. Public safety, homelessness, and addiction have dominated municipal election conversations this week. Mark Sutcliffe became the latest mayoral candidate to roll out a public safety plan today, pledging to bring in more first responders and double alternative response programs while appointing a downtown safety czar. Josiah Frith is the president of the Lower Town Community Association. He tells CFRA's Ottawa Now with Christy Cameron one he wants to hear from candidates is what they would do to keep people from falling through social safety nets.
7: We know we can't solve it once people fall through the cracks. We've seen that. You know, all we can do is make them comfortable.
12: Frith says this is a healthcare issue, not a policing one. On Wednesday, candidate Neil Saravetamuttu, pledged to expand the city's anchor program and improve access to detox and recovery beds. Meanwhile, a strong score for Ottawa in a national survey about perceptions of safety. Liaison Strategies says our city has a net positive rating of 56 among Canadians who were asked how safe they think we are. Good for second place. Liaison's David Valentin tells CFRA we benefit from being the nation's capital.
11: A lot of the news stories people hear about Ottawa, of course, are not about crime or the LRT not working. They are about parliament and government and taxes and all that kind of stuff.
12: Quebec City is the only community ahead of us by a difference of 1 point. Prime Minister Carney says if he speaks with Russian President Vladimir Putin at the upcoming G20 summit, he will tell the Russian leader to end the war in Ukraine. U.S. President Donald Trump will host world leaders in Miami for the summit, and there are signs he might allow Putin to attend. This is despite an arrest warrant issued by the International Criminal Court against Putin. Carney added he will also ask for territory Russia took after its 2014 capture of Crimea and the 2022 full-scale invasion to be returned. A new statement from Ottawa police 3 years and a day after a double fatal shooting outside the Infinity Convention Center that remains unsolved. 26-year-old Saeed Muhammad Ali and 29-year-old Abdihakur Abdi Dahir were outside during a wedding on September 2nd, 2023, when they were gunned down. Six others were injured. Ottawa police say the investigation remains open and they believe any new information, even previously thought of by witnesses, is insignificant, could help officers solve the case. They are again encouraging anyone who knows more about what happened to come forward. Canada officially has a new $20 bill, though it won't be in your pocket for a little while. The King's portrait is featured vertically on the bill, but it's still green, and features like the Canadian National Vimy Memorial in France remain. Bank of Canada Governor Tiff Macklin unveiled the design in Ottawa today, saying the banknote has been made more secure to prevent forgeries.
19: Banknote security is critical for Canadian consumers and businesses and for the integrity of our currency system. With this new note, the Bank of Canada continues its relentless fight against counterfeiting, because counterfeiters, unfortunately, are always on the job.
12: The new $20 bill goes into circulation next year. It's a new way to join the conversation. Have your say with the CFRA talkback button on the iHeartRadio app. He owes me $20 right now. Ryan Knowles is in the CTV Weather Center.
4: What the? That is not true. Sunny skies out there, Chris. 26 degrees, feels more like 31 with the humidity. Slight chance of showers late this afternoon into the evening. Low of 15 overnight. Mix of sun and clouds tomorrow. High of 23, feeling like 27. Mix of sun and clouds on Saturday. 40% chance of showers, a high of 24. Sunny Sunday, a high of 24. And then capping off the long weekend on Monday with sunny skies, high of 26 degrees. Taking a look at the roads now. Slow moving west on the Queensway from about the Vanier Parkway to Woodruff. It appears there's been a collision at Bronson, slowing things down. Eastbound side is backed up from Maitland to Parkdale. The 174 east, moderate to heavy delay between the split and Montreal Road. Slow moving heading both ways on the Chaudière crossing and the McDonald Cartier Bridge. Island Park now pretty backed up, starting from Byron Avenue leading up to the Champlain Bridge. There are also collisions on Innes at Searville, Hazeldine at Terry Fox as well. Seeing another collision here on Robertson Road near Mill Hill Road. 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With weather and traffic, I'm Ryan Knowles.
12: 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I'm Chris Holsky. 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

0: to the show. I want to turn now to an incredible story here that actually involves a member of the Bell Media family. Ziada Callender is a cancer survivor, and she is walking right now from Montreal to Ottawa. It is a 240-kilometer journey, and she is doing this every day. She is getting on the road. She is walking all the way from Brossard, that's where she grew up, in Quebec, to the Ottawa Hospital's Cancer Center, where she was treated. Because, you see, when she was just 40 years old, she was diagnosed with colorectal cancer. And I just want to say this on a personal note, because Ziada is my boss. She is an incredible person. She is always beaming. She is always positive, and she is always listening to everyone else. She makes this look easy, which is really tremendous, because it's not. I actually told somebody this morning, Ziada, that you were doing this trip. And my friend said, what? Your boss is walking from Montreal to Ottawa? And you just do it. You carry this extra weight. You have been raising thousands of dollars for the Ottawa Hospital, and you make it look easy. How are you?
1: You are so sweet, Christy. Thank you. Thank you so much. I'm okay. My legs are like jello, but I'm making it.
0: You're in Blackburn right now. You're walking down Innes, but you started in Brossard. Tell me what this journey has been like for you.
1: Well, you know, it's not easy, but anybody who has to take this journey knows it's not easy. I really had to channel a lot of positive thoughts and positive thinking so that I can be there for my family. And I just wanted to do something, anything, to give back to the hospital that saved my life twice. Like, how do you say thank you? I don't know. I don't. If it wasn't for all the people who have donated and donated to the research and stuff, I probably wouldn't be here. The technology was amazing. The staff was amazing. And I'm so grateful to have this chance to do life. And I want to do something anything to give back and to give hope to people who are going through their own cancer journeys right now and potentially contribute to something that could save someone's life someday.
0: I think you're also doing such an important thing for people because you're raising awareness, because I think you often got the reaction, oh, you're young, you're 40, you're healthy and active. It's not anything serious. And people can dismiss these really critical symptoms. Can you take us back to your first cancer diagnosis and tell us how that came about?
1: 100%. My body started to change. I started noticing, you know, the signs, and it wasn't right. I had a lot of back pain, but I was walking a lot every day, and I thought, okay, well, maybe it's because I'm walking a lot. I would walk 10K before work and just go into work, and my back would be sore, but it got worse, and eventually, you know, other signs started happening, and I went to the doctor, and because I was young, I'm not a smoker. I have no family history. It was not something that was on their radar or even mine, but I didn't want to wait initially. You know, it was just, let's wait a couple months and see, but I didn't want to wait. I knew something was wrong, and I really pushed to have a colonoscopy, and I'm really glad that I did, because if I didn't and I'd waited a year, I probably wouldn't be here today.
0: You had to advocate for yourself.
1: Yeah, it's super important to speak up. You're with your body 24/7, right? So if you think something is wrong, go to the doctor, talk to the doctor about it, explain what's happening, take note of when things started happening so that they can help get you the best help that you need. I'd rather hear someone say, well, I went to the doctor and we checked it out and it's nothing. See, I was right. I'd rather have someone say that to me than, you know what, I put it off till it was too late and now it's too far gone.
0: You underwent surgery in June of 2023. Then later you had a test that came back clean, no cancer in your lymph nodes. But then about a year later, unfortunately, you got a second cancer diagnosis. Can you tell our listeners about that?
1: Yeah. So for people with colorectal cancers, the spread typically goes to, from what I understand, typically goes to your liver. But for me, it was in my lung. And I had two surgeries within about a year, within a year apart. And for my lung, where they had to remove part of my lung, the fascinating thing about that, and again, that goes back to the technology, Chrissy, I was at home within 12 hours of going under the knife. Like, the technology is unreal. I had a robotic assisted surgery. So, again, wouldn't have been possible if people weren't donating to the research and the care.
0: You see, Ziada, this is you right now, because you have this remarkable ability to be so positive and to find light in almost any situation, which I think is really part of who you are. And you've turned this, you've turned your journey into a mission to help other people. And I think that you're hearing from many other cancer survivors and families that have gone through this, and colleagues and people who have come to walk with you along the way, what it means to them. Can you share some of those reflections?
1: Oh, man, cancer touches so many people. And I've heard from people who've reached out to me. I'm posting a lot on Instagram. They've reached out to me on Instagram. They're in the hospital right now and they wanted to just send me a message. All of those things mean so much to me. And those people who are going through it and trying to live their everyday lives and having to go through treatment and go to the hospital, those are the heroes. What I'm doing is nothing compared to what they're going through. Like, I'm so grateful to have a chance to watch my son grow up, to watch him do all the things, the little things that sometimes we take for granted. I love if he complains about what he's having for supper. I love spending just quiet moments, and I'm so grateful that I have a chance to do that. And so because of that too, I made it a really important thing for me to try to leave people better than I found them. You know, it doesn't take much to be kind, and you never know what people are going through. So when you see people, just be kind. You might be frustrated or having a bad day or something, but you never know what people are going through. So just be kind.
0: Well, Ziada, we are just so blown away by you. And I know the listeners right now are too, and they're cheering you on. You're on Innes. You are in the final stretch. How does it feel to be this close to the hospital? You are closing in on the end of your walk. You're hours away now.
1: I'm so happy.
0: You're like, please just let me sit down.
1: I mean, I've done a lot of walking. I've met a lot of people. I am less than 24 hours away. I cannot wait to walk to the doors of the cancer center that I got wheeled out of twice with all of the donations that we've received. I'm going to be so happy and beaming with pride for the community, like what we're able to accomplish and give back to the hospital. I'm so happy for that. So I can't thank everybody enough who has donated or shared the page. I'm so grateful.
0: You have raised $13,550. I'm looking at your website right now. That is just, it's amazing. There are no words, really.
1: Oh, my gosh. I'm so happy. I'm so overwhelmed by all of the support. And I'm just so proud to see what the community does when we rally together. It's amazing.
0: Ziada, thank you so much for pulling over and taking a second to do this interview. Get those headphones back in, keep that pace, and lace up those shoes, and we'll see you at the finish line.
1: Thanks, Chrissy.
0: Ziada Callender, who is walking in support of cancer care and cancer research at the Ottawa Hospital. She'll be arriving back here in Ottawa tomorrow. Well, she's in Ottawa right now, but in town tomorrow as she comes to the end of her long walk. 240 kilometers. Incredible. 317. Is somebody cutting onions in here?
2: I was going to say.
0: Can you bail me out?
2: Talking about her son, she got me tearing up a little bit there. That was really nice. Ziada's a great person.
0: She is a great person. She really is. And, it's never put on. It never seems like she cares about people because she has to. She just genuinely really cares about the people around her.
2: Definitely.
0: So, yeah.
2: And what a feat.
0: Yeah.
2: Right?
0: What
2: a feat. Oh my God.
0: Oh my gosh.
2: I'd be fighting for my life. I'm here complaining about being on the exercise bike for 30 minutes. Like, by God. Good for her.
0: All right, tell us about the weather forecast as we get closer to the Labor Day long weekend.
2: Thanks, Christy Cameron. Yeah, it's a pretty nice day today. We are sitting at 25 degrees, feels like 31 with the humidity. Slight chance of showers late this afternoon into the evening, low of 15 overnight. Kicking off the weekend, mix of sun and clouds, high of 23, feeling like 27 on Friday. Mix of sun and clouds Saturday, 40% chance of showers, a high of 24. Sunny Sunday, a high of 24. Monday, sunny, a high of 26 degrees. Taking a look at the roads now, slow moving west on the Queensway. It is pretty backed up, starting from the Vanier Parkway all the way to Pinecrest. There's a collision at Bronson slowing things down. Eastbound side backed up between Maitland and Parkdale. Congestion is also mounting between St. Laurent and Innes. 174 east, moderate to heavy delay between the Split and Montreal Road. Slow moving both ways on the Chaudière crossing and the McDonald Cartier Bridge, the Portage. Slight backup heading toward Quebec. Island Park slow moving starting from Byron Avenue leading up to the Champlain Bridge. There are no other collisions to report around the city. With weather and traffic, I'm Ryan Knowles.
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11: What is a downtown safety czar? I mean, I get what it is. It's somebody who oversees logistics and liaises between the police chief and the paramedic chief and tries to enhance a feeling of safety in downtown Ottawa. But what does it pay? And who pays for it? And what does that fancy new job title mean? Like, how much action can they actually generate? Is it more of another layer of bureaucracy? And where does the money come from? OC Transpo, we know, is hemorrhaging money. We're having a hard time even keeping up with the infrastructure in our city. So if Mark Sutcliffe is reelected as mayor, and if he does establish this new job, downtown safety czar, are you on board with it?
12: Hey, my question for you today is...
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11: Mark Sutcliffe unveiled his public safety action plan earlier today. If he gets his job again, if he's reelected this fall, 350 new police officers, paramedics, and firefighters. He said he'll double the investment in the Anchor program. That is the alternative to 911. It's a crisis response team. Currently, they're operating in downtown Ottawa, but also parts of the East End. And he's vowing to appoint a downtown safety czar.
15: I'll hire another 350 police officers, paramedics, and firefighters. I'll expand neighborhood watch programs. I'll fight to bring back speed cameras in school zones. And I'll treat the toxic drug and mental health crisis as an emergency. I'll activate the Emergency Coordination Center and appoint a new downtown safety czar. I'm also going to push for a crackdown on drug dealers and pill mills. And we'll get the community working together to provide more compassionate solutions for people struggling with addiction and mental illness and continue to work toward ending homelessness in Ottawa.
11: So obviously you're hearing a campaign style video because there's some music in the background of that. But he is giving you the numbers, the 200 more police officers, the 100 more paramedics, the 50 more firefighters to deal with the rising crime and social disorder. Now, we've been talking about this on the show a fair bit. And yesterday we actually had the owner of a sandwich shop, Eric Pope.

0: He's the co-owner of Subito Sandwich, which is right at the intersection of Bank and Gladstone. And he's got a front row seat to the serious decline of the neighborhood. I asked him, is it kind of since COVID? Because obviously 2020, people weren't on the streets and we started to see some rising drug use and problems like that. And he said, no, actually, it's really been in the past year or so.
1: I would say it's like becoming an uncomfortable environment, especially along the Bank and Gladstone area that I work in. I have a lot of staff who work with me, and a lot of them are females, and they tend to, you know, they won't go down Bank Street anymore. They're taking alternate routes on Kent Street to get to work, like trying to avoid the buses as much as possible. It's just been a feeling of uncomfortableness, as I would say.
0: We caught up earlier in the program with the new president of the Lower Town Community Association. His name is Josiah Frith. Sylvie McGraw was in that position, so you might remember she was on the show talking a lot about this. And he's echoing a lot of what she has told us historically, that downtown safety is really important, but a czar maybe isn't the right way to fix the problem.
2: I've often said, when asked about the nightmare, that we don't need a nightmare, we need a daymare for the borrowed market. So in Lower Town, we really look at the situation as an overcrowding issue. It's not really even about the specific individuals that caused the disruption. It's the fact that there are so many people crammed into one small space who
0: You mean the cluster of social services all in one spot?
2: Yes, absolutely. And so with that cluster comes disorder, because we're dealing with individuals who don't have the skill set to deal with that type of concentration.
0: 613-521-8255. We've heard from a number of listeners today on the show. In fact, Ruth called in and she chatted with my producer, Mitch. She said, whoever gets the job of mayor in Ottawa urgently needs to address this problem.
3: I don't know if I would actually look at a czar, but we need something to do with the safety. It's a combination. I've been forcing myself to go down to the Byward Market at least a dozen times a year. I went down at New Year's Eve, too, and Canada Day. I used to love going down to see the farmers. They're gone. But you're always on edge. When you're walking through there, you're trying to enjoy yourself. You're very, very aware of the situation some people are living in with the drug issues and everything. It's a combination, you know, but I'm trying to support the merchants. I'm trying to support the community.
0: I'm sorry, I was just kind of laughing when she said, I have to force myself to go down there. But I do understand what she means. There is a sort of low-level humming discomfort if you're not used to being down here. There's a low level of anxiety that you can kind of feel. Now, I don't personally really share in that because I'm down here so much. So, like, to me, it's just every day, Monday to Friday. You're used to it. You know the streets. You know the spots. You know where to look. Are there moments where I will cross the sidewalk and move to the other side of the street? Absolutely. Do I see people consuming drugs openly every day? Yeah, pretty much, I would say, at least once to twice a week. But that's just kind of part of my work week now. I've become immune to it in a way. And there are certainly moments where I don't feel comfortable, where I feel like, oh, am I getting followed to my car? Especially if I'm in a dark parkade in winter, 7 or 8 p.m. at night, the lighting's not great, and I'm clutching my keys in that way that a lot of women do, where you've got your car key out and you're ready to jab somebody should they come too close. We've all been there. We're about a minute away from your 3:30 news. Keep it locked right here to Ottawa Now. When we come back, this is my favorite day of the week, because we've got our City Hall Reality Check panel, Maria McCrae, Keith Aglai, and Christine Ledman, three former City of Ottawa councillors that have done the job, and now they can weigh in on the election from the other side. They're joining us in studio today. That's coming up next.
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13: Good afternoon. I'm Chris Holsky. Can't rule out a chance of showers this evening. 25 degrees right now. Feels like 31 with the humidity. Your full forecast coming up. First, your top stories. And we begin with breaking news. OPP say an arrest has been made in connection with the death of a 37-year-old woman in Spencerville. 35-year-old Justin Donovan Visca of Smiths Falls is accused of second-degree murder and indignity to a body. Chelsea Swinwood was found dead at a home on Crowder Road last Saturday. The accused is scheduled to appear in Brockville Court tomorrow. The head of the Lower Town Community Association says election conversations about downtown safety, homelessness, and addiction are best served if viewed from a certain lens. President Josiah Frith tells CFRA's Ottawa Now with Christy Cameron. He believes keeping people from slipping through society's cracks is paramount.
2: What are we going to do to actually prevent this problem and make keep people within our communities, keep them healthy? This is a healthcare issue. This is not a policing issue.
13: Mayoral candidate Mark Sutcliffe announced a public safety plan today, pledging to bring in more first responders and double alternative response programs while appointing a downtown safety czar. Yesterday, candidate Neil Saravanamutu pledged to expand the city's anchor program and improve access to detox and recovery beds. Meanwhile, a strong score for Ottawa in a national survey about perceptions of safety. Liaison Strategies says our city has a net positive rating of 56 among Canadians who were asked how safe they think we are. Good for second place. Liaison's David Valentin tells CFRA we benefit from being the nation's capital.
14: A lot of the news stories people hear about Ottawa, of course, are not about crime or the LRT not working. They are about parliament and government and taxes and all that kind of stuff.
13: Quebec City is the only community ahead of us by a difference of 1 point. Lanark OPP say charges for two men wanted in connection with a Perth homicide investigation have been upgraded to first-degree murder. The search continues for 34-year-old Joseph Medore and 28-year-old Brayton Kennedy. Investigators believe the two could be in B.C. and New Brunswick, respectively. Arrest warrants were issued following the death of 34-year-old Christo Allison Richards, also of Ottawa. The victim was found with life-threatening injuries in Last Dual Park on April 12th. Crews are out in Toronto after a major storm battered the city. It flooded major roads and did significant damage to properties. Toronto Mayor Olivia Chow says the Don Valley Parkway has reopened and transit is running as scheduled once more.
15: The storm has passed, and I want to assure the people of Toronto we were prepared. Our teams were coordinated, and we will keep working until every road is clear and every residence has power back.
13: Helicopter footage captured by CTV News shows significant damage to the Rogers Stadium concert venue. Sign up now for our morning and evening CTV News Ottawa newsletters. 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Ryan Knowles is in the CTV Weather Center.
16: Thanks, Chris. Partly cloudy out there. 25 degrees. Feels more like 31 with the humidity. Slight chance of showers this evening. Just a low of 16 overnight. Cloudy tomorrow. 40% chance of showers in the afternoon. A high of 25. Feeling like 29. Mix of sun and clouds. Saturday, 40% chance of showers. A high of 24. Sunny Sunday, a high of 24. Taking a look at the roads now, slow moving west on the Queensway, pretty much from St. Laurent all the way to Woodruff, briefly clear around Catherine, though that collision at Bronson appears to have been cleared. Eastbound side still backed up from Maitland to Parkdale and then from Riverside to Innes. 174 East, moderate delay between the Split and Montreal roads. Slow moving heading toward Quebec on the McDonald-Cartier Bridge and the Portage. Alexandra slow heading toward Ottawa. The Chaudière crossing backed up heading both ways. Heavy delay on Island Park. starting from around Merivale leading up to the Champlain Bridge. There are no other collisions to report around the city. 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Offer ends September 22nd. With weather and traffic, I'm Ryan Knowles.
13: 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I'm Chris Holsky, the Reality Check panel. 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
1: All right, my friends, welcome back. 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
0: Reality check.
1: Joining us in studio this afternoon, I am joined by three former city councilors. We've got Keith Egli, who represented Knoxdale Merivale Ward. Good afternoon, Keith.
5: Good afternoon.
1: We have Christine Ledman, the former councillor for Kitchissippi Ward. And I should mention, because it's pretty relevant to the topics today, that you were the former director of the Bank Street BIA as well.
6: That's correct. Thank
1: Good
6: you.
1: Good afternoon. And Maria McCray, former councillor for River Ward. Welcome back.
7: Thank you.
1: We are going to kick things off today with public safety, because the incumbent in the mayoral race, Mark Sutcliffe, has laid out his vision to enhance emergency services and also to fix the downtown core.
8: I will hire another 350 emergency personnel. That includes 200 new police officers, 100 new paramedics, and 50 new firefighters. We need more police officers to support a growing community. And as we transition to a district policing model that will better serve every part of our large and diverse community. I will also support increased police staffing in priority areas, including guns and gangs, intimate partner violence, and hate crimes. And I will support having more police available to engage with youth in schools.
1: So it's interesting, Maria, I'll let you kick us off today. He is talking about more staffing for emergency services. Okay, sounds good. And then we have this fancy new job title, Downtown Safety Czar. I got a lot of questions about this. You know me. Where's the money coming from? Can we pay for it at a time when OC Transpo is hemorrhaging money? And it sounds like a good thing on the surface, but what sort of authority does this person actually have? And how do they work with cops and paramedics?
7: You know, I have no idea the genesis of this or the authority that this person would have. But I will say, if I were on council, I would 100% vote for the more emergency service personnel. You cannot go wrong with boots on the ground. I'm optimistic that when you look at the numbers, that having more guns and gangs, police officers and stuff, they could work with, let's say, the person in the market, because we know people are concerned about the market. So let's give this person the benefit of the doubt, but I'm not really sure why it's a czar.
1: Mm-hmm. You don't love the name?
7: It's kind of, I don't know.
1: Christine, you were saying,
9: Drop the name. I mean, right away, drop the name.
1: Because it's gimmicky, or you don't like
9: Well,
1: czar?
9: It's gimmicky. Well, both. I mean, when you just look down, you know, to the south of us, and their border czar, and there's this czar. It's just language that we just have to forget it, you know, because it doesn't bring relevance to the role.
1: What about the content of it?
9: The content, I think, is at least our attention is heading towards the right thing. But my concern is, what are the other things that go along with security? Where's the mental health supports? Where's the housing? Where's the all those other supports that are necessary in order to, once those people have done their job, what's the next step? And that's always been the issue. You know, that there hasn't been that other support there.
1: I will point out, Keith Egli, Mark Sutcliffe was promising as part of his platform that he wants to double the investment in the Anchor program, which currently serves downtown Ottawa and parts of the East End. That's the alternative to 911 program. Your thoughts on all of this?
5: Yeah, no, I was on council when we were talking about starting the Anchor program. I think it's a great initiative. And to what we're talking about here today, you do need to create a buffer or a collaborative service around the police. And I think Anchor goes a long way towards that. We can always use more paramedics. Full disclosure, my son's studying to be a paramedic, so I'm pretty happy about that. But I am a bit confused about this coordinating role, I'm going to call it, because, as you know, there's a very distinct line between council and the mayor's office and what the police can do.
1: You can't direct
5: you can't
1: the police
5: direct
1: as a member
5: so
1: of council.
5: I'm not sure what a czar can do vis-a-vis the police department and the role that they play. I'm willing to see, but I just don't see it on the face of it.
7: 100% agree with what Keith is saying. I was the vice chair of the Police Services Board, and there's absolutely that line that when there's one side or the other and you're not directing the police at all. But I do think when you look at firefighters, for example, with all this weird weather we're having, we need to have more firefighters for sure. Always more emergency services to develop or for a developing, growing city as well. Because I think our response times are very important and no one's talking about that. How many times the ambulances are stuck up at the hospitals and stuff. So the more paramedics that we have, the better.
1: I mean, certainly, Christine Ledman, I don't think the downtown safety czar is going to be like, you know, police chief light or anything. They wouldn't have that level of agency or authority. I was kind of thinking of it like Keith, where it's a behind the scenes liaising role, sort of bringing different parties together. I don't really know what to make of it.
9: Well, I think that, you know, what I think back to when we had the convoy here and there was someone in the security who was a coordinator, you know, who put everything together. So I don't know what happened to that role or has that role disappeared. But again, I mean, we can throw in a title and talk about what that person could do, but how does it connect? How does it dovetail with the police anchor and all these? What's that role going to be? Where is he going to reside? So I think there's a whole lot of questions around that and creating another title or job, you know, really doesn't speak to, you know, what exactly that role is. Because I'm sorry, security czar doesn't say anything other than silly.
1: Okay. I got a lot more questions for all three of you, but we'll hit the pause button here. Coming up on the other side of Time Saver Traffic and Weather, we'll talk data centers, the framework to figure out what our city stance is on them and counting down to the fall election. What question do you have for the candidate that's coming knocking at your door? Right now, Time Saver Traffic and Weather at 3:45 with Ryan Knowles. Take it away.
6: Thanks, Christy Cameron. Partly cloudy out there. We're sitting at 25 degrees still. Feels like 31 with the humidity. Slight chance of showers this evening. Low of 16 overnight. Cloudy tomorrow. 40% chance of showers in the afternoon. The high of 25, feeling like 29. Mix of sun and clouds Saturday. 40% chance of showers and a high of 24. Sunny Sunday, a high of 24. It's time to say yes to more. Just say CAA. 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Taking a look at the roads now. Really backed up westbound on the Queensway from about the Vanier Parkway to Woodruff. Eastbound side slow from Woodruff to Parkdale, and then from Riverside to Innes. It appears there's been a collision at Innes. 174 eastbound. Backed up between the Split and Montreal Road. Heavy delay heading toward Quebec on the McDonald-Cartier Bridge and the Portage. Chaudière Crossing slow moving both ways. Island Park backed up starting from around Merivale leading up to the Champlain Bridge. There are no other collisions to report around the city. 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With weather and traffic, I'm Ryan Knowles.
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11: 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Upper Canada Village is celebrating our special relationship with the horse with 3 days of riding, driving, and working horse demonstrations. Definitely a fun little road trip if you're looking to get out of the city. Last on the list today is Doors Open at Rideau Hall. 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Very cool chance to see a little more of one of Ottawa's most iconic spots. As usual, lots more happening this weekend around the capital. For the full list and all the details, check ctvottawa.ca/weekenders. I'm Tanea Taylor. Have a great one.
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1: 3:48, welcome back to the show. The city of Ottawa is now drawing up its policy when it comes to data centers. The thing is, right now, it feels very much like we're on the precipice of this new wave of facilities that are going to be popping up. And it does fall to local governance. Places like Oakville have decided they're not doing it, or at least for not a year. There's a one-year moratorium that Oakville has now put in place. It has become the only municipality, or the first municipality in Ontario, to do that. But other places are kind of eyeing it and thinking about what they should do. In the city of Ottawa, Councillor Stephanie Plante put forward a motion to ask city staff to come up with a framework. She joined us on the show yesterday.
18: We already actually do have data centers in the city. We have about 20 of them. Some of them are small, some of them are a bit bigger. We do not have the sort of mega centers that we see popping up in the United States and that are being asked to go in some larger cities like Oakville and Toronto. We don't have any of those yet. And so when this all came about, because I was reading an article about heritage buildings in Switzerland and how they're using heritage buildings to host data centers and as a way to refurbish the buildings and making sure they're well maintained. And I thought, oh, that's interesting. So the more I started to look into it, the more I realized, oh, we don't even have a framework. We don't even have, they're not even mentioned in the official plan. When we voted on the official plan, we had not at all contemplated data centers.
1: Keith Eglai, I'll let you start this one. She said that if an application were to come to council, you know, the individual city councillors could use their own personal agency to block a huge mega project in their own neighborhood, in their individual neighborhood, if they wanted to. But right now, we don't even really have any rules on this. Do you think we're getting it right? Are we a little late to the party?
5: Well, I think we have to have something in place. I'm not sure the answer is to have an individual councillor be able to block something of that sort. I did note that the Feds had an announcement today about this sort of thing as well, and they were trying to set some fairly strict parameters around it, one of them being that it not impede on the existing electrical supply for communities and cities. And coming from Ward 9, where we have all kinds of electrical issues, I want money spent on fixing that before we build a data center.
1: Christine, you know, Stephanie Plante was saying to me that we want to get it right, that we're kind of on a bit of a tightrope here. There's a delicate line between protecting our resources and our communities while also sort of understanding that this is the reality, that these things are coming.
9: Yes, well, they are coming, but as she said, you know, we need to be prepared for it because the implications are quite grave if they're not managed properly. And that includes our water, noise pollution, air pollution, heat domes that they create, just environmental for the animals where they're placing these things. So even Bryce Conrad, Ottawa Hydro, said he's had a lot of requests, you know, about, you know, the power that, you know, these people are interested in. And he said it would be the capacity of 90% of what Ottawa generates, the requests that they've had coming in. So I think that we certainly need to do a lot of work to protect, you know, our communities, our environment, our water, our air. And I think that these are not things that we can let go, considering the things that we're seeing with climate change, etc. I think we have a lot of work to do in that area.
1: Maria, should we have considered a one-year moratorium similar to Oakville?
7: No, Not necessarily. We're sending staff out to develop a framework. I think you have to have a framework. I think the province needs to put something in place so that the 444 municipalities we have are playing by the same rules. Because you can't tell me that the impact in a place like Ottawa wouldn't be similar or worse for a place like Timmins, let's say, where there's lots of land, for example. But we also have to have sovereignty over our data. Mm-hmm. And I think that's a big, important intellectual debate that we need to have. Do we want to have our data centers outside of the country? I mean, you only have to look at what's happening with trade right now. Do we want to get into a situation where we're trading data, for example? I think a framework will give council a direction. Not one chance should a councillor be able to stop something or put something forward on one single vote. And I think by having a framework, we're going to delay possible litigation that could take us down the road for years.
1: And my understanding, just to clarify, Keith and Maria, was that if one of these mega projects were to actually be proposed, when they do come, that a councillor individually could bring it to council, and then all of the colleagues would then have to vote on side to say, no, we're blocking this.
7: Sure, but that to me is the same as any planning file, for example. But then you'd have to question, what's the value of having a vigorous debate like that if there's no framework? Yeah. At least the framework will give you an idea what the rules are, and then you can decide, are you applying the rules fairly or not?
1: Mm-hmm. 3:53, we are counting down to the fall election. I think it's going to be an interesting one. I haven't had anybody, Christine, come to my door and knock on my door. Maybe they've all sent out notices. Don't go there. That's Christy Cameron's house, and she's really grumpy and scary. But if you were running a campaign right now, 53 days out from an election, what would you be up to right now?
9: You'd be knocking on doors, and you would be calling people. You would be doing everything you need to do to engage with your constituents, and also, you know, directing them to your website, having those conversations at the door, short and sweet, by getting the feel for the community. You don't overdo it, but get out there, be visible. I think that's important.
1: Don't overdo it, like don't knock on the same door twice.
9: Three times or two times.
1: Maria McCray.
7: 100% door knocking. You get your mandate when you win from the door knocking. It's your marching order. So if you're voting a certain way at council, you can say, I was just on the doorstep 6 months ago, 8 months ago. Also, you want to have fun when you're out there as well, getting to know your community. You see stuff on the ground when you're door knocking you'd never see driving by, for
1: like
7: example.
1: What? What do you see?
7: You see, like, there could be parks that need to be fitted up. You meet kids or younger people that want to know, why are you on our street? What's your sign for? You get to talk about democracy. I also think it's an opportunity to actually go out, like literally, like I said, physically and see stuff, but to actually talk to a resident and say, I want the privilege and the honor again of representing you, shake their hand, look them in the eye. And one other thing I think people are doing now too is they're looking for sign locations. Like, there's a lot of administrative things in a campaign, and we used to pick up volunteers all the time, so we'd have a riot. We'd go knocking on doors, and by the end of the day, we'd have like five more people that want to come out with us. So it was like a big, vigorous, sort of a big fun get together, but learning along the way.
1: That sounds really nice. I guess I fear that maybe the excitement or the passion for local politics is dying down a little bit right now. It doesn't seem like people want to get as involved. Keith Aglai, same question to you. 53 days out, if you were running, what's happening behind the scenes?
2: Sure. By this point in, when I was campaigning, I'd be buying my second pair of shoes, quite literally. You've got to be out there every night. You've got to be out there on weekends. You've got to knock on doors. You have to make those contacts. We have three people running in my ward, and I forget how many mayor candidates we have.
1: 14.
2: Right now, 14. We have had one person knock at the door. I'm not even sure the other two candidates are actively knocking at this point yet. It's those small moments. It's those discussions in the driveways, at the doorstep, that people remember and get you elected, quite frankly.
1: What do you think is the number one issue? Oh, go ahead, Christine.
9: I was just saying, at the grocery store, too.
1: The grocery store.
9: When you're grocery shopping, if people see you, they start talking to you. I think it's, again, it's being out there in the community. That's really important.
1: What do you think is the number one issue right now?
9: Wow.
1: Can we distill it into number one? Like, I would say a couple months ago, people were really fired up about transit, Keith. Like, they were irate, even if they don't take the bus or take the train and they live out in the country somewhere in Ottawa in, you know, a former township. Like, they're so mad because they're paying for it with their tax money. Now I hear a lot about public safety, and I hear a lot about flooding.
2: Yeah, in my area, I mean, it's Ward 9. It's disaster.
1: Infrastructure.
2: Disaster ward. You know, tornadoes, derechos, floods, you name it, we get it. And it's infrastructure, infrastructure, infrastructure.
1: Maria?
7: think affordability is always in the back of people's minds because people will talk about us being a service delivery government and why are we wading into policy and spending money on the nice to have things. So people want to be able to afford living in the city and we want our seniors aging in place. So we want to make sure that we don't outprice them as well. And young families, we want them to be able to come in and start building our communities.
1: Christine Ledman.
9: Yes. And I also think that you're right. Safety is a big concern for people. And for businesses as well. I mean, it's not just, you know, like we're talking about the security person to come in. I think these are real strong topics in the core-ish areas, but it's starting to filter out into the suburbs and all the other areas because you start doing things, the problems, you know, spreads even further out, and I think we're seeing that now.
1: I did want to quickly mention, because I've got about 2 minutes here, the issue with the voter list. I saw that Lane Johnson, who is the current college ward counselor, was posting about this, Keith Aglai, that people couldn't find themselves on the list. And then she said, actually, if you try your middle name, you might be able to locate it.
5: Yeah, I saw the same thing from Catherine Kitts. I actually went online and I tested it and just putting my first name, even though it doesn't say your middle name is required, it shows you're not on the list. If you pop in your middle name, you will be on the list.
1: Okay, so maybe this is something the Ottawa Elections Office needs to look into?
9: I guess so. I mean, I've got my voter information in the mail today, so.
1: It sounds like an issue with the software. I also got mine in the mail.
9: Yeah.
7: It's just an enigma, but you know, it tells you that it's good to have that stuff coming in the mail. I mean, we want to be advanced with our phones and our iPads and everything. And you know, it's another way also of talking about make sure people get out and vote. Let's remind each other. On the 16th of October, the first series of advanced polls are coming out. And we used to always get the votes out early in case it snowed on election day.
1: Thank you so much to Christine, Maria, and Keith. That is your reality check panel for this Thursday, September the 3rd. We'll keep it moving straight to the news. Coming up on the other side, phone lines are open for our question of the day.
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24: Good afternoon. I'm Chris Holsky. There is a chance of showers this evening. Right now, 25 degrees. Feels like 31 with the humidity. Your full forecast coming up. First, your top stories. Public safety, homelessness, and addiction have dominated municipal election conversations this week. Mark Sutcliffe became the latest mayoral candidate to roll out a public safety plan today, pledging to bring in more first responders and double alternative response programs while appointing a downtown safety czar. Josiah Frith is the president of the Lowertown Community Association. He tells CFRA's Ottawa Now with Christy Cameron what he wants to hear from candidates is what they would do to keep people from falling through social safety nets.
25: We know we can't solve it once people fall through the cracks. We've seen that. You know, all we can do is make them comfortable.
24: Frith says this is a healthcare issue, not a policing one. On Wednesday, candidate Neil Sarvanamutu pledged to expand the city's anchor program and improve access to detox and recovery beds. Granville OPP say a suspect has been arrested in connection with the death of a 37-year-old Spencerville woman. 35-year-old Justin Donovan Biscope faces two charges, one of second-degree murder and one of indignity to a body. Officers were called to a home on Crowder Road last Saturday where they found the body of Chelsea Swinwood. Donovan Biscope is scheduled to appear in Brockville Court tomorrow. A new statement from Ottawa Police 3 years and a day after a double fatal shooting outside the Infinity Convention Center that remains unsolved. 26-year-old Saeed Mohammed Ali and 29-year-old Abdihakur Abdihtahir were outside during a wedding on September 2nd, 2023, when they were gunned down. Six others were injured. Ottawa police say the investigation remains open and they believe any new information, even previously thought of by witnesses as insignificant, could help officers solve the case. They are again encouraging anyone who knows more about what happened to come forward. Global Affairs is working to collect DNA samples from families of missing Canadians in Nepal. There are 29 Canadian citizens and permanent residents still missing. More than a week after a flash flood ripped through Nepal's border region with China, the flooding has killed more than 1,100 people, and a total of about 4,400 remain unaccounted for. The federal government has announced $4.7 billion in new spending to build over 300 new passenger cars for Via Rail. Prime Minister Carney says this will be the first Via Rail passenger cars to be built in Canada in 40 years.
3: It will be Canadian electricians that install the wiring, Canadian machinists that will make the precision parts, Canadian welders will build the steel frames from Canadian carbon steel.
24: The cars will be manufactured in Thunder Bay, and the investment could create 700 jobs. An Ontario court has ruled a Toronto woman who has a mental illness cannot receive a medically assisted death. The law currently blocks people from applying for MAID on the basis of mental illness alone. Claire Brousseau had applied for an exemption to the law, but an Ontario judge has said no. Brousseau says the decision forces her to extend her suffering that her lawyers say began when she was a child and has only intensified over the last 35 years. It's a new way to join the conversation. Have your say with the CFRA Talkback button on the iHeartRadio app. Ryan Knowles is in the CTV Weather Center.
4: Thanks, Chris. Partly cloudy out there. 26 degrees, feels like 31 with the humidity. Slight chance of showers early this evening, just down to a low of 16 overnight. Cloudy tomorrow, 40% chance of showers in the afternoon and evening, a high of 25, feeling like 29. Mix of sun and clouds Saturday, 40% chance of showers and a high of 24. Sunny Sunday, high of 24. 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Taking a look at the roads now, still pretty slow moving westbound on the Queensway from about Nicholas to Woodruff. Eastbound side, not much better. Slow between Maitland and Parkdale, and then from Nicholas to Innes. It appears that collision at Innes has been cleared, though. Highway 174 east, moderate to heavy delay between the Split and Montreal Road. Slow moving, heading toward Quebec on the McDonald-Cartier Bridge and the Portage. The Chaudière crossing is pretty backed up, heading both ways. Island Park, slow moving, starting from Merivale, leading up to the Champlain Bridge. There is one more collision on the 416 southbound I'm seeing at around Fallowfield. Starting Friday at Shoppers Drug Mart, get up to $900 off when redeeming up to 500,000 PC Optimum points during the Super Redemption event. Details in store. With weather and traffic, I'm Ryan Knowles.
24: That's the latest from the CTV Newsroom. I'm Chris Holsky. Your question of the day response is next on CFRA's Ottawa Now with Christy Cameron.
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1: 408, welcome back. Thank goodness we were spared from the extreme weather last night that hit the GTA. It was crazy. Streets that looked like lakes. Parts of Rogers Stadium that came apart. Thankfully, no concert goers that were there standing, soaking, drenched in the rain. Though Chris Stapleton just wrapped up his tour and he was there. But in Ottawa, we just had some rain last night. Nothing too substantial and nothing too scary. I think we deserved a bit of a break after the very soggy summer that we had and the extreme weather that we've already endured. We're coming up to 10 after 4. Phone lines are open, and I'll direct you as well to the iHeartRadio app. You can always use the TalkBack feature. And if you're new to the show, let me just explain it for you. It's pretty easy to use. There's a little microphone at the bottom of the app. You hit the microphone. It gives you about 30 seconds. And sorry, I can't bend the rules. There's a machine. It just cuts you off. So keep it brief. Time it out. Know what you want to say before you hit that button. Otherwise, you might not get the full thing out. You can send that in right now, and we're getting back to our question of the day.
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6: I will hire another 350 emergency personnel. That includes 200 new police officers, 100 new paramedics, and 50 new firefighters. We need more police officers to support a growing community. And as we transition to a district policing model that will better serve every part of our large and diverse community. I will also support increased police staffing in priority areas, including guns and gangs, intimate partner violence, and hate crimes. And I will support having more police available to engage with youth in schools.
1: There's the incumbent, Mayor Mark Sutcliffe, promising to hire 350 new first responders. And to create this new job title, a downtown safety czar, if he gets reelected mayor. Let's break down those numbers a little bit more. If you're wondering, 350 of what? Cops? Paramedics? Well, it'd be 200 more police officers, 100 more paramedics, and 50 more firefighters. Of course, we know that rising crime and social disorder has definitely been taking its toll in Centertown. We chatted with the co-owner of Subito Sandwich on the show yesterday, Eric Polk. They're at Bank and Gladstone. And he said in the last year, things have been getting pretty rough.
7: I would say it's like becoming an uncomfortable environment, especially along the Bank and Gladstone area that I work in. I have a lot of staff who work with me, and a lot of them are females, and they tend to, you know, they won't go down Bank Street anymore. They're taking alternate routes on Kent Street to get to work, like trying to avoid the buses as much as possible. It's just been a feeling of uncomfortableness, as I would say.
1: It's not just him. Go right across the street to Spaceman Music, where people will come in and they'll sell their musical instruments. They're still doing that, but according to the owner, Tom Stewart, who was on Ottawa at Work with Patricia, there's kind of a level of aggression these days where people come in and they're trying to sell off their instruments. They obviously need the quick cash, and things can get a bit uncomfortable from time to time.
8: It's a rare situation, I'd say, where we're, you know, worried about our safety, but still it makes it so difficult. When you're dealing with such erratic and unstable people, all day long, or at least, you know, you're prepared for the next I probably should be a little more diplomatic about this, but you're prepared for the next lunatic to walk in, you know, and start yelling at you.
1: So unfortunately, it is something that business owners in the neighborhood are feeling. Ariel Troster represents Somerset Ward. I will say she's the incumbent there, and she's running for that job again because we're coming up to an election. But she talked about the concerns and the fact that they're not new. She pointed to the rising cost of living, the closure of the former supervised consumption site in Chinatown. And she said all these things mixing together are kind of a recipe for disaster, that things are starting to get a bit dire in the neighborhood.
9: Without looking at the systemic roots associated with these problems, we're going to just be spending a lot of time chasing these concerns from one part of the neighborhood to the other without a landing place for people to get the help that they need.
1: Most recently, there was actually a national study that was conducted on the perception of public safety across major Canadian cities. And when it looked at Ottawa, it found that our city apparently was rated to be the most safe. Well, Quebec City had the strongest net safety score among the 15 cities tested. The person who did that study, the principal of liaison strategies, David Valentin, was on Ottawa at Work earlier today, and he told Patricia the majority of people think Ottawa is really actually quite safe.
3: On net safety, it's number two by 1 point. So, you know, let's call it a tie maybe. And on the raw number of people who think it's safe, it's actually number one. 75% of Canadians think that Ottawa is either very safe or somewhat safe, which is great news if you're at the Ottawa Tourism Board.
1: I mean, yes and no, because it would depend on the time of day, and it certainly would depend on the neighborhood. I think safety is a pretty subjective thing, and I commented that earlier in the show. You could look at it in terms of a numbers thing. If you're a numbers person, what does the data say? Violent crime versus petty theft, you know, bicycles being stolen, businesses being broken into versus the feeling of safety. And if you're somebody who's a little bit smaller physically, you know, like I'm 5'10", I feel like I can handle myself. I'm down here 5 days a week. I'm walking to my car. I think about it in the back of my mind. Could somebody come up and rob me? Is somebody going to get a little bit too close for comfort? I'm always kind of keeping my wits about me. But again, I'm used to being down here. I don't have a child present. I'm a taller person. So I feel like that's a little bit different than maybe somebody who is 5'2", leaving a bartending shift at 1 a.m, going back to their car or walking to their apartment, or a dad who's down here with twin kids, kids under the age of 3, trying to make sure that they're not stepping on glass or needles. 4:15 on the show, you can call in. I chatted with Josiah Firth. He lives down here, so he understands the tone of downtown Ottawa. He's the president of the Lowertown Community Association.
4: I've often said, when asked about the nightmare, that we don't need a nightmare, we need a daymare for the borrowed market. So in Lowertown, we really look at the situation as an overcrowding issue. It's not really even about the specific individuals that caused the disruption. It's the fact that there are so many people crammed into one small space who
1: You mean the cluster of social services all in one spot?
4: Yes, absolutely. And so with that cluster comes disorder, because we're dealing with individuals who don't have the skill set to deal with that type of concentration.
1: And pardon me, I said his last name was Firth. It's Frith, Josiah Frith, with the Lowertown Community Association. He says in the Byward Market, there's a big difference between perceived safety and actual safety.
4: Those of us that live in the neighborhood are not exposed to physical danger. There's a lot of emotional effect. There's a lot of verbal, certainly, abuse that happens if you're walking down certain streets. But physical danger is relatively unheard of towards residents, you know, people who are housed.
1: We got a couple of talkbacks this afternoon. I'll get to Mickey in Barrhaven in a second, but first I'll play for you a little tidbit of Dylan, who called in about 2 hours ago, the beginning of the show. He was hot to trot. He had a lot to say. Here's his passionate take on Mark Sutcliffe and his campaign promise of appointing a downtown safety czar.
10: Yeah, I'm not a fan of Mark Sutcliffe, to say the least. And this stuff about appointing a downtown safety czar, that's a bunch of nonsense. You just look at, you know, he appointed this nightlife commissioner, you know, how's that worked out for anybody? Where's this guy been? You know, there goes our tax money, over $100,000. And has anything improved? Has business downtown gotten better at night at all? The safety situation sure hasn't improved. And that's the thing. It's like, for Mark Sutcliffe, he doesn't care about solving problems. For him, this is about subcontracting out responsibility so that the public has somebody else besides him to blame. That's what this is about.
1: You know, just a small hunch, and I'm going to go out on a limb here. I'm going to say that Dylan is not voting for Mark Sutcliffe. Just a thought. We got a talk back here from Mickey in Barrhaven, who says that a public safety czar would kind of be like the nightlife commissioner, a.k.a. the nightmare. He believes that it's a lot of flash, but not much to show.
11: Talk back.
12: Hi, Christy. Mickey from Barrhaven. In my opinion, Mark Sutcliffe had 4 years. He's done absolutely nothing other than basically done the same thing as Trump has, just hires people with fancy names that do absolutely nothing. The entertainment dude there downtown, I haven't seen a friggin' thing of that. And I think the safety czar would be exactly the same. Time for Sutcliffe to leave.
1: I don't agree with you at all. I don't think we can compare Mark Sutcliffe to Donald Trump whatsoever. I mean, I think there are plenty of other real ways that we can go after him on his record without putting him at the same level as Trump. I think that's a bit of a logical leap, personally speaking, but you can tell me on the text board. Kevin in Ottawa South. Hi, Christy. I don't think we should be hiring an arbitrary 350 new first responders just for the sake of filling an arbitrary number if the city or province isn't going to fix the associated support or outputs first. He goes on to say, mental health and drug treatment facilities can only help so many people at a time. So if the jails, hospitals, medical facilities are already overcrowded as it is, what is adding more police, firefighters, and paramedics going to do? He said we should basically be investing that money into mental health specialists and a bunch of other things that are a little bit more proactive. That's Kevin in Ottawa South. Tim in Stittsville. Hi, Casey. Can anyone please explain the scope of this new position? I can't see how we would need a civilian commenting where law enforcement professionals should have exclusive domain. I mean, I can't speak for the incumbent here, but I think what he's trying to do is bridge the gap between these different emergency services and put somebody who's in a public position who can liaise behind the scenes. I got a lot of questions. Our reality check panel did too. Obviously, city councilors, the mayor, and I would assume this downtown safety czar could not direct the police because we don't do that in Ontario. But I think it's more of a, shall we say, a fancy ceremonial role. Maybe there is some paperwork involved. Maybe it's about meeting and just kind of bridging the gap. I don't know. I'd like to know what sort of authority the czar would have, how they fit in with the police and paramedic, and what sort of action they can actually generate. I think it's a fair point. Julia in Nepean. What happened to

0: Guess who's filling in for me tomorrow?
1: Oh, all right.
0: Take a guess. You can see him right now. He's shadowing me today on the job.
1: I can. It's a guy who showers with his socks on.
0: You know, there are just some things that you could keep on the inner monologue.
1: Yeah.
0: You know the one in your head?
1: No, that's
0: not it. Austin Lee is filling in for me tomorrow.
1: I'm pretty sad I'm not going to be in tomorrow.
0: Well, maybe you just take that vacation day.
1: Yeah.
0: And bank it for a future thing.
1: Maybe I just come in.
0: And come in.
1: Yeah.
0: And then you can watch him do his thing. He's going to do his best Christy Cameron impression.
1: Yeah.
0: Which is where you gesticulate wildly. And you just make a bunch of inappropriate comments.
1: He had a pretty funny one. It was the day after the storm. I think he was in at Ottawa at work, and he said Mother Nature took him by the ankles and dunked him in a lake or something like that.
0: Well, there you go.
1: It's good.
0: He's a perfect fit for the job.
1: People can look forward to it.
0: Don't miss it. On a programming note, he'll be in tomorrow.
1: Not that it'll ever replace Christy Cameron.
0: I don't know. Maybe one day.
1: He's got in for your job.
0: We all have an expiration date, especially in this business. I've said too much.
1: Oh, God.
0: Take it away.
1: Thank you. Mostly cloudy out there. 26 degrees, feels like 31 with the humidity. 30% chance of showers this evening, low of 16 overnight. Cloudy tomorrow, 40% chance of rain in the afternoon and evening, high of 25. Mix of sun and cloud Saturday, 40% chance of showers, a high of 24. Sunny Sunday, a high of 24, and then sunny Monday, a high of 26. 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Taking a look at the roads now, slow moving west on the Queensway, still from Nicholas to Woodruff. Heavy around Moody 2, eastbound side backed up between Maitland and Parkdale. And then from Kent to Innes, it appears that collision around there is cleared. 174 east, moderate to heavy delay between the Split and Montreal roads. Slow moving heading both ways on the McDonald Cartier Bridge and the Chaudière crossing. The Alexandra is backed up heading toward Ottawa. The Portage toward Quebec. Island Park slow moving starting from Merivale leading up to the Champlain Bridge. There's also a collision on Riverside heading southbound between Walkley and Uplands. That is really slowing things down around there. I should mention on the 416 southbound as well, there's a collision around Fallowfield. With weather and traffic, I'm Ryan Knowles.
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0: I don't know how September is always like this, but suddenly I'm looking around the house and I'm thinking, oh, right. All of these things that I had on my to-do list that I kind of meant to get to this summer, but I haven't quite made it to yet. You know, you look out in the backyard and it needs a bit of a cleanup. 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

0: for a night that's always full of surprises. 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
1: I feel like a bunch of our listeners just realized that I'm back on Thursday, even though I came back from a little vacation. I wasn't even away that long, guys. Don't be mad at me. I came back last Friday, but all of a sudden we're getting all these text messages and talkbacks, and it's great to hear from so many different people. Let's play another talkback here, shall we? This one is from Michelle. He just sent this in about Mark Sutcliffe, and he said, you know, he works in the area downtown and that he has seen a lot of the problems facing the neighborhood firsthand. He was also questioning the record of the incumbent, the current mayor, and sort of wondering aloud if his plan is going to solve anything.
0: Talk back.
2: Good afternoon, Christy. I have a store at the Rideau Center. I was manager store just before the mayor got elected. And I had the occasion to speak to Rob Snow because I was explaining to Rob that I was being robbed at least once a week by the homeless, et cetera, drug addicts. And Rob was interviewing the mayor that day. So they said that they were going to talk to the mayor. And the mayor said, when they interviewed him, that he was going to do something about it back then. So I find it hard to believe he's going to do something now.
1: Michelle on the talk back letting us know how he really feels. I'll read a few more here. Eric from Orleans. Hi, Christy. I really need to get out of my Orleans bubble so I can formulate an informed opinion about what we need in terms of safety downtown. And then, until then, rather, I will keep yelling at zombie bunnies that keep pooping in my yard. I love that you're calling them zombie bunnies as well. Speaking of zombie bunnies, I have a sneaking suspicion that you saw my Instagram post from this morning. And if you didn't, even though my garden is now like Fort Knox, I have put up a bunch of fencing. I have put up netting. I have a whole obstacle course to prevent the zombie bunnies from getting in. Something got in last night, and one of my jalapenos that was looking beautiful has this really weird circle. It's like a hole punch almost through the center of it. And I can't tell if it's a caterpillar. I can't tell if it's a bunny. It surely wouldn't be a bird. We'll ask Carson Arthur when he joins us coming up in about 5 minutes. This is your cue right now to call in 613-521-8255, or you can text us your questions as well. If you have an issue with pests, insects, an issue with your veggie garden, something to do with fall fertilizer, anything like that, we're talking lawn care and we're answering your questions coming up. Don't miss it.
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7: Good afternoon. I'm Chris Holsky. Chance of showers this evening. Right now, 26 degrees, 31 with the humidity. Your full forecast coming up. First, your top stories. The head of the Lower Town Community Association says election conversations about downtown safety, homelessness, and addiction are best served if viewed from a certain lens. President Josiah Frith tells CFRA's Ottawa Now with Christy Cameron he believes keeping people from slipping through society's cracks is paramount.
8: What are we going to do to actually prevent this problem and make keep people within our communities, keep them healthy? This is a healthcare issue. This is not a policing issue.
7: Seeking re-election, Mark Sutcliffe announced a public safety plan today, pledging to bring in more first responders and to double alternative response programs while appointing a downtown safety czar. Yesterday, mayoral candidate Neil Saravanamutu pledged to expand the city's anchor program and improve access to detox and recovery beds. OPP say an arrest has been made in connection with the death of a 37-year-old woman in Spencerville. 35-year-old Justin Donovan Biscup of Smiths Falls is accused of second-degree murder and indignity to a body. Chelsea Swinwood was found dead at a home on Crowder Road last Saturday. The accused is scheduled to appear in Brockville Court tomorrow. Lanark OPP say charges for two men wanted in connection with a Perth homicide investigation have been upgraded to first-degree murder. The search continues for 34-year-old Joseph Medore and 28-year-old Brayton Kennedy. Investigators believe the two could be in B.C. and New Brunswick, respectively. Arrest warrants were issued following the death of 34-year-old Christo Allison Richards, also of Ottawa. The victim was found with life-threatening injuries in Lastewel Park on April 12th. The Bank of Canada has unveiled a new $20 bill, the first Canadian paper currency to feature an image of King Charles. His Majesty's portrait is featured vertically on the bill, which remains green and retains an image of the Canadian National Vimy Memorial in France. It also has new security features to prevent counterfeiting. Bank of Canada Governor Tiff Macklem.
4: It has been more than 70 years since a new monarch appeared on a Canadian banknote. This is the first banknote to feature the portrait of His Majesty King Charles III, following his succession to the throne after the death of Her Majesty Queen Elizabeth II.
7: The new bill will enter circulation early next year. The Ottawa Senators preview their fan experience plans for the upcoming NHL season today. CTV's Dylan Dyson at Canadian Tire Centre.
5: The biggest in-arena difference fans will notice at the CTC will be a new 300-level fan deck, which will be a place for socializing throughout the game and available to anyone with a ticket. There's also a host of new food and drink options on offer this season, as well as a new shuttle service to transport fans to games from key spots around the city. Many of these changes inspired directly from fan feedback.
7: Ottawa's home opener is October 8th against Philadelphia. It's a new way to join the conversation. Have your say with the CFRA talkback button on the iHeartRadio app. Ryan Knowles is in the CTV Weather Center.
9: Thanks, Chris. Cloudy skies out there. 26 degrees. It feels more like 31 with the humidity. Slight chance of showers this evening. Temperatures just dropping to a low of 16 degrees overnight. Cloudy tomorrow. 40% chance of showers in the afternoon. High of 25. It'll feel like 29. Mix of sun and cloud Saturday. 40% chance of showers and a high of 24. Sunny on Sunday. A high of 24. 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Taking a look at the roads now, slow moving west on the Queensway from about Nicholas to Pinecrest. Also some congestion around Moody, eastbound side, slow between Maitland and Parkdale, and then from Nicholas to Innes, 174 east. Moderate to heavy delay between the Split and Montreal Road. It is a slow go heading both ways on the Chaudière crossing, McDonald Cartier and the Portage, both backed up heading toward Quebec. The Alexandra slow heading toward Ottawa, Island Park. Super slow moving starting from Merivale leading up to the Champlain Bridge. That collision on Riverside southbound between Walkley and Uplands has been cleared, though. There is still a lot of residual congestion around there. Needing an oil change or maintenance check? Drop in a Mr. Lube Plus Tires. No appointment needed before you hit the road this summer. Mr. Lube Plus Tires, celebrating 50 years. With weather and traffic, I'm Ryan Knowles.
7: That's the latest from the CTV Newsroom. I'm Chris Holsky. Carson Arthur answers your gardening questions next on CFRA's Ottawa Now with Christy Cameron.
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25: Plant's a garden, dig it. 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
26: Too little and the ground is not fertile. And nothing can grow there.
27: Oh! I killed it!
28: You're in the garden with Carson Arthur.
29: Oh, tell me about the rabbits.
28: On CFRA's Ottawa Now.
1: Yeah, tell me about the rabbits. Tell me about these zombie bunnies. Carson Arthur. I don't know if you've been on your cell phone today, because I just imagine that you live a really beautiful, magical life where your Instagram is not always up because you're not always on your phone, you know, clutching it in the palm of your hand. You're like out at the cottage in the sunshine, down there planting some vegetables in the earth. I don't imagine that you're on social media all the live long day, but if you were, you would see that I tagged you in a number of photos because something got into my garden. Something is eating my jalapenos, and I have no idea how it got in there.
30: Where did you tag me? Because I'm looking right now, and I don't see you anywhere.
1: Well, apparently, I don't know how to use Instagram.
30: Did you tag the garden center?
1: I tagged the garden center. Is that not you?
30: Oh, that's the problem. I got people for that. Come on now.
1: Ooh, he's got an entourage.
30: There we go. Okay, I'm taking a look. Oh, yeah.
1: What is that?
30: So that's actually probably not bunnies.
1: Is that a caterpillar?
30: I think it is. I think you got caterpillar damage. Yeah, especially in your jalapenos. That's definitely a caterpillar in those guys.
1: Because it's really round. It looks like something was tunneling in there.
30: Yeah, and that's exactly what it is. It's probably larva that's kind of gone inside and eggs.
1: Larva?
30: The joys of gardening. Saute that up with a little butter. Who knew you got protein as well with your vegetables?
1: Okay, hold on. Carson, you know how I test my jalapenos, though. You remember?
30: Oh, that's true.
1: I bite them.
30: Yeah. That's terrible.
1: So maybe stop doing that.
30: Well, as long as you chew really good, you'll be fine.
1: Oh.
30: Your peppers look fantastic, though. And even though those big, long witch stick ones that you have haven't turned red yet, they will over the next couple of weeks. So
1: can you remind me what I planted there? The long, dangling green ones that turn red eventually. But right now, they have a little spice right now, but not enough for me. So I need them to be red.
30: Yeah, I think that variety, and it looks a lot like one called a witch's stick, because it kind of gets long and it quirls a little bit. That's just a common name for it. But yeah, they don't tend to be super spicy. I like growing those ones too, because they taste so authentic on a pizza. They're fantastic on homemade pizzas.
1: Okay, so leave them, let them turn red.
30: Yeah, don't pick them off just yet. They're not going to grow any bigger, but the flavor will be better if they mature on the plant.
1: And then maybe could I make a salsa?
30: You could, like a salsa verde, put some of those green tomatoes to go with them.
1: Ooh.
30: Yum. Look at this. Tequila will kill the larva.
1: I just love when you tell me what to do. And you're the only man I would ever say that to. If you're just tuning in right now, that's the voice of Carson Arthur, our favorite gardening guy and our outdoor lifestyle expert. Get in the queue. Call in right now. It's easier to give the details of your question and ask a follow-up. 613-521-8255. And if you're wondering what the heck we're talking about, because you don't have pictures in front of you, you can follow me, Christy Cameron, on air. It's Christy with a K and a Y. And then you can see the array of peppers, some of them which have holes and some of them that do not. In the meantime, it is the season for fall lawn care because it's actually the right time to get your lawn prepped for the spring. Carson, what should people be doing right now?
30: Well, and that's an interesting conversation because I know a lot of people have actually had the best green lawns of their lives, and that has to do with all the rain. It's been really doing the job for us this year, so the Kentucky bluegrass didn't go dormant, so it kind of stayed green. But now the weeds are really starting to show up. So here's my golden rule of thumb when we hit into the fall seasonal months. In the next couple of weeks, if we get one dry week with no rain, that is where we're going to treat any weeds. So any organic or bio-herbicides, that is the time to spray the weeds. Deal with them first. The next thing we're going to do is we're going to put down a fall fertilizer. I like to use a fall fertilizer that has a high middle number, not a high first number. And the reason why, the first number encourages your grass to get really leafy, but we're going into winter time, so it's better to focus on the roots, which is what the middle number does. Potassium or phosphorus focuses on root development for the lawn. So look for that lawn fertilizer with a high middle number. And then finally, sort of the first or second week of October, that's when we're going to top dress. We're going to mix grass seed with soil, spread it on the lawn in the patchy areas. Some of it will germinate before the frost, but a majority is going to really start growing once the snow melts. So that's when you're going to see your really lush green lawn. If you follow those three steps, you'll have the perfect lawn next year that'll make all your neighbors envious.
1: Grass seed with soil all over the lawn, the entire lawn?
30: Well, what I do is I'll mix it up in a wheelbarrow and I'll just go in the areas that need treatment. Like if you have a female dog, you know, the yellow rings in the lawn.
1: I've got a Bridget, the Bull Mastiff. Okay. She's 130 pounds. So I'll leave that to your imagination how big those burn patches are.
30: Different kind of fertilizer in the lawn with Bridget. But yes, go around and you're spot treating. You're not doing the whole lawn. So I spot treat the worst areas and then whatever's left in the wheelbarrow, I just randomly scatter throughout the space. It works easy.
1: Okay, 613-521-8255. Don't come crying to me at 10 to 5 when you didn't get to ask your question. We do have a bunch on the text board, though. Sheila in Rockland is up first. She said, "Hi, Carson. My husband accidentally cut down my flourishing lily plants with a weed whacker. Will they still return next year?"
30: That's the worst, and that's happened to the best of us. So good and bad news. It's going to set the plant back. So they may come back next year, but you probably will not get blooms because he chopped off all of the leaves, which are generating energy for next year. So yes, they'll come back. No, they won't flower. If you want to help them out, give them a little fertilizer, high first and second number in the fall or again in the spring. That's the only way they're going to recover as quickly as possible.
1: Okay, 445, we've got another one here from Caleb. He says, any suggestions for slugs that are damaging our peppers?
30: Wow, and I think that Christy Cameron needs to listen to this conversation too. So slugs don't like a couple of things. There was a whole kind of myth around slugs and eggshells, and they will climb over eggshells. However, there's new products out there, a Canadian-made product by TerraBray, which is a crushed eggshell. Putting that around the base of your pepper plants does wonders, and the slugs hate it.
1: Can you say the name of that again?
30: Yeah, TerraBray.
1: TerraBray, okay.
30: Yeah, it's BurnBray was the parent company. TerraBray is the sub company that makes the eggshell product. In addition to that, diatomaceous powder, a healthy dusting on the plant around the base. It's perfect because it's safe for us to consume. Doesn't bother us at all, but the slugs will not go near it. It stops them in their tracks. So that's for slugs and for snails.
1: Deb from Ottawa says, "Hi guys, when do I cut back my hydrangeas?"
30: Well, there's a couple of rules of thumb on this one. With hydrangeas, if your hydrangea dies back down to the ground every year, you're going to cut it as soon as the leaves turn yellow. If you have one of those tree-form hydrangeas or the ones with the big snow paniculatas, the big snow cones on the top, as soon as they're done flowering, you've got about 3 weeks to give it a light trim only. So make sure you pay attention to what variety you have, because if you don't do it properly, you'll set the plant back a couple of years in their bloom cycle.
1: Barry says, "Hi, Carson. I'm trying to establish a truffle orchard on our estate outside Ottawa." That sounds really cool. He says,
30: "Amazing.
1: If I import inoculated oak trees from Europe, properly permitted, obviously, is our climate actually the limiting factor or is it mainly soil chemistry?" Fancy.
30: Well, yeah, the good news is the soil chemistry in the Ottawa area, in fact, all through eastern Ontario, is absolutely ideal for growing truffles. I haven't personally had as much success with the oak tree form, but alternatively, if he looks for the hazelnut, inoculated hazelnuts, they are much hardier. They do very well in the listing area in the Ottawa area, and hazelnuts are an easier plant just in general, and they grow faster, which means you're not going to have that 7 to 9 year wait to get truffles at the base of your oak trees.
1: I'm just astonished that somebody is attempting to do this.
30: Oh, yeah.
1: To harvest truffles. That is really cool. That never, I guess, occurred to me.
30: Yeah, what they do is they basically inject a fungal spore into the root system of the trees. And as the trees grow, they have a symbiotic relationship with the truffles. So they feed the truffles, so the truffles grow at the same time. It's a really cool process.
1: Okay, Mark says, a question for my favorite gardening guy. I grow spicy peppers every year, and this year they are so spicy. Like, my knife starts shaking when I go near the pepper, says Mark. He said, all joking aside, is it because of the wet summer and high humidity? Well, I feel like I have kind of a bit of both problems because my jalapenos are perfectly spicy, and then some of the other peppers are flavorless. So what the heck is going on?
30: Yeah, this year, because of the weird rain, it did some really interesting things with the soil. So a lot of rain meant that the plants were unable to pull up potassium in the same way that they usually do when it dries out. And peppers do best when we have water and then dry and then water and dry. And we didn't really get that this summer. So different varieties reacted different ways. I'm glad your jalapenos balanced out. The other ones should balance out as well as we get further into fall. It just takes a bit for the plant to sort of balance out the minerality as it pulls it from the soil. If you're finding that your peppers have no flavor at all, next year it's time to reinvigorate the soil. Put down manure, get some compost in there, add more minerals to the soil so that the peppers have something to work with.
1: Dennis in Alta Vista says, I have a 100-year-old oak with large exposed roots with bark on them. Can they be covered with topsoil and sod or grass seed?
30: The answer is yes. The technique to do that, though, is very important that he follows it. So when you've got exposed roots and the lawnmower is kind of hitting them and you just want to bury them, the right way to do it is only in 3-inch increments. So you can only add 3 inches of soil at a time. If you do more than that, you're going to smother the roots and you're going to hurt the oak tree. So yes, you can do it. A 3-inch lift, wait until next spring, do another 3-inch lift, then add grass seed or sod on top of that. So you want 6 inches of soil in 2 increments at least 6 inches apart or 6 months apart.
1: I think this is our final question of today. We'll see. Matt in Carlton Place. Hi, Christy. I don't know if I'll make the cut, but I'm looking to see when I cut back my peonies.
30: Again, peonies only want to be cut back when those leaves turn yellow. It is so important for the health of the plant to let them get as much energy as possible. And as long as there's chlorophyll in those leaves, as long as they're still green, the plant is producing energy for next year. So be patient. Wait for the plant to turn yellow. At that time, go ahead and cut it. And if you're following all the studies out there, let the leaves drop because that's what's going to feed next year's plants and also protect our native pollinator species.
1: We are out of time, but I tell you what, Carson, I'm going to have dreams of a truffle orchard tonight. That was really cool. Thank you so much.
30: My pleasure. Truffles and red wine. What could go better?
1: Ooh, yeah. That sounds really good. I just love Carson Arthur. He'll be back again next Thursday. I feel like we ripped through at least 10 questions there. No phone calls today, but the text board was busy. Time saver traffic and weather with Ryan Knowles. Ryan, do you like truffles?
0: Yeah, I'm more of a fan of Cheetos and ice cream, but what? Why are you laughing?
1: Oh, I just love it because it's like, you know, it's a little less classy sounding, but that doesn't mean that it's not good.
0: Oh, it's classy. Let me tell you.
1: It's a working man snack. I love it.
0: Yeah, maybe with some mint chip or something.
1: Yeah, I call that dirty gross good.
0: Well, there you go.
1: Can I add something? Can I add a pairing?
0: Yeah, go for it.
1: The white Annie's mac and cheese.
0: Okay.
1: With a Sauvignon Blanc.
0: Okay.
1: How's that?
0: That's...
1: But a cheap one, a cheap one.
0: That's pretty classy.
1: Make it ice cold. And guess what? If it's warm, because you got it from the shelf of the grocery store, put an ice cube in there.
0: Okay.
1: How's that for dirty gross good?
0: There you go.
1: See?
0: Austin,
1: we don't have to be chic and elegant all the time.
0: No. Well, that is elegant compared to what I eat.
1: I don't know. I could get down for some Cheetos. Hey, how about Hawkins Cheetos? Or
0: Hawkins?
1: What do they call them? Is it Cheez-Its? You know, the Hawkins cheesies?
0: Like the really crunchy ones?
1: Yes. They're Canadian. They have a cult following.
0: Yeah.
1: There was a guy who tried to get into the place where they manufacture them. And they said, thank you, but no, we're not interested. We don't want to get any more press. we don't want to have to work and make more Cheetos.
0: Right.
1: Or Cheesies.
0: They're selling out.
1: They're really good. They're very salty.
0: Damn. Yeah, my girlfriend's a big fan. Always get them for her. All right, let's get to the weather here. Mostly cloudy out there. 26 degrees. It feels more like 31 with the humidity. 30% chance of showers this evening. Low of 16 overnight. Cloudy tomorrow. 40% chance of rain throughout the day. A high of 25. It'll feel like 29. Mix of sun and clouds on Saturday. 40% chance of showers. High of 24. Sunny Sunday. A high of 24. Tapping off the weekend on Monday. The long weekend, I should say. Sunny, high of 26. Taking a look at the roads now. Slow moving west on the Queensway still from Nicholas to Woodruff eastbound between Woodruff and Parkdale. And then from Kent to Innes, 174 east, moderate to heavy delay between the Split and Montreal Road. It is slow moving heading both ways on the Chaudière crossing, backed up heading toward Quebec on the McDonald Cartier and the Portage. Island Park still really backed up, starting from around Merivale, leading up to the Champlain Bridge. I laugh because I have a lot of memories as a child stuck in traffic on Island Park. There's also a collision on Montreal Road at Bathgate Road, slowing things down around there. Needing an oil change or maintenance check? Drop into Mr. Lube Plus Tires. No appointment needed before you hit the road this summer. Mr. Lube Plus Tires, celebrating 50 years. With weather and traffic, I'm Ryan Knowles.
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1: A small business owner in Eastern Ontario says the 50% tariffs that the American president is placing on Canadian goods have him seriously considering setting up operations south of the border, even if he doesn't want to. Welcome back to the show. This is Ottawa Now. I'm Christy Cameron. The company is called DFC Woodworks, and they're based out of Kempville, which is just south of Ottawa. They've been in business since 1955. They sell Muskoka chairs, also known as Adirondack chairs, through their website. Francois Bruneau is the man behind it all. He said about 70% of his client base is located in America. So this latest round of tariffs is putting a real strain on his ability to remain competitive.
22: Our last shipment was a small shipment.
6: Over the next 8 weeks, I'm looking at $75,000 in duties that I have to come up with. And I don't know about you, but that's a killer for a small company like ours.
1: He says because his business ships directly to the consumer, he's had to absorb a lot of the additional costs on orders that came in before the tariffs were in place. So if nothing changes now, he'll probably have to up his prices.
6: So at this point, we made quite a few sales to the U.S. We didn't charge extra duties or charges to our clients. And our clients are, we're not going to go and charge our clients 50% more than they paid. They're just going to cancel their orders. So at this point, we have to swallow that charge. And that's extremely difficult.
1: He says the situation has him considering setting up operations in the U.S. for his American customers.
6: We looked into seriously like places like High Point, North Carolina, where they welcome us with open arms and they want us down there and they give us, they're proposing all kinds of incentives to move down there.
1: And that is a goal of the American president. He wants to bring business south of the border. Bruno says he doesn't want to do that, but this is just reality.
6: We don't want to move. We've been in business since 1955, 71 years on in business. And we're proud Canadians. We want to stay in Canada. But given these kinds of tariffs, we won't have a choice but to if we want to survive.
1: On Sunday, the American president was urging Canadian companies to move south to avoid tariffs. He wrote, "Let all Canadian companies that are doing business with America move to the U.S. immediately. Many of them are companies that moved out years ago due to the stupid U.S. leadership. When you move back, there are no tariffs." What a pity and what a struggle right now for so many small and medium-sized business owners that are just trying to make things work. But businesses need certainty. And right now, all we have is volatility. Pretty tough for them to make any hiring decisions, to place orders, or to even operate on a day-to-day basis, never knowing what is coming next week. I do not envy them. Your 5 p.m. news coming up next.
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22: Good afternoon. I'm Chris Holsky. Can't rule out showers this evening. Right now, 25 degrees, feels like 31 with the humidity. Your full forecast coming up. First, your top stories. A response from Prime Minister Carney to the latest trade talk rhetoric coming from the United States. CTV senior political correspondent Michael Couture has the story.
23: Red lines weren't going to change. Boom, it's in there. You know, our way or the highway, take it or leave it.
27: Prime Minister Mark Carney peeling back the curtain on the American attitude in the hours before trade talks fell apart last month. Carney also pushed back on claims from U.S. Commerce Secretary Howard Lutnick that Canada ended talks to influence the Quebec election and Alberta referendum.
23: I don't think, with all respect, appointed, unelected cabinet members in the United States are experts on Canadian politics.
27: Carney's comments came as President Donald Trump took to his social media, posting, "It is very good for Canadian politicians like Prime Minister Carney to make President Donald J. Trump the enemy until their economy collapses. Then it will prove to be very bad for politics," adding, just watch. Carney said his team isn't positioning politically, and he addressed the way that Trump's secretaries are now backing off certain positions.
12: So all of a sudden they don't care about Canadian language or culture and those elements. Well, those, well, if they didn't care, they should have kept them in the deal.
16: Mike LeCouture, CTV News, Ottawa.
22: Public safety, homelessness, and addiction have dominated municipal election conversations this week. Mark Sutcliffe becoming the latest mayoral candidate to roll out a public safety plan today, pledging to bring in more first responders and to double alternative response programs while appointing a downtown safety czar. Josiah Frith is the president of the Lowertown Community Association. He tells CFRA's Ottawa Now with Christy Cameron what he wants to hear from candidates is what they would do to keep people from falling through social safety nets.
17: We know we can't solve it once people fall through the cracks. We've seen that. You know, all we can do is make them comfortable.
22: Frith says this is a healthcare issue, not a policing one. On Wednesday, candidate Neil Saravanamutu pledged to expand the city's anchor program and improve access to detox and recovery beds. Grenville OPP say a suspect has been arrested in connection with the death of a 37-year-old Spencerville woman. 35-year-old Justin Donovan Biscup faces two charges, one of second-degree murder and one of indignity to a body. Officers were called to a home on Crowder Road last Saturday where they found the body of Chelsea Swinwood. Donovan Biscup is scheduled to appear in Brockville Court tomorrow. Global Affairs is working to collect DNA samples from families of missing Canadians in Nepal. There are 29 Canadian citizens and permanent residents still missing more than a week after a flash flood ripped through Nepal's border region with China. The flooding has killed more than 1,100 people and a total of about 4,400 remain unaccounted for. Sign up now for our morning and evening CTV News Ottawa newsletters. 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Ryan Knowles is in the CTV Weather Center.
0: Thanks, Chris. Cloudy skies out there. 25 degrees, feels like 31. Slight chance of showers this evening. It'll drop to a low of 16 overnight. Cloudy tomorrow, 40% chance of showers in the afternoon and evening. High of 25, feeling more like 29. Mix of sun and clouds Saturday, 40% chance of showers throughout the day. A high of 24, and then sunny on Sunday. High of 24, I should mention Monday. End of the long weekend, sunny. High of 26 degrees. I don't know why it took me so long to think of words there. Anyway, taking a look at the roads now, it's still pretty busy on the Queensway. Westbound side backed up from about Bronson to Woodruff. Also slow around Moody. Eastbound side backed up between Maitland and Parkdale. Also from about Kent to Innes. 174 East, moderate to heavy delay between the Split and Montreal Road. Slow moving heading toward Ottawa on the Alexandra Bridge. The Portage and the Chaudière crossing slow heading toward Quebec. As usual, Island Park, pretty slow moving, starting from around Byron Avenue, leading up to the Champlain Bridge. 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With weather and traffic, I'm Ryan Knowles.
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0: turn now to an incredible story here that actually involves a member of the Bell Media family. Ziada Callender is a cancer survivor, and she is walking right now from Montreal to Ottawa. It is a 240-kilometer journey, and she is doing this every day. She is getting on the road. She is walking all the way from Brossard, that's where she grew up, in Quebec, to the Ottawa Hospital's Cancer Center, where she was treated. Because, you see, when she was just 40 years old, she was diagnosed with colorectal cancer. And I just want to say this on a personal note, because Ziada is my boss. She is an incredible person. She is always beaming. She is always positive, and she is always listening to everyone else. She makes this look easy, which is really tremendous, because it's not. I actually told somebody this morning, Ziada, that you were doing this trip. And my friend said, what? Your boss is walking from Montreal to Ottawa? And you just do it. You carry this extra weight. You have been raising thousands of dollars for the Ottawa Hospital, and you make it look easy. How are you?
1: You are so sweet, Christy. Thank you. Thank you so much. I'm okay. My legs are like jello, but I'm making it.
0: You're in Blackburn right now. You're walking down Innes, but you started in Brossard. Tell me what this journey has been like for you.
1: Well, you know, it's not easy, but anybody who has to take this journey knows it's not easy. I really had to channel a lot of positive thoughts and positive thinking so that I can be there for my family. And I just wanted to do something, anything, to give back to the hospital that saved my life twice. Like, how do you say thank you? I don't know. If it wasn't for all the people who have donated and donated to the research and stuff, I probably wouldn't be here. The technology was amazing. The staff was amazing. And I'm so grateful to have this chance to do life. And I want to do something anything to give back and to give hope to people who are going through their own cancer journeys right now and potentially contribute to something that could save someone's life someday.
0: I think you're also doing such an important thing for people because you're raising awareness, because I think you often got the reaction, oh, you're young, you're 40, you're healthy and active. It's not anything serious. And people can dismiss these really critical symptoms. Can you take us back to your first cancer diagnosis and tell us how that came about?
1: 100%. My body started to change. I started noticing, you know, the signs, and it wasn't right. I had a lot of back pain, but I was walking a lot every day, and I thought, okay, well, maybe it's because I'm walking a lot. I would walk 10K before work and just go into work, and my back would be sore, but it got worse, and eventually, you know, other signs started happening, and I went to the doctor, and because I was young, I'm not a smoker. I have no family history. It was not something that was on their radar or even mine, but I didn't want to wait. Initially, you know, it was just, let's wait a couple months and see, but I didn't want to wait. I knew something was wrong, and I really pushed to have a colonoscopy, and I'm really glad that I did, because if I didn't and I'd waited a year, I probably wouldn't be here today.
0: You had to advocate for yourself.
1: Yeah, it's super important to speak up. You're with your body 24/7, right? So if you think something is wrong, go to the doctor, talk to the doctor about it, explain what's happening, take note of when things started happening so that they can help get you the best help that you need. I'd rather hear someone say, well, I went to the doctor and we checked it out and it's nothing. See, I was right. I'd rather have someone say that to me than, you know what, I put it off till it was too late and now it's too far gone.
0: You underwent surgery in June of 2023. Then later you had a test that came back clean, no cancer in your lymph nodes. But then about a year later, unfortunately, you got a second cancer diagnosis. Can you tell our listeners about that?
1: Yeah. So for people with colorectal cancers, the spread typically goes to, from what I understand, typically goes to your liver. But for me, it was in my lung. And I had two surgeries within about a year, within a year apart. And for my lung, where they had to remove part of my lung, the fascinating thing about that, and again, that goes back to the technology, Chrissy, I was at home within 12 hours of going under the knife. Like, the technology is unreal. I had a robotic assisted surgery. So, again, wouldn't have been possible if people weren't donating to the research and the care.
0: But you see, Ziada, this is you right now, because you have this remarkable ability to be so positive and to find light in almost any situation, which I think is really part of who you are. And you've turned this, you've turned your journey into a mission to help other people. And I think that you're hearing from many other cancer survivors and families that have gone through this, and colleagues and people who have come to walk with you along the way, what it means to them. Can you share some of those reflections?
1: Oh, man, cancer touches so many people. And I've heard from people who've reached out to me. I'm posting a lot on Instagram. They've reached out to me on Instagram. They're in the hospital right now and they wanted to just send me a message. All of those things mean so much to me. And those people who are going through it and trying to live their everyday lives and having to go through treatment and go to the hospital, those are the heroes. What I'm doing is nothing compared to what they're going through. Like, I'm so grateful to have a chance to watch my son grow up, to watch him do all the things, the little things that sometimes we take for granted. I love if he complains about what he's having for supper. I love spending just quiet moments, and I'm so grateful that I have a chance to do that. And so because of that, too, I made it a really important thing for me to try to leave people better than I found them. You know, it doesn't take much to be kind, and you never know what people are going through. So when you see people, just be kind. You might be frustrated or having a bad day or something, but you never know what people are going through. So just be kind.
0: Well, Ziada, we are just so blown away by you. And I know the listeners right now are too, and they're cheering you on. You're on Innis. You are in the final stretch. How does it feel to be this close to the hospital? You are closing in on the end of your walk. You're hours away now.
1: I'm so happy.
0: You're like, please just let me sit down.
1: I mean, I've done a lot of walking. I've met a lot of people. I am less than 24 hours away. I cannot wait to walk to the doors of the cancer center that I got wheeled out of twice with all of the donations that we've received. I'm going to be so happy and beaming with pride for the community, like what we're able to accomplish and give back to the hospital. I'm so happy for that. So I can't thank everybody enough who has donated or shared the page. I'm so grateful.
0: You have raised $13,550. I'm looking at your website right now. That is just, it's amazing. There are no words, really.
1: Oh, my gosh. I'm so happy. I'm so overwhelmed by all of the support. And I'm just so proud to see what the community does when we rally together. It's amazing.
0: Ziada, thank you so much for pulling over and taking a second to do this interview. Get those headphones back in, keep that pace, and lace up those shoes, and we'll see you at the finish line.
1: Thanks, Chrissy.
0: Ziada Callender, who is walking in support of cancer care and cancer research at the Ottawa Hospital. She'll be arriving back here in Ottawa tomorrow. Well, she's in Ottawa right now, but in town tomorrow as she comes to the end of her long walk. 240 kilometers. Incredible. Time saver traffic and weather now with Ryan Knowles.
2: Thanks, Christy Cameron. Cloudy out there. We are still sitting at 25 degrees. Feels more like 31 with the humidity. Slight chance of showers this evening. Temperatures will drop to a low of 16 overnight. Cloudy tomorrow, 40% chance of showers in the afternoon and evening. High of 25, it'll feel like 29. Mix of sun and clouds. Saturday, 40% chance of showers and a high of 24. Sunny Sunday, 24 is the high again. And then sunny on Monday, a high of 26. Taking a look at the roads now. Slow moving west on the Queensway still from about Bronson to Pinecrest. Also Bit of congestion around Moody, eastbound from Maitland to Parkdale and from Nicholas to Ennis. 174 East, still moderate to heavy delay between the Split and Montreal Road. Heavy backup heading toward Quebec on the McDonnell-Cartier Bridge. Chaudière crossing, bit of congestion. Island Park, as usual, still really slow moving leading up to the Champlain Bridge, starting from around Byron Avenue. There's also collisions on Baseline at Fisher, Alta Vista Drive at Smythe. With weather and traffic, I'm Ryan Knowles.
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1: We're continuing the conversation about fixing the downtown core of Ottawa and enhancing public safety. We heard from the incumbent, Mark Sutcliffe, earlier today that if he gets the top job in the city again, if he's reelected, he will hire 350 new police officers, paramedics, and firefighters, that he'll double the investment in the 911 alternative program, which is called Anchor. And this is the part that has people talking. He's going to appoint what he's calling a downtown safety czar.
2: I will hire another 350 emergency personnel. That includes 200 new police officers, 100 new paramedics, and 50 new firefighters. We need more police officers to support a growing community. And as we transition to a district policing model that will better serve every part of our large and diverse community. I will also support increased police staffing in priority areas, including guns and gangs, intimate partner violence, and hate crimes. And I will support having more police available to engage with youth in schools.
1: So to break that number down a little bit further, 350 is the headline number you see, but it is 200 police officers, 100 more paramedics, and 50 more firefighters. Now, last year, we know property crime was up more than 15%. Thefts under $5,000 jumped 25% year over year. Sergeant Sebastian LeMay with the Ottawa Police Service says they have focused on this area a lot in hopes of cracking down on that.
3: May 1st of this year, we've dedicated more than 550 officer hours in the hotspots along the Bank Street corridor. That's in addition to the regular, you know, day-to-day of patrol officers, calls for service.
1: Joining us right now from a different area of downtown, because we've been talking a lot about the Byward Market and Lower Town, we are taking you to Chinatown now. We have Yu Kang Lee, the executive director of the Chinatown BIA. Good afternoon.
4: Good afternoon to you, Christy. Thank you for having me.
1: I know that you and I have talked about crime impacting your neighborhood quite a bit. You've spoken on this. What do you think of the plan that you just heard?
4: Well, I think overall, I think my impression is that's a positive platform in the past few years because of the deteriorating safety situation in Chinatown. We have been asking for more police support, more police presence on the street. I'm glad to see that that's in the mayor's, Mark Sutcliffe's platform.
1: What about the downtown safety czar? What do you make of it?
4: Well, it's a new idea, and I'm not sure, but based on what I have heard from our business owners and nearby residents, I'm sure there's

0: has to be some sort of role that specifically takes care of the safety of downtown area. That's for sure, because what we have seen in the past, obviously, it's not working very well. So I hope this new role could bring some change.
1: Can you share a little bit more in detail about what your experiences have been like lately? What do you see?
0: This is going to open a very long conversation, Chrissy.
1: Well, we've got about a minute and a half, but I'm sure we can still cover it. Give us a sense of what you see.
0: Yeah, so what we see on the street in Chinatown is that discarded needles, theft, vandalism, you name it. It's a long list of incidents that businesses and their employees have to suffer on a daily basis.
1: Is it worse than a year ago?
0: It's not getting better. I can give you that.
1: Yeah. You're not seeing any improvement.
0: Well, we see more police patrol on the street. I think that did help. But the same old problems still exist. Needles on the street and, public drug use and sometimes drug trade that happen on the streets of Chinatown, and we haven't seen that improved much. And also, the other thing in Chinatown is theft, shoplifting. I mean, it's not just people when they cannot afford things. A lot of time, it's people after they do their drugs, they just walk into a grocery store, just take whatever they need. That's more, I mean, small incidents like this don't even make it to the police report. But if it happens every day, imagine what that means for that family who runs that grocery store. I've heard lots of these small stories, but it won't appear in the data, but it is the reality that our businesses have to deal every day.
1: I really appreciate you joining us. Thank you very much.
0: Thank you, Christy.
1: Best of luck. Yu Kang Lee, the executive director of the Chinatown BIA. Your news coming up in 2 minutes.
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12: Good afternoon, I'm Chris Holsky. Can't rule out showers this evening. Right now, 25 degrees, 31 with the humidity. Your full forecast coming up. First, your top stories. A response from Prime Minister Carney to the latest trade talk rhetoric coming from the United States. CTV senior political correspondent Mike LeCouture has the story.
13: Red lines weren't going to change. Boom, it's in there. You know, our way or the highway, take it or leave it.
14: Prime Minister Mark Carney peeling back the curtain on the American attitude in the hours before trade talks fell apart last month. Carney also pushed back on claims from U.S. Commerce Secretary Howard Lutnick that Canada ended talks to influence the Quebec election and Alberta referendum.
13: I don't think, with all respect, appointed, unelected cabinet members in the United States are experts on Canadian politics.
14: Carney's comments came as President Donald Trump took to his social media, posting, It is very good for Canadian politicians like Prime Minister Carney to make President Donald J. Trump the enemy until their economy collapses. Then it will prove to be very bad for politics, adding, just watch. Carney said his team isn't positioning politically, and he addressed the way that Trump's secretaries are now backing off certain positions.
13: So all of a sudden they don't care about Canadian language or culture and those elements. Well, if they didn't care, they should have kept them in the deal.
14: Mike LeCouture, CTV News, Ottawa.
12: The head of the Lower Town Community Association says election conversations about downtown safety, homelessness, and addiction are best served if viewed from a certain lens. President Josiah Frith tells CFRA's Ottawa Now with Christy Cameron he believes keeping people from slipping through society's cracks is paramount.
6: What are we going to do to actually prevent this problem and make keep people within our communities, keep them healthy? This is a healthcare issue. This is not a policing issue.
12: Seeking re-election, Mark Sutcliffe announced a public safety plan today, pledging to bring in more first responders and double alternative response programs while appointing a downtown safety czar. Yesterday, mayoral candidate Neil Saravanamutu pledged to expand the city's anchor program and improve access to detox and recovery beds. The Ottawa Senators previewed their fan experience plans for the upcoming NHL season today. CTV's Dylan Dyson at Canadian Tire Centre.
8: The biggest in-arena difference fans will notice at the CTC will be a new 300-level fan deck, which will be a place for socializing throughout the game and available to anyone with a ticket. There's also a host of new food and drink options on offer this season, as well as a new shuttle service to transport fans to games from key spots around the city. Many of these changes inspired directly from fan feedback.
12: Ottawa's home opener is October 8th against Philadelphia. It's a new way to join the conversation. Have your say with the CFRA talkback button on the iHeartRadio app. Ryan Knowles is in the CTV Weather Center.
15: Thanks, Chris. Cloudy skies out there. We're still sitting at 25. Feels like 31. Slight chance of showers this evening. Low of 16 overnight. Cloudy tomorrow. 40% chance of showers in the afternoon and evening. High of 25. Feeling like 29. Next to sun and clouds Saturday. 40% chance of showers and a high of 24. Sunny Sunday, a high of 24. And then sunny Monday, a high of 26 degrees. 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Taking a look at the roads now. Slow moving west on the Queensway from Bronson to Woodruff, eastbound between Maitland and Parkdale. Also from Nicholas to the Split. 174 east, mostly moderate delay between the Split and Montreal Road. It's heaviest as you get onto the highway. Heavy backup heading toward Ottawa on the McDonnell-Cartier Bridge and the Alexandra. Portage slow heading toward Quebec. The Chaudière Air Crossing, some congestion both ways. Island Park still backed up from about Merivale leading up to the Champlain Bridge. There is also a collision on Baseline at Fisher, really slowing things down around there. Choosing paint? 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Offer ends September 22nd. With weather and traffic, I'm Ryan Knowles.
12: 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I'm Chris Holsky. Patricia Bull wraps up the day with CTV News at 6.
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1: Pretty nice evening to be outside. We are joined by CTV's Jackie Perez, who is over at the Gatineau Hot Air Balloon Festival. And it's a pretty nice night for it.
0: Gorgeous night, Chris and Cameron. Like, in the last hour, the sun has really come through. I know earlier this afternoon, it was a little bit more cloudier, and the wind was pretty cool, picking up a bit of a breeze. But there's a lot of flags here that can indicate how windy it is. It's calmed down a little bit, so we're getting spurts of calm winds. I asked a spokesperson, I'm like, listen, we didn't get the hot air balloon festival yesterday, the hot air balloon moving up in the sky because of the weather, sure. Is today the day? And they're like, we'll get a better idea by 6 o'clock. If it's going to launch, we'll decide again at 6:30. But the window is between 6 and 7 o'clock this evening.
1: 5:37 right now. And I would say in terms of a summer evening, I know that according to the meteorologists out there, it is now fall, but it feels like summer. 31 degrees right now. That's the Humidex. How is it looking as we get a little bit closer to the weekend? You know I'm going to ask about Saturday, right?
0: No, Chrissy, it's funny where you say, like, I mean, I even mentioned, yeah, Humidex value is supposed to be like 31. I'm being honest, it doesn't feel like 31 out here right now. I think it's because the breeze is quite cool. Like, it is northerly winds coming in. I think if the sun continues to shine the way it currently is, then we could see that warm up. But it still feels like closer to 27, maybe 28. For the weekend, I mean, today we called for 30% chance of showers between 3 and 5 o'clock. I didn't see it here in Ottawa. Tomorrow we could see some isolated showers pop up at 40% chance. Very similar for Saturday, but again, it's going to be hit or miss. I say don't cancel your plans for Saturday. Carry on with your bike tour.
1: I have faith. I have faith that everything is going to be okay. 40%? 40% is 40%.
0: Yeah. I mean, it's
1: it wasn't
0: it's
1: a very convincing, yeah.
0: I mean, no, here's the thing, right? I think it'll be isolated. So, I mean, parts of Eastern Ontario could get it. Maybe you won't. Like, I think maybe if you're in Centertown, I know, like, I always have the conversation with my friends at Barrhaven. And they're like, it's pouring here. I'm like, is it? They're like, oh, it's sprinkling. I'm like, it's so sunny here in Ottawa. But even being on the Gatineau side, I know that Wellington West, they're like, oh, yeah, we didn't get the hard rainfall that that Gatineau did during the fireworks on the same night, the same hour. So, again, that's where I say, yeah, I'm convinced you'll be fine.
1: Okay, Jackie, I'll let you get back to it. Thanks so much.
0: You're welcome.

0: Hey, my question for you today is...
1: Only one question.
0: Quick question.
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4: We have been talking at length today about the community safety czar, or the downtown safety czar, sorry. An idea being pitched by the incumbent. Mark Sutcliffe is currently the mayor of Ottawa. He'd like to become the mayor again. And earlier today, he laid out some of his public safety plan. Now, parts of this have to do with the downtown core. And other parts are just more about emergency services in general. For example, if he's reelected, he plans to hire 350 first responders, police officers, paramedics, firefighters. And he's doing that basically because he's saying it'll improve the service. It will reduce wait times. He also wants to deal with the 911 calls that come in by diverting more of them to the Anchor program. And that is the alternative to 911. It apparently has been working very well in downtown Ottawa to the point where they just recently expanded it to the East End. So he's looking obviously to do a little bit more of that. And then there's the downtown safety czar, which he talked about earlier today.
5: I will hire another 350 emergency personnel. That includes 200 new police officers, 100 new paramedics, and 50 new firefighters. We need more police officers to support a growing community, and as we transition to a district policing model that will better serve every part of our large and diverse community. I will also support increased police staffing in priority areas, including guns and gangs, intimate partner violence, and hate crimes. And I will support having more police available to engage with youth in schools.
4: 541, you can continue to call in live at 613-521-8255. I'm going to welcome on my colleague, CTV's Austin Lee, who tomorrow is becoming CFRA's Austin Lee because he's hosting the show.
6: Big shoes to fill, Christy Cameron.
4: It's true, I do have big clodhoppers.
6: No, I'm feeling good, though. You wouldn't know it, but I've been sitting here all day listening to the show. So very familiar with the question of the day and looking forward to getting into it. Yes, thank you for having me and showing me the ropes. Maybe one day soon the training wheels will come off.
4: But, that's tomorrow.
6: Yes.
4: And right after the 2 p.m. news. It's all exactly. Yours. You got 4 hours of show.
6: I can't
4: People
6: wait.
4: Can call in right now. You can chat with Austin and myself. One thing I said earlier is that there's just kind of an air of desperation in parts of downtown Ottawa. I'm pretty immune to it. I think you are too because, you know, you live and work down here. I'm down here 5 or 6 days a week. But every now and then you'll see something that just sort of makes you feel really sad about the state of our downtown. And that happened to me 2 days ago where a guy was smoking crack like right in front of my face. And I made eye contact with him and I looked at his body and I looked at his arms and his skin. And he'd been doing that thing that people who are addicted to drugs do, where they pick at their skin. And he was scabbed, and he looked really sore, and he looked really tired. And I just felt so much empathy for this man. I thought, this is really sad that this is your state in life, that this is your day to day. And I think it's important to have moments like that, Austin, because that's what keeps you human.
6: Yeah, no, 100%. And anyone that does live or work downtown, I'm sure they have seen similar scenes right across the Byward Market, Lower Town, Chinatown, anywhere in the Somerset, anywhere you go in the downtown area. And to your point, it is really sad. I mean, you know, working here at 87 George Street, doing the late show at CTV News, and then walking home after that when a lot of the tourists and a lot of the families have vacated the Byward Market for the night, and the people that are left are some of the people that are, you know, they've fallen on hard times. A couple of months ago, I was walking back with one of our technical producers, Taylor. We noticed a couple that was completely passed out in one of the garden bed areas by one of the trees here on the sidewalk. And we stopped for a little bit, tried to get their attention. They were out cold to the point where we started, they were breathing, but we were like, okay, we shouldn't roll the dice here. So
4: it was two people.
6: Two people, yeah, a man and a woman. And so we called 911. I mean, we just, you know, get a paramedic down here, better safe than sorry, hung out for a little bit. And fortunately, some security guards came around as well, and so they kind of helped with the situation. These two people came too. They were okay. But again, it's just the state of affairs is you see someone sprawled out on the sidewalk, basically taking up the sidewalk, which obviously isn't my concern. My concern is the well-being of the individual who's in this position. And you just don't know, right? Like, you just don't know. And you see drug paraphernalia all around them. The same thing happened to me just 2 days ago. And this was at like 6:30 p.m. Bunch of people just walking by.
4: And the sun is still pretty high in the
6: yeah,
4: sky.
6: Yeah, yeah, yeah.
4: Kids are out. Families are out.
6: Yep, yep. It was in
4: That's
6: front.
4: Wild.
6: Yeah, in front of Pub 101 right there, then Stella Luna. Now I think it's vacant again. But anyways, it was basically on their patio area. And there was a man fully sprawled out with a blowtorch in his hand and a pipe in his pocket that was half hanging out. And it was me and one other gentleman that stopped and same thing, called 911. Fortunately, paramedics were there very quickly. And actually the paramedic that assisted in the call recognized the guy. He said he had responded to calls for this one individual 3 times that day, just kept coming back. And he obviously this
4: kept taking drugs. Maybe,
6: yeah,
4: maybe, right?
6: That's what I'm thinking. I mean, he was out of it. He did not look like, and he was breathing really abnormally. So just, I you know, bring a couple of these stories up because I don't know if someone's listening in Barrhaven or if someone's listening in Orleans and they might not be coming downtown all that frequently, but it is something that you do see on a regular basis. It's absolutely heartbreaking. I know that a lot of the talk today has been about public safety. And you know, when you do see this and you do see open drug use, there is a little bit of just having your guard up, which is not a nice feeling to have when you want to go have a nice lunch or dinner in the downtown core. Having your guard up because people that are on hard drugs, you obviously don't really know what's going to happen next, or they're going to be unpredictable in some cases. And so that's a really scary side of this. And as we start to see the mayoral candidates start to roll out some of their plans and some of their pitches for how best to address the issues in the downtown, it is interesting to see the different approaches. Of course, we heard earlier Mayor Mark Sutcliffe, incumbent mayor, talking about what he hopes to do with more police and all of that. We also just heard yesterday from Neil Saravanamutu promising to build transitional tiny homes made out of shipping containers. It would follow essentially the model that was laid out in Gatineau's Village Transition. My French is pretty rough, but basically a similar thing that they've done there, where they have these shipping containers transformed into tiny home sort of shelters to at least help people get in off the cold, have somewhere to go that isn't on the street. Mm-hmm. It's an interesting plan. It's one that I'm sure a lot of people will continue to look into. Other municipalities across Ontario have rolled this out as well.
4: Mm-hmm. And they actually have toilets.
6: Right.
4: It's not just a shipping container with a bed.
6: Yes.
4: I'm looking at a picture right now. They've got sinks, they've got a shower, a private toilet, and mm-hmm. it's apparently set at about 25% to 30% of the tenant's income.
6: Yeah.
4: So it's like a little mini apartment.
6: It's like a mini apartment, and it addresses like the core need of people that find themselves in a very, very difficult position. Because if you're in the shelter system, there are drugs all around you constantly. And so if you're trying to pursue a life of sobriety and you're constantly put in these places, I mean, you don't really stand a chance if you don't have a support system to begin with. So maybe that's an interesting thing to explore. Again, that's Neil Saravanamutu talking about that. He's also talking about basically the opposite of incumbent Mayor Mark Sutcliffe. Not really the opposite, but talking about reviewing the policing budget as opposed to just hiring more first responders and saying there needs to be a comprehensive review to make sure that every dollar is spent in the most effective way possible when trying to address the safety concerns from a policing standpoint. And he too is considering or pitching an increase of support and boosting the budget for the Anchor program, which is something that a lot of candidates have talked about. I know Jeff Leeper, he's also running for mayor. He's previously pledged to expand the Anchor program as well. So it seems like that program has a lot of support. It's going to be interesting to see how these conversations unfold and how the public reacts to the different approaches here. But certainly yeah. Something needs to be done.
4: I have two questions. I feel like my first question is always funding, money.
6: Yeah.
4: How do you pay for these tiny homes? Well, in, I guess, conjunction with other levels of government. So you'd need the province to come to the table for housing dollars. So that has to be secured. But then also, like any social project or service, location.
6: Mm.
4: And you're going to come probably head first into a lot of people who don't want that in their neighborhood, in a pre-established neighborhood. I'm not saying it's a bad idea. I'm not poo-pooing it. But I'm just saying, when you aim for something that ambitious, you are going to have detractors. You're going to have people saying, great, build it somewhere else.
6: Yeah.
4: So we'll see. Mm-hmm. Hey, good luck with the show tomorrow.
6: Hey,
4: break
6: thanks.
4: A leg.
6: Yeah, well, I might need it. I know Mitch in the producer's chair is going to be holding my hand and helping out quite a bit. You've been a terrific help today. Looking forward to tomorrow. Thanks.
4: I'll be listening. Time Saver Traffic and Weather with Ryan Knowles. Be nice to him tomorrow, okay?
1: I'm not going to be here.
4: Well, be Maybe nice I'll, to him on the text board.
1: I'm gonna send him like
4: because I know you'll be listening and texting.
1: I'm gonna send him hate texts from anonymous.
4: Well, the thing is, that'll just blend in with the rest of them. So do something original. They try to find a needle in a haystack on this text board. Come on.
1: Oh man, thanks for that, Christy. Cloudy out there. We are sitting at 25 degrees. Feels like 31. 30% chance of showers this evening. Low of 16 overnight. Cloudy tomorrow. 40% chance of showers in the afternoon and evening. A high of 25, feeling like 29. Mix of sun and cloud Saturday with a 40% chance of showers and a high of 24. Sunny Sunday, high of 24. And then sunny Monday, a high of 26. Taking a look at the roads now, they are starting to ease up. Westbound side of the Queensway backed up from Parkdale to Woodruff, though there has been a collision at Moody, really slowing things down between the 416 split and there. Eastbound side backed up between Maitland and Parkdale. Bit of congestion between in St. Laurent, I should say, and the split. 174 east, moderate delay between the split and Montreal Road. Heavy delay heading toward Ottawa still on the McDonald-Cartier Bridge and the Alexandra. Chaudière crossing, bit of a delay both ways. Island Park still backed up from Byron leading up to the Champlain Bridge. There are no other collisions to report around the city. 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With weather and traffic, I'm Ryan Knowles.
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4: I don't know how September is always like this, but suddenly I'm looking around the house and I'm thinking, oh, right. All of these things that I had on my to-do list that I kind of meant to get to this summer, but I haven't quite made it to yet. 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
19: Honored. Behind Leah's first days back at school, there's a Bell phone plan.
20: Hi, sweetie. How's it going?
21: I'm okay. I met lots of new people, but I still haven't been invited to any parties. Never mind, Mom. Turns out I'm good. Love you.
20: 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Have fun.
19: 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Connection is everything.
4: Well, my friends, this has been a very fun afternoon. I will not be here tomorrow. Austin Lee from CTV is making his big Ottawa Now debut. So give him a warm welcome. He is a wonderful fellow. And he was job shadowing me today. So, you know, at the very least, pity him because he's been locked in this room with me, this studio, for 4 hours. And that's a lot for anybody, okay? That's it. Thank you, Chris. Thank you, Mitch. And thanks, Austin, as well, for your contributions. I'll be back again next week. Have a great long weekend, everyone.
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23: 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I'm Tanea Taylor. 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

0: Tonight, a popular chair maker reluctantly contemplating setting up shops south of the border.
1: We can't survive for a long time. Yeah. We're going to have to move U.S. manufacturing to the U.S., and we won't have a choice.
0: The Kempville small business owner says 70% of his clients are American, and tariffs are making it tempting to shift some of the business to the U.S. Playing it safe. Mark Sutcliffe pledges to focus on safety, hiring 350 new first responders.
2: We're going to give someone a mandate to execute on a downtown and Byward Market safety plan, an action plan.
0: And appointing a downtown safety czar if re-elected mayor. And after a difficult offseason.
3: Even though we all know we're chasing that downtown arena, that the team's still investing in the CTC. And
0: we get a taste of the Sens' plan to pull in fans with some crowd-pleasing promotion. Good evening. We begin tonight with the latest on how the trade war is impacting businesses right here in our region. One local manufacturer says U.S. tariffs are forcing it to consider setting up part of its operations south of the border, even though the company wants to stay in Canada. CTV's Caitlin Wilson joins us live now with more on this. Caitlin.
4: Yeah, Patricia, over the weekend, U.S. President Donald Trump took to social media urging Canadian companies to move south to avoid tariffs on their products. Now, a Kempville manufacturer says that's becoming a real possibility as small businesses face growing pressure to rethink where they invest and produce. 70 years after his father started the business, Francois Bruneau says every piece of luxury Muskoka-style furniture is still made by hand here in Kempville. But he says the escalating trade war is making him rethink where it's built.
1: Over the next 8 weeks, we're looking at a $75,000 charge in tariff only. It's impossible to survive with that. Every state in the U.S., including Hawaii.
4: With 70% of DFC Woodworks business in the U.S., Bruneau and his wife are now considering opening a second manufacturing facility south of the border after a recent U.S. shipment was hit with a 50% tariff.
1: We're not looking at closing Canadian manufacturing. We're looking at meeting the demand for our U.S. customers in the U.S. because we won't have a choice.
4: It's a move the couple explored in North Carolina before the latest round of tariffs. They say at the time the numbers didn't make sense. Now it may be their only option.
5: We got approached by Select USA. That's the office here, the embassy, the U.S. embassy here. I asked them, I'm like, have you had other companies approach you? And they said, you have no idea.
4: While the U.S. is trying to convince companies like theirs to relocate, they say the support from the federal government at home falls short.
5: A lot of these government programs that they're offering are really structured for big companies, not for the mom-and-pop stores and the businesses like us.
4: And the Canadian Federation of Independent Business says the company is not alone.
6: Businesses are looking at delaying their investments, delaying decisions around hiring. Everything from do I need to close to do we need to hit pause seems to be on the table right now.
4: At the end of the day, Bruneau and his wife say they want to keep all manufacturing in Canada, but say the numbers have to work.
5: We want to stay here. We don't want to leave. Our families are here. We're begging these two countries, please, please get back to the table.
4: And we reached out to the federal government but did not receive a response before our deadline. The government has announced billions of dollars in support for tariff-affected businesses, including loans and grants. Patricia?
0: CTV's Caitlin Wilson live for us tonight. Thank you. Well, meantime, the Prime Minister is moving forward with plans to make Canada less reliant on the Americans, saying he's not waiting for a call from U.S. President Donald Trump. CTV's Mike Lecouture has more on where things stand with new Canadian tariffs set to come into effect next week.
7: Red lines weren't going to change. Boom, it's in there. You know, our way or the highway, take it or leave it.
8: Prime Minister Mark Carney peeling back the curtain on the American attitude in the hours before trade talks fell apart last month. Carney also pushed back on claims from U.S. Commerce Secretary Howard Lutnick that Canada ended talks to influence the Quebec election and Alberta referendum.
7: I don't think, with all respect, appointed, unelected, cabinet members in the United States are experts on Canadian politics.
8: Carney's comments came as President Donald Trump took to his social media, posting, "It is very good for Canadian politicians like Prime Minister Carney to make President Donald J. Trump the enemy until their economy collapses. Then it will prove to be very bad for politics," adding, "Just watch." Carney said his team isn't positioning politically, and he addressed the way that Trump's secretaries are now backing off certain positions.
7: So all of a sudden they don't care about Canadian language or culture and those elements. Well, if they didn't care, they shouldn't have kept them in the deal up in the last.
8: The war of words continues as the trade dispute is just 5 days away from ramping up. On Tuesday at midnight, Canada is set to impose dollar-for-dollar tariffs on billions worth of U.S. imports, including steel and aluminum. At the same time, cabinet ministers are reminding Canadian businesses that federal help is also available.
9: Come and see us. We can help you. We are there with loans, interest-free loans, but we're also with non-repayable contributions, so basically grants to help you out.
8: Prime Minister Carney did say a call with President Trump will happen at some point, but he added that Canadian officials aren't going to spend their time waiting by the phone. Mike Lecouture, CTV News, Ottawa.
0: Stay with CTV News for continuing coverage of the trade war. For updates on radio, News Talk 580 CFRA, and on TV, CTV News Channel. Well, turning now to the municipal election campaign, Mark Sutcliffe releasing his public safety platform today, promising to hire more than 300 first responders and create a downtown safety czar. But his opponents say the plan focuses too much on policing and not enough on social services. CTV's Leah LaRocque joins us in studio with the details on this. Leah.
4: Patricia, when Mark Sutcliffe came to office 4 years ago, safety in the Byward market was a key focus during his term. That included more officers, hiring private security, and the new police hub in the Rideau Center. His opponents say that he's done very little to make Ottawa residents feel safer, and they call part of his plan reckless.
10: The Ramseys just moved back to Ottawa, but say there are some areas in the city they will try to avoid.
11: The Byward market needs to be cleaned up. So, because obviously it's a tourist attraction, right? We used to come all the time when we lived out of town.
12: Yeah.
11: And now I'm not so sure I want to go based on what I've heard.
10: Mark Sutcliffe says if he is reelected, he has a plan to make the area safer. He's promising to hire 350 first responders, including 200 more police officers, and create a downtown safety czar.
13: The downtown safety czar is going to be a position like no other in the city right now. We're going to give someone a mandate to execute on a downtown and Byward Market safety plan, an action plan.
10: Sutcliffe says the downtown czar would be a City of Ottawa employee, but would be given a lot of autonomy. One of their roles would be to lead a task force that's made up of members from representatives such as BIAs and community associations.
14: I don't believe that the creation of a safety czar is the answer.
10: Other candidates say Sutcliffe had 4 years to make the city safer, and that public safety isn't just about policing.
14: The solution from Mark Sutcliffe has been to focus on police enforcement in the Byward market that has simply pushed the problem into other neighborhoods. And we know that ultimately the solution is housing. My plan to build more not-for-profit housing is going to be a key part of it.
10: Neil Saravanamutu wants the city to follow Gatineau's lead in addressing homelessness and safety.
15: We need to provide housing for people that are currently living on the streets. We should use the model that Gatineau has adopted already of a tiny homes village. They're doing this at Transition, Village Transition.
10: Alex Lawson still hasn't released his public safety platform, but says it will focus on the drug crisis in our city.
16: We're going to be declaring a state of emergency about the opioid crisis in Ottawa. If we're looking at the reason that crimes are committed, that's going to be important as well. Right? If somebody's stealing bread, let's find out, you know, why they're hungry. If somebody's setting up an encampment, for the most part, it's because our shelters aren't safe.
4: Of those candidates who have released their platform, one area they are all in agreement, supporting and expanding the Anchor program. That's the city's alternative response team that provides mental health and substance use support and dispatches crisis response workers. And Election Day, Patricia, October 26th.
0: It is coming up. All right, CTV's Leah LaRocque live for us tonight. Thank you. Still ahead, moving day. Students at Carleton and U Ottawa get set up for another year with lectures slated to begin after Labor Day. That story coming up. Taking a live look now through our centennial glass sky cam, 25 degrees out there in Ottawa. As we get our first check on the weather, we want to go to Jackie at LeBay Park, where the Gatineau Hot Air Balloon Festival is taking place. Jackie, are those beautiful balloons going up tonight?
12: The good news is, Patricia, we are hearing it is a go for this evening. What time will that be? Well, we will determine that in the next 30 minutes or so, but quite the turnaround in terms of conditions compared to what we saw yesterday. It was the opening night for yesterday, no hot air balloon in the sky, but today a different story. Clear conditions as well, and temperature-wise, it's looking pretty great. Let's look at wind speed, though. Conditions are favorable. We've got calmer winds in store. It's a lot windier in Kingston at 28 kilometers per hour. By the time 7 o'clock rolls around, it will be less than 20 kilometers per hour. And this is what the spokespeople here at the Hot Air Balloon Festival was looking for. Now, conditions overall will be looking pretty clear as we get into the midnight hour. The good news is the temperature is looking pretty great. It's about 25 across eastern Ontario. Those humidex levels actually taking us feeling closer to 31, 32. Again, if you are heading out tonight to this evening, Smash Mouth is a headliner at 9:30. Bring a light jacket. We've got some cool breeze moving through. But between now and 7 o'clock, look to the skies because it's going to be quite beautiful. We'll have this and more throughout the 6 o'clock show. Back to you.
0: All right, thank you, Jackie. Well, a pedestrian is dead after he was struck by an OC Transpo bus on Highway 417 last night. It happened in the eastbound lanes near Parkdale Avenue around 8:20. The man was brought to hospital with life-threatening injuries where he later died. Ontario Provincial Police say no other information will be released but are asking for any witnesses to contact them. Two people wanted in connection with a murder case in Perth are now facing charges of first-degree murder. Christo Allison Richards was found with serious injuries in Last Duel Park on April 12th. He later died in hospital. Two people have already been arrested. Police continue to search for two suspects, both from Ottawa. 34-year-old Joseph Mador is believed to be in British Columbia, possibly camping or traveling through remote areas of the province. Investigators think 28-year-old Brayton Kennedy is in New Brunswick. Well, turning now to Toronto, where a massive cleanup effort is underway after dangerous storms swept through southern Ontario last night, bringing heavy rainfall, high winds, and hail. One of the locations that suffered severe damage, the new Rogers Stadium. The CTV News chopper capturing this video showing rows of seats ripped out of place and debris scattered across the venue. Thankfully, no one was injured, but it's not clear how long repairs could take. CTV's Janice Golding has more on the impact across Toronto.
17: The wind and the rain were fierce. The GTA deluged by a wild storm, with Environment Canada declaring a rare red warning around 5 p.m.
18: Take cover immediately if threatening weather approaches.
17: A warning reserved for very dangerous and possibly life-threatening weather.
19: It was completely dark, looked like midnight. Cannot see nothing.
20: We were dodging trees, like we were dodging like full-on trees on the ground.
17: Roadways looked like rivers as drivers tried to navigate their way through water that was several feet deep in certain areas, with the Gardiner, Bayview, and Don Valley Parkway shut down due to significant flooding.
21: So many roads were fully flooded, and I had to go through like pools of water.
17: The rising water was tough to navigate no matter how you were traveling, by bus, by foot, or by car, with first responders even having to rescue some people who'd been trapped in their vehicles.
22: And when it started hitting my ankles and I panicked, I couldn't open the door straight away, climbed to the back seat and forced my way out through the back door.
17: In fact, Toronto Fire says it dealt with 1,500 calls in a 24-hour time period. The service's second largest call volume day in history, just shy of the ice storm of 2013.
23: We responded alongside our partners with Toronto Police Service and Toronto Paramedics from structure fires, technical rescues, including water rescues, high-angle rescues with workers trapped on collapsed scaffolding, elevator rescues, and rescues involving partial building collapses.
17: Some 65,000 people lost power.
24: We've been trying to get through to hydro, but it's so difficult. We've been on hold for over 45 minutes.
17: With large swaths of the city dealing with the aftermath today.
25: Our water was up to the top of my fence.
17: Denise Myers was drying out items from her flooded basement today.
25: Every neighbor I had came with buckets to help me, so it didn't go to the whole house.
17: While hydro crews got to work restoring power, Torontonians surveyed the damage.
26: Snapped like a twig.
1: Over here, a massive tree branch came down, crushed the roof of this lady's house.
17: Down trees, blocking roadways, and damaging cars and homes. Parts of the city still a waterlogged mess following the torrential rain, with crews struggling to deal with the aftermath of a storm for the history books. Janice Golding, CTV News.
0: The federal government is spending billions of dollars on new made-in-Canada Via Rail passenger cars.
2: We have chosen to be here today to announce the single largest procurement in Via Rail history.
0: The announcement made in Thunder Bay today at the Alstom plant where the cars will be built. Alstom is the company that built the trains for Ottawa's LRT. The government awarding a $4.7 billion contract today for the production, assembly and maintenance of the Via Rail cars.
2: Today's announcement is a powerful example of what Buy Canada stands for. A nation-building, once-in-a-generation investment that will not only transform the way Canadians travel, but also strengthen our economy for the years to come.
0: The first train car is expected to be delivered in 2031. Carney says the project will lead to 700 new jobs. Well, it was an unsettling offseason for Sens fans, marred by the abrupt departure of their captain. But with puck drop on the new Ottawa Senators season set for 1 month from today, the team is focusing on an improved fan experience, unveiling a new spectator option and some tasty new treats to savor. CTV's Dylan Dyson was there for the preview, Dylan.
3: Yeah, that's right, Patricia. Fans will see many changes to the organization this season, not least of all a new captain on the ice, but also new renovations to the in-arena seating, creative new food and drink options, and even a new team slogan.
5: Work is underway inside the Canadian Tire Center on a brand new fan deck designed for more socialization.
6: It's important because that's where the game and sports are trending. People want to have those social spaces where they can do two things. They can watch the game, but they can also interact with their friends or with their family and have that social interaction.
5: The CTC is losing 850 seats to do it, but Sens superfan Kevin Lee says he likes that the team isn't waiting until a new arena at LeBreton Flats to improve the fan experience.
7: I think it's great to see that even though we all know we're chasing that downtown arena, that the team's still investing in the CTC and trying to make it more of a social experience, get more young fans into the building. It's really cool to see like how the building's evolving still.
5: With this year's home opener a little more than a month away, the Sens held their season preview Thursday, unveiling what's new for 2026 and 2027. Like a beaver tail style smoked meat sandwich.
26: You would have this almost this long fried dough, but then we throw maple mustard on top of it, Swiss cheese, then we have our freshly made smoked meat that we do in-house, and then we had pea meal bacon, and we have shredded pickles.
5: While tickets could generally be a tougher sell this year after the off-season departure of the Sens captain, this one won't be. Many have Brady Tkachuk's return with Florida circled on October 21st. There's also a renewed push from the Senators to ensure Sens fans are the ones filling the seats when rival teams come to town.
27: There's ways for us to verify based on, you know, your buying history with us. You know, the tickets are not going to be able to be transferred. They're not going to be able to be resold. So, you know, the goal for us is how do we get our most passionate fans at these games.
7: We always know that the rivalry nights are tough with a lot of visiting like fans coming in and taking over the building. It'll be interesting to see if the Sens can use that program to help get Sens fans into the seats and have the home crowd really take over.
5: The team also unveiled a new slogan, The Hill We Choose, a nod to Parliament Hill and the Gatineau Hills, and a call for fans to root for the home team.
3: With the new renovations, capacity at the CTC now reduces to 17,010 seats. Also new this year is a bus shuttle program that will transport fans to and from the CTC for all home games from different pubs across the city. The Ottawa Charge are also preparing to play their first full season at the Canadian Tire Centre coming up. The Sens say renovations are also underway to create a designated space for them. Patricia.
0: More than a few changes. All right. CTV's Dylan Dyson live for us tonight. Thank you.
28: It's been good. It's obviously hard, but doing this for people who are living with cancer and going through all of their treatments, what they're going through is much harder than what I'm doing. So I'm inspired by them, and I'm walking all this way. I'm almost home. Thank goodness.
0: Thank goodness, indeed. Coming up, we share an update on our colleague as she walks from Montreal to Ottawa to raise money for cancer research. Amazing. Jackie.
12: Thanks so much, Patricia. It's begun. Look up to the sky, and the hot air balloons are taking up the Outaouais region up in the blue sky today. Lots of sunshine as well. What a sight. We will be seeing 6 to 7 more throughout the next 40 minutes, and hopefully we can capture as much as we can. Here's a live look through our Centennial Glass Sky Cam, showcasing Sussex Drive, the sun continuing to shine. It's 25 degrees with that humidex level feeling closer to 31.
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0: Well, every Thursday, we want to put the spotlight on three good things happening in our city.
1: And we begin with this incredible fundraiser by our colleague, Ziada Callender. She's walking nearly 240 kilometers from Montreal all the way here, home to Ottawa, raising money for cancer research. She began this past Saturday, and she's on track to complete her six-day journey tomorrow morning. She was in the Innes Road area earlier today. I was able to catch up with her. Ziada is a cancer survivor, and her long walk back is all about raising awareness and funds for the Ottawa Hospital Foundation.
2: As great as this walk is for me, it's not about me at all. I just want to make sure that the spotlight's on the Ottawa Hospital and the great care and that they give to their patients like me. When I was going through my cancer battle, it's been absolutely fantastic, the care and treatment I received, and I want to make sure that the spotlight is on that and that we can get as much money raised for the Ottawa Hospital to support those people.
1: She had a goal of raising $10,000. She has now raised more than $13,000. It is the home stretch. The journey will end tomorrow morning at
0: so
1: the
0: good.
1: Cancer clinic at the Ottawa Hospital's general campus. And she's tired, but she looks good.
0: She looks amazing. We're so proud of her. And when she first started talking about doing this, you're doing what? Walking from where to where?
1: And why?
0: Montreal
1: again?
0: To Ottawa.
1: Okay, right. The good cause. Yeah, yeah, yeah.
0: Yeah.
1: We're all suckers for a good cause.
0: Super passionate about it. And then she's gone to, like, all of us and gotten advice for the walk and doing something like this. And she doesn't look like she's hurting at all.
1: No.
0: So amazing. Can't wait to welcome her.
1: And you gave her some good tips with the gels and the heels.
0: Yeah, we'll have her on the radio at News Talk 580 CFRA tomorrow as she's going across the line. So that'll be awesome, and we're very proud of
1: her. Yes.
0: We also want to let you know about this. We're heading to the Ottawa Baseball Stadium where the Titans are playing their final home game tonight before the playoffs.
3: We're so pumped to be back in the playoffs. You know, it's been since 2024 that we've had playoff baseball here in Ottawa, so we're very excited. The fans have supported us so much throughout the regular season that we're excited to see them come out on Wednesday, September 9th.
0: A little doubleheader for the Titans to say attendance is up almost 20% this year. They're expecting big crowds for next week's playoff game. Tonight is fan appreciation night with prizes and post-game fireworks. You like the fireworks, I think, as much as the sports.
1: That's right. Should be a good time.
0: Yeah.
1: I'll be stuck here, but, you know, cheering them on from afar. And finally, we're getting set for the last long weekend of summer. But this is for those who can't wait for autumn. Fall season kicks off this weekend at the Log Farm, the attraction on Cedarview Road in Nepean, takes visitors back to see what life was like 150 years ago. There's a family-friendly corn maze and wagon rides through the maple trees. You can also meet and feed the animals.
0: Why were you looking at me when you talked about life 150 years ago?
1: Oh,
0: I don't remember that. great spot for the kids.
1: She's such a jokester.
0: Thanks so much, Steph. Do you have a story for us to include in our Three Good Things segment? Something light, happy, a community event? Maybe your colleague is doing something amazing. We'd love to hear it. You can send your ideas to ottawanews@ctv.ca. Well, after a rainy night, we woke up to blue skies this morning. Some beautiful summer weather today. Plenty of sunshine and warm temperatures. What appears to be a double-crested cormorant. I don't know if I'm saying that right, but you know what I mean. Enjoying the sun over at the Flora Footbridge. Cormorant? Yeah. Cormorant. Let's go back to Jackie at La Bay Park in Gatineau for a full look at the forecast. Any cool birds near you or more interesting stuff in the sky, Jackie?
4: But there are at least three hot air balloons up in the sky right now. There is a cool bird. They have a name to the hot air balloon. I forget what it is, but I will find that out in the next 10 minutes for you. So it is a gorgeous day down here. Just look up to the sky, and you're going to see this move throughout the Ottawa region. What a wonderful time for this. Right now, temperatures sitting around 25 degrees. We still have daytime high up at 26. A mix of sun and cloud right now. And we are taking a closer look at what sunset can be. About 7:36 this evening. So, you know, the days are getting shorter in terms of our sunlight. Now, tonight's lows across eastern Ontario, about 15, 16 degrees. Partly cloudy skies. A little chillier in Bancroft, where temperatures will drop down to 11 degrees. But for the most part, we are averaging between 15 and 16 for our overnight low. Tomorrow's daytime high is about 25, 26 degrees. About a 40% chance we could see some isolated showers moving through. So not all parts of the region will see some rain moving through. If we do so, it'll be very light drizzle moving in, and it shouldn't last very long. Now, right now, across the country, temperatures are on Fredericton about 16 degrees, 18 in Charlottetown and Halifax. A little bit of the precipitation that we had seen move through us has now hit the Atlantic area. Now, the warm-up, though, is coming from the Midwest. You could already still to see it continue in Windsor, 26 degrees. It's 27 and cloudy in Toronto. Much cooler in Timmins, though, at 19 degrees. And as we look towards the west, 25.

0: Regina, 25 in Saskatoon with a mix of sun and cloud. Much cooler, though, in Vancouver, where temperatures are hovering at 18 degrees. A closer look at our 7-day forecast brought to you by Davidson Hearing Aid Centers, celebrating over 80 years in family business. It was going to be mainly cloudy skies for Friday, but we have partly cloudy conditions, 40% chance. This will extend into our Saturday. It likely won't be until Sunday or Monday that we will see some sunshine moving in, 24 to 26 degrees. And by Tuesday, particularly by Wednesday, we will likely see greater chance of rain moving through. Now, Patricia, take a look at what we are seeing right now. This will be the third hot air balloon that will be getting to the skies very shortly. I understand there's about three more that is happening right now. So, again, we're looking forward to seeing all of this happen. We're glad it's happening tonight because yesterday was a washout.
1: Was indeed. I drove home through some of that rain. I would not have wanted to be up in a hot air balloon yesterday, but looks beautiful today, Jackie. Thank you. Well, still to come, post-secondary students are moving in. We catch up with first years and parents here in Ottawa.

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8: 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The move-in has begun at Ottawa's post-secondary schools. First-year students getting settled into residence as they get set to start an exciting new chapter. Here's CTV's Natalie Van Roy.
9: This one will be carried.
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12: Little odds and ends.
10: Some traveling across the country to be here.
12: We split it in two. First day in Quebec City and made the morning shift this morning.
10: This family coming from Halifax.
13: Hard to say goodbye?
12: Well, we haven't done that yet, but it probably will be, yeah.
10: The unloading zone busy at Carleton. Residents move in officially runs from September 3rd to September 6th ahead of orientation week. Student groups offering support along the way.
14: I would say a lot of social networking would be helpful, feeling your belong to society, yes, and just get along with people.
10: Busy also at the University of Ottawa campus downtown.
15: Pretty smooth so far. Easy peasy. Yeah. Lots of places to park and easy to move stuff around and find everything.
10: Everything unpacked and ready to go as parents also get ready for the new chapter.
16: We don't give advice. No, I think she's got it covered.
10: Natalie Van Roy, CTV News.
8: No advice. They know it all. Good to go. Now some other stories you need to know right now. Health officials have confirmed the first human case of West Nile virus in eastern Ontario this year. The virus is transmitted to humans through a mosquito bite. No other details on the case were released, but the Eastern Ontario Health Unit is reminding residents to take precautions to protect themselves against mosquito bites. There have been no confirmed cases in humans in Ottawa this year, but officials did detect the virus in a mosquito pool in the city in July. Well, the last long weekend of summer is quickly approaching. Here's a look at what will be open and closed in the city on Labor Day. OC Transpo will operate on a Sunday schedule. There will be no garbage or recycling collection on Monday. City service centers will be closed along with library branches. The Rideau Centre and Tanger Outlets will be open. All other malls will be closed. Businesses in the Byward Market and Glebe will be allowed to open. Most grocery stores will be closed, but some downtown locations will stay open, and museums will also be open.
1: It has been more than 70 years since a new monarch appeared on a Canadian banknote.
8: The Bank of Canada unveiling a new $20 bill today with an image of King Charles. The new design layout is vertical instead of horizontal. It's the first Canadian paper currency to feature the king, whose image replaces his mother's, the late Queen Elizabeth II. The Royal Canadian Mint has produced coins featuring King Charles since 2023. We want to go back to Jackie now at the Gatineau Hot Air Balloon Festival. Jackie, looking good there.
9: Patricia, they have all lifted off. They are up in the sky, but there's still more activity that's happening down here at the Hot Air Balloon Festival. And even great headliners for this whole weekend. To tell us more, we have Patrice Belanger. You are the spokesperson for this.
13: I am.
9: This is your 18th edition being hosted, but you have grown up here. You have
13: exactly.
9: So much experience.
13: I am from Gatineau. I used to be the usual festival goer and festival comer, enjoying this festival. And it's even better as the spokesperson because I have the privilege of presenting all of our stars and then that lineup, that amazing lineup of performers that we have, starting last night with Matt Lang, and tonight Smash Mouth from the 90s till today. They've been all around the planet. Such big hits as I'm a Believer, Walking on Sunshine, and All-Star,
9: of course. All-Star.
13: And then tomorrow, Simple Plan will be here. And Simple Plan holds the record for the biggest attendance here in the history of the Hot Air Balloon Festival. On Saturday, it's Half Moon Run. And it's a family-oriented festival, Jackie. It's free for kids aged 10 and under, so know that. And it is still time for you to buy your five-day passes. Even though there's one day gone, it is still saving you money to cross the bridge and come in the Parc de la Bie here in Gatineau and enjoy the festival.
9: We have 30 more seconds. I know we have the midway, but the piece of resistance was the Hot Air Balloon Festival. You have flown in one of these. What is it like up there?
13: It's amazing because it's dead silent up there, and you rediscover your own region, the Outaouais region, either Ottawa or Gatineau, from up in the air, and it is an amazing feeling to be flying in those hot air balloons. So come and enjoy the festival, whether it's flying in a hot air balloon or enjoying the lineup we have for the whole family here.
9: Thank you so much, Patrice. Again, until Sunday, 6:30 in the morning, there's an opportunity to catch the Hot Air Balloon Festival.
13: Sunrise liftoffs are amazing.
9: If the weather permits.
13: There you go.
9: And even 6:30 p.m. But we were a little early today, which was fantastic. So just keep your head up to the sky.
13: And what's the weather like for the weekend, Jackie?
9: Well, it's 40% chance, but hopefully, fingers crossed, we got clear conditions to go on during this hour.
13: Thank you. And you brought us good luck tonight, so you're here the whole weekend.
9: This was the first day of this edition that we got to see this, so I'm so glad we lucked out on this.
13: Thank you so much.
9: We will take it back to you in the studio.
8: Lucked out indeed, and worth getting up early for as well, no doubt. Jackie, thank you very much.
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8: The world has lost a powerful voice for women. Gloria Steinem, the American activist who spent a lifetime fiercely advocating on behalf of women's rights and equality, has died at 92. Here's CTV's Joy Melvin.
10: Gloria Steinem said she was a reluctant speaker whose voice became one of the most recognizable of the modern women's liberation movement.
32: Here not only for the Equal Rights Amendment, but in the names of all the women in this country.
10: A journalist who first attracted national attention posing as a Playboy bunny, investigating sexist treatment and poor salaries of working women at New York's Playboy Club.
33: Equal pay for equal work.
10: A vocal campaigner for women's rights and abortion, even sharing her own painful experience.
32: I can assure you, as a woman who has had one, that abortion is not a pleasurable experience. It is only a last resort.
10: Steinem took on the taboo issues of our time. The founder of Ms. Magazine put domestic violence, sexual harassment, and date rape on the front pages, telling CTV's Sandy Rinaldo in 2011 her glamorous looks weren't always helpful.
34: Did it also work against you?
35: Sometimes it was not helpful in being taken seriously. And it was kind of painful to work really, really, really hard and then have it all attributed to looks.
10: A celebrity in her own right, she told the younger generation in Toronto, the struggle for equality isn't over.
35: Is there still a need for oxygen? Is there still a need for self-respect? Is there still a need for democracy? Of course.
10: Critical of the institution of marriage, Steinem tied the knot late in life with David Bale, father of actor Christian Bale. And in 2013, President Barack Obama awarded her America's highest honor, the Presidential Medal of Freedom.
36: Well, one piece of advice to young girls is, I love this, do not listen to my advice. Listen to the voice inside you and follow that.
10: The woman who tore down walls for women in the workplace passed away peacefully at her home in New York. Joy Malvin, CTV News.
37: They have all type of value, their historical value, their symbolic value, but of course their financial value.
8: They were hidden inside a suitcase for more than a century. 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We'll share those details after the break.
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1: Well, this next story is one with international mystery and royal intrigue. Centuries-old jewels are going on display in Quebec City after they were hidden away for more than 100 years. CTV's Genevieve Beauchemin has the details.
3: In a world premiere, priceless jewels reflecting centuries of history are on display in a secure room of the Musée National des Beaux-Arts.
4: Lawrence's father.
3: And the Habsburgs family, heirs to the Empress who secretly brought the jewels to Quebec City, say this exhibit fulfills their grandmother's wishes.
4: This was the place that our grandmother really felt well and felt peaceful and felt, for the first time after decades of persecution, felt relaxed in.
3: During the Second World War, the last Empress of Austria-Hungary, Zita, then in exile in Belgium, fled her home 2 days before it was bombed by the Nazis. She and her 8 children, along with a small brown suitcase, found refuge in Quebec City.
5: My grandmother, her mother, and her sister.
3: And that's where the Empress stayed for a decade. She traveled back to Europe packing a secret. Precious jewels thought lost, stolen, or recut were in that battered suitcase she left behind, stored in a Quebec City bank vault. In the 15-piece collection wrapped in tissue paper, a pocket watch that once belonged to Marie Antoinette, and one of the largest diamonds known to exist, the Florentine.
5: They have all type of value, their historical value, their symbolic value, but of course their financial value.
3: It was Empress Zita's wish that the lost treasure remain a mystery until a century after the death of her husband, Charles I, in 1922. She told only 2 of her sons, who passed it along to only 2 of their heirs, Lawrence and Simeon Habsburg.
5: And we never talked to anyone else about it.
3: In the fall of 2025, the Habsburgs finally revealed the family secret to the world. In another twist, the Austrian government has launched a commission to determine whether the country has any claim to some of the jewels.
4: There is no claim. It's a commission that wants to evaluate the situation. I have to say, you know, this is like a political daily play. And
3: the heirs say the exhibit also serves as a timely symbol of a powerful link between Canada and Europe, and that their grandmother, the Empress, would be delighted.
6: The exhibit is called Hidden Treasure, A Century of Mystery. It opens Friday, and it's likely to be quite popular. Reservations are mandatory online. Geneviève Beauchemin, CTV News, Quebec City.
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1: Well, coming up, an Ottawa cyclist raising money for cancer research with a cross-country bike ride. Jackie.
8: Well, Patricia, we have found some avid viewers who... How did you find out about the Hot Air Balloon Festival today?
9: 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And I said, listen, let's get dressed, let's get down there. And we did, and thank God, because it's a wonderful time down here. Beautiful evening.
8: Absolutely. Thank you so much, Robert and Grace. May the drive from Elmer. Again, 6:30 is usually when the Hot Air Balloon Festival, weather permitting, is when you can see it up in the sky. Here's a live look through our Centennial Glass Sky Cam, showcasing Kowecki Point, where the temperature is 25 degrees. 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
1: Here's what's on CTV tonight. E-Talk, The Big Bang Theory, Jeopardy Masters, two more episodes of Big Bang, and back-to-back episodes of Children Ruin Everything. Final check on the weather now. And Jackie, you always say if you're comfy on the couch, maybe you want to come on out. There's still time. And I always assume if people are comfy on the couch, they're not going to do it. But apparently sometimes they do.
8: Robert and Grace from Elmer did, and there's still time to come down here for the headliner Smash Mouth at 9:30 this evening. Conditions are pretty great, and this will continue into tomorrow morning, where temperatures will start off at 15 degrees, mainly cloudy skies. We will start to see more cloud cover rolling in the noon hour, and yes, there is a 40% chance that we could see some showers or isolated showers for Friday afternoon, early evening. This will extend into Saturday, where we could see another round of isolated showers move through. Daytime high, though, for the next several days will be 24 to 26 degrees. I'm looking forward, though, to Sunday and Monday, because sunshine and nothing but that sunshine is in the forecast. We'll take it back to you guys in studio, and we're going to enjoy more activities and festivities here at the Hot Air Balloon Festival.
1: Excellent. Thank you. A holiday Monday coming up. Yeah. I feel like it's going to take a lot of us by surprise because the kids are already back
0: in school.
1: And then, oh, here we go, Labor Day weekend. So that'll be good. We want to check in and see what our team is working on for 11:30 tonight. Stephane Keyes will be on the desk.
0: Yes, thank you, Patricia. Tonight we check in on Quebec politics. Our neighbors in Gatineau have a provincial election on October 5th, but overshadowing campaigning today is the outgoing economy minister dropping an F-bomb during a radio interview. The expletive was hurled in reference to the U.S. president and his role in the ongoing trade war. Bernard Drainville issuing this statement on social media about it last night, writing, Donald Trump has opened an unprecedented tariff war on Quebec and Canada, adding the words he chose were inappropriate, but that his indignation remains. We'll have that and more tonight at 11:30, and we hope you'll join us. Patricia.
1: A lot of interesting
0: language.
1: Words and comments. Yes.
0: Colorful language.
1: Straight for. All right. Thank you, Steph. Finally for us tonight. Another good news story, an Ottawa cyclist riding
2: Some
1: across the country
2: think I'm
1: with
2: absolutely
1: the
2: crazy
1: goal of raising money for...
2: There's others that are just so encouraging. You know, people would take me by the hand and say a prayer for me, or they've bought me lunches. I've had a dinner bought for me. People have been good.
1: Raising money for ovarian cancer research. That's Barry Woods, father of professional cyclist Michael Woods, started his 7,000-kilometer trip in July by dipping his wheel in the Pacific Ocean. He's passing through Ottawa this week on his way to Newfoundland and Labrador. He's dedicated his ride to his sister, Diane, who passed away after a battle with ovarian cancer in May. What a beautiful thing to do. Shares some of his son's cycling abilities, no doubt.
0: A wonderful tribute. He said his sister Diane is the firstborn of six, and so they grew up, I guess, in the country, and she was kind of like that secondary mother to her siblings.
1: Meant so much.
0: Yeah,
1: what a wonderful way to honor her, and what a beautiful country to travel across, if you can do it in that way, and raise money and awareness. Love that.
0: And a son like that, of course, you can do it.
1: 100%.
0: Take tips from the pro.
1: And look forward to greeting Ziada tomorrow as well.
0: Yes.
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24: Good evening, I'm Ryan Knowles. Cloudy out there, 25 degrees, feels like 29. Your full forecast is coming up. First, your top stories. Well, Mayor Mark Sutcliffe is releasing his public safety platform as the municipal election campaign ramps up. He is promising to hire 350 first responders, including 200 more police officers, if he's reelected next month. Sutcliffe is also pledging to treat the toxic drug and mental health crisis in Ottawa as an emergency and hire a downtown safety czar to lead and coordinate solutions.
25: We're going to give someone a mandate to execute on a downtown and Byward Market safety plan, an action plan. We're going to give that person the mandate to bring everyone together to work on the solutions that we need to solve this crisis.
24: All candidates have also committed to expanding the city's non-police crisis response teams. Jeff Leeper says ultimately the solution to the city's drug and mental health crisis is housing and is promising to build more not-for-profit homes along with investing more in social services. Neil Saravanamutu wants to follow Gatineau's lead by building low-cost tiny homes to act as transitional housing. Alex Lawson still hasn't released his public safety platform, but says he would declare a state of emergency about the opioid crisis in Ottawa. You can find more info about the mayoral candidate's platform on CTV Ottawa's website. Meantime, the war of words continues between Canadian and American politicians as the trade talks remain non-existent. CTV's Mike Locatour has more.
26: Prime Minister Mark Carney pushed back on claims from U.S. Commerce Secretary Howard Lutnick that Canada ended talks to influence the Quebec election and Alberta referendum.
27: I don't think, with all respect, appointed, unelected cabinet members in the United States are experts on Canadian politics.
26: Carney's comments came as President Donald Trump took to his social media, posting, "It is very good for Canadian politicians like Prime Minister Carney to make President Donald J. Trump the enemy until their economy collapses. Then it will prove to be very bad for politics," adding, just watch. Carney said his team isn't positioning politically, and he addressed the way that Trump's secretaries are now backing off certain positions.
27: So all of a sudden they don't care about Canadian language or culture. Well, if they didn't care, they shouldn't have kept them in the deal.
24: The trade dispute is set to ramp up next week as Canada's retaliatory tariffs come into effect on Tuesday at midnight. In other news, a pedestrian is dead after he was struck by an OC Transpo bus on Highway 417 last night. It happened in the eastbound lanes near Parkdale around 8:20 p.m. The man was brought to hospital with life-threatening injuries where he later died. Ontario Provincial Police say no other information will be released but are asking for any witnesses to contact them. And the Ottawa Senators previewed their fan experience plans for the upcoming NHL season today. CTV's Dylan Dyson is at the Canadian Tire Center.
3: The biggest in-arena difference fans will notice at the CTC will be a new 300-level fan deck, which will be a place for socializing throughout the game and available to anyone with a ticket. There's also a host of new food and drink options on offer this season, as well as a new shuttle service to transport fans to games from key spots around the city. Many of these changes inspired directly from fan feedback.
24: Ottawa's home opener is October 8th against the Philadelphia Flyers. It's a new way to join the conversation. Have your say with the CFRA talkback button on the iHeartRadio app. From the CTV Weather Center, partly cloudy overnight, a low of 16 degrees. Cloudy tomorrow, 40% chance of showers in the afternoon and evening, a high of 25, it'll feel like 29. Mix of sun and clouds on Saturday, 40% chance of showers and a high of 24. Sunny Sunday, high of 24. That is the latest from the CTV Newsroom. I'm Ryan Knowles. 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

0: Shane Hewitt and the Night Shift. Welcome to the show. Throwback Thursday today, September 3rd, 2026, from the nation's capital all across Canada here for you. I'm in the village of Merrickville, just south of Ottawa. Ryan O'Donnell is in Calgary downtown. Noah Skanga is in Toronto downtown with his galoshes on after yesterday. Noah, did you get caught in the storm?
1: I haven't worn galoshes since I was like five.
0: Did you get wet yesterday?
1: I actually lucked out, and I seem to have dodged the whole thing. When it came in the middle of the afternoon, I was in my other office, and I just saw dark clouds, and I was like, whatever, don't care. And then when the next time I went out, soaking wet everywhere, and I was like, eh, not my problem. And then when I came in and I got into here, after I got in, it started to rain again. But again, I was already here. Not my problem.
0: Not my problem. Pretty wicked what it turned out to be. This is where the power of the internet is incredibly cool. If you didn't hear the news, a big storm hit Toronto yesterday, and the damage was quite remarkable. AC/DC is going to have some work to do before their concert coming up in a week and a bit there at the field where they, like, it just, it's the stands basically blew sideways. Now it's temporary stuff, but like a scaffolding, but I mean, still, it's quite disturbing. So this is a video off of Twitter of a guy out the door of his shop, and we'll just hear it first. I want to hear what comes across on the radio, and then we'll explain what's happening.
2: Come in, come in.
3: Oh my god.
2: Oh my god. Are you kidding me? Oh wow.
0: Okay, so you can hear the wind and you can hear the mayhem that's kind of in there. But at the end of it, in the last couple of seconds, you hear kind of a just like a shuffle, and then you hear a horn honk, and then you hear a whack. Can we get the last couple of seconds there, Noah? The shuffle, the horn honk, and then the whack. Okay, so what happened was the wind was blowing so hard, people couldn't stop walking. They were basically getting blown into the street. And the horn honk is a driver getting mad and honking his horn at pedestrians because they're getting blown in his way. Play it one more time, last couple seconds. Listen to the thump. The sound of the thump at the end is a street light. Like when you're at a stoplight and it's like red, yellow, green. You know, the yellow street light that everywhere, that's the sound of that blowing by and just about taking out the guy who almost got run over by the car because he got blown into the street. But the only thing the driver could worry about was honking his horn because the guy fell down. Can you just play the end again? Yeah. Anyway, everyone seemed to be okay.
1: Did you see the footage of the couch? That was pulled off of someone's balcony, and it was flying across the city and it hit another apartment. Yeah, it's wild.
4: Like a couch in the wind.
0: That could be a good song, eh?
4: Yeah.
0: Anyway, incredible storm, incredible damage, and I thank you to everyone who texted and said, "Are you guys okay?" Yeah, fine. It didn't hit Ottawa, so it was good. I mean, it's funny because I don't think people understand our country. Like geography. Oh, I heard a storm hit Southern Ontario. Yeah, I don't live in Southern Ontario, actually. Oh, what do you mean you don't live in Southern Ontario? Well, I live in Eastern Ontario. Oh, there's a difference? Yeah. It's like when people say, are you going north? You going north to Sudbury, right? It's like, oh, actually, it's more that way. It's a little bit north, stuff like that. And people think Sudbury is further north than, like, in Calgary. They'd be like, oh, you're going up to Sudbury? And I'd be like, it's down.
4: It's down.
0: This is wild. We just don't realize how big our country is and that it's hours and hours and hours to get there. Anyway, I think it's pretty cool. They got some work to do, though, to clean up those stands for some concerts. That's for sure. I'm not quite sure how that happens. Stuff's not supposed to blow away. At the same time, people aren't supposed to blow in the street, and stoplights aren't supposed to fly by. So, in all fairness, let's give it the grace. Now, with AC/DC's show that is pending there at the stadium where the stands blew over in Toronto, Throwback Thursday today is kind of a cool musical vibe. Do you have any records that you listen to now, Ryan O'Donnell?
4: Yes, I have a very large antique crate filled with probably like maybe 150 records.
0: Mm-hmm.
4: Yeah.
0: That's a lot of records.
4: Yeah, yeah. And I would I probably listen to one record a week. I probably take the time and put it on at least once a week. Yeah.
0: Okay. No. No, Skanga, you got any vinyl kicking around?
1: No. No, I don't care for vinyl. I mainly just have CDs and then digital.
0: Hmm. Why are you anti-analog?
1: Honestly, it's just it's cost prohibitive.
0: Yeah.
1: It's just, I'm not gonna pay so much to get the same thing I can pretty much grab for a fraction of the price.
0: It's a lot of work to lift the needle, put it on the record. I get it's hard. That's what we're talking about today. It's 1988 for Throwback Thursday. It's the year that the CD took over from vinyl for sales. And so we're kind of throwing back to, like, the tech, really. We're throwing back to a time when music was different because you had to engage with the music. Best case scenario, you had, what, a 5-CD player in the late 80s, early 90s? A little 5-disc carousel kind of thing. But you still had to engage with your music. You had your folder full of CDs. You put the CD in the thing. You push play. You popped your cassette in. You know, you put the needle on the record. All of these things were so incredibly different in 1988 than they are today. I think that's why people are going back to it. I think the tactile part of it is something special. I mean, I have no evidence to do this, but if I could make a hippie bet, I think the friction that is generated, the energy that's generated with a needle on the record feels different when you hear it than a digital one and zero from a CD.
4: I think you're right.
0: I think that's why the vibe is different. Doesn't mean the quality is better. I mean, CDs, you know, with compression and all that stuff, you could argue that side, but on the other side, the richness of a record, right? And so I think it's actually the energy and the friction that's there. I think that's the part of it that's it's pretty amazing when you think about it.
4: It's warm. That
0: piece of, yeah, this warmth to it. I don't know. It just feels right. So we're going to talk about that coming up. So if you have a favorite, 71010 is the text line for Throwback Thursday today. 1988 is just the year because that's when the CDs took over. And we're going to talk a little bit about that tech tonight. We're going to learn a little bit about it, vinyl specifically, and then all of the other technology around it, including the almighty 8-track tape later on. You ever try to figure one of those out, Ryan?
4: No, I've never, ever. I've never used an 8-track. I've used records, obviously. Grew up with CDs, but no cassettes, no 8-tracks.
0: No cassettes.
4: No, my family, like, we had none. By the time, like, because I was born in 96, there were no cassettes in that. There were cassettes in the house, but, like, we never used them. Mm. There's lots of mixtapes that my dad, like, parents made for each other that's, like, hidden in a crate somewhere, but never used by me. I probably could figure out how to use it, but I've never done it.
0: Oh, I feel sad for you. I've never made a mixtape.
4: Yeah. Well, I've made lots of mixtapes, just not on tape.
0: No, but that's not a mixtape. A mixtape, you had to time it. You were like, you know, pause with the record buttons down.
4: Yeah,
0: and
4: that's
0: then,
4: tough.
0: You know, you had to, otherwise you had gaps between songs that were too long, and there was all kinds of risks to this. We're going to talk about big news tonight, of course, as we do with Rob Breckenridge in just a bit. I'm curious about all this Americans commenting on Canadian politics thing that we've been talking about for a few days. Looks like the government finally got caught off on that one. And why do Canadian teams keep losing hockey players down to the United States? As hockey season's about to start warming up, we're going to learn a little bit behind it. And I'm told it's possible it has nothing to do with taxes, more to do with winning. We'll get to that and more coming up. Shane Hewitt on the Night Shift.
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0: So I never thought they would actually kind of compromise that image, because everyone thinks about the cash, the Canadian Tire money, and which is probably worth more than a Canadian dollar these days. But anyways, but still, people are actually think when they think of loyalty Canadian Tire, they think of those dollars. But now they're partnering with Tim Hortons, which I thought was really interesting. And let's face it, it's not. Tim Hortons is not up and coming. I think it's a mature sort of player in the Canadian market, at least in the Canadian market. And Canadian Tire is not outside of Canada. And I don't think it will ever be.
1: Mm-hmm. Well, it's a tough sell in America right now to have Canadian Tire. I can tell you that much.
0: A little bit. Yeah, exactly.
1: But I can understand.
0: Canadian Tire tariff free. Welcome. Welcome.
1: Everyone's welcome here. The Canadian Tire is an amazing job, from the money to the factories to the licenses to the products and controlling the supply chain. I mean, that's one of the best things that they've done. And it makes
0: their
1: more sense.
0: Their franchise program, too, is very – so you have C stores, B stores, and A stores, and you have to work your way up to become an A store owner. They're very meticulous about that. They train their franchisees very well, Canadian Tire. It's like a family, really. Yep. You go in, can't go in because of the money you have. You can't buy your influence. You have to work your way through the system, which is really, really unique.
1: It is unique, and it makes more sense to me to have a Tim Hortons in a Canadian Tire than it does in a grocery store.
0: Yeah.
1: Because that's food versus food, right? And so why wouldn't you do that? Why wouldn't you, like, if you're a Canadian Tire owner, if you can, why wouldn't you have a hot dog stand out every single day on the weekend? There's a lot of people going in and out of there.
0: That's the other thing about Canadian Tire. There's always someone selling food outside the store. Why would you sell food inside?
1: Yeah.
0: But I was tempted. I was tempted.
1: There we go.
0: I almost bought food at King Tire.
1: If we see it unfold. Actual food. Yeah, pepperoni sticks. That's what you used to always get there. My goodness.
0: Food.
1: It is food. It qualifies. At Food Professor on Twitter if you want to get them. And the Food Professor podcast, as always, Dr. Sylvain Charlebois. Thank you, sir.
0: Take care.
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1: Hey, be honest. If you drop it, do you still eat it? The 5-second rule is something that's been a part of our lives forever. You hear different people like, oh, it's the 3-second rule now. Does that make a difference? Dr. Keith Warner is here. A microbiologist is what Keith does generally, but he's my germ guy. He tells us what we should and shouldn't put in our mouths, really, is what it boils down to. Hey, Keith.
26: Hi there, Shane.
1: So, 5-second rule. Does Dr. Keith Warner abide by the 5-second rule?
26: It's a very interesting sort of situation with a 5-second rule. Europeans, like you mentioned, are 3 seconds. And it used to be 20 seconds at one point. And if you look through the history of it, because obviously you think, well, there must be a science base to this, surely. And the earliest sort of talk about food being thrown onto the floor and picked up again was actually in the 13th century by Genghis Khan. And Genghis Khan, if you remember from your history, was this Mongolian empire building who was ruthless. You know, when he died, he didn't want people to find his tomb. So he literally killed all the people who built it, killed the guards who were guarding them, and even the guards got killed, and the person who, the last person committed suicide. So he wasn't a nice chap at all. And it was the fact that at banquets, when they used to have them, and food dropped on the floor, you were forbidden to pick it up. It was a power game, obviously, until it left. And then you have to jump forward in history to the germ theory back in 1860 when Louis Pasteur discovered microbes were actually growing and dividing rather than mysteriously appearing spontaneously from air. And that made everyone germophobic. Obviously, as we entered the Great Depression, people would have to pick food up from the floor, go to the dumpster because there was nothing left. But after World War II, you know, people got obsessed with germs. So you could imagine, you know, they're coming back from all these infections, tuberculosis and things like that. And everything got bleached. Now, interestingly, the 5-second rule as we know it, well, it was a 10-second rule, was by Julie Charles. And Julie Charles, as you probably know from your history as well, was the first real TV cook. So back in those in the 60s, when you were doing your TV, you didn't have cut action. We could edit it out later. It was all live. And she would drop things and say, oh, 10-second rule, and things like that. And you have to go right 30 years later to this obscure novel. And I don't know who wrote it, but I think it's something like The Wandering Coach or something like that. And he mentioned the 5-second rule in that text, and that was the literary origin of it. And as we go to the 90s and what we are now, we live by that. And it's a classic example of basically telling ourselves it's right to do something. So we have this sort of devil and angel on our shoulders, don't we, most of the time. Which one wins out depends on
1: which one's louder. That's up to you. Yeah.
26: So I wasn't going to ask you, Shane, if your devil's louder than that. But your devil's saying, your angel is saying, look, you've dropped that cookie on the floor. You're going to get contamination from it. And the reality is the devil's saying, that's the last cookie. You're not going to waste it, are you? And we use this 5-second rule as what we call conjugative dissonance, which basically gives us justification for picking it up and eating it. And if we're in public, we drop something, we can say 5-second rule. And that basically puts the rest of the people around us saying, oh, yes, that's allowed then. Whereas before, you would basically say, what are you eating off the floor for? So
1: that's exactly it. Like, would you eat off the floor generally? The answer for most people is no.
26: You'll be surprised. You know, I see people dropping stuff on the floor, and it depends what it is. You know, if it's a pizza or something, yeah, they probably would pick it up and start eating it and things like that. Yeah. And it got to a point where you had to get some science behind it. You say, well, we live by this rule. Everyone's basically heard of a 5-second rule. And it was these two universities in the US who did it, and they literally drop different foods onto different floors and see how much they picked up. And even the Mythbusters did it. So you've got that sort of connotation. And from those studies, unfortunately for people who do lift up from the floor, the 5-second rule is a total myth. You know, basically once you've dropped it, it's going to pick things up.
1: Okay.
26: And the point is that to say, well, what happens if it lands on a carpet versus a tile?
1: Well, yeah, if it's my floor or your floor also, you would think, right? Because if it's my floor, I know what my floor has been through, but I don't know what your floor has been through.
26: I don't know if that would be, would I be tempted to pick things up in your floor, do you think? Or is it...
1: I have a Great Dane. I don't recommend it.
26: So you're right, though, what you say. Like, if you're on a carpet, it's a... Microbes have this tug of war. Like, should they go to the product or should they stick on the carpet? And even though the carpet's probably heavily loaded. And, like, if you're like me and you with pets, it's even worse. You wouldn't even think about it. But it's definitely worse. And if it's a wet product like pizza or something, that's even worse than that. It picks it up. But on tiles, yeah, you find... Well, not all right. You know, you still pick things up, but less so. And it's dry material. So if you drop a chip or something like that, it should be all right. But other things on that, it can.
1: So is there a hierarchy? Like tile is better than carpet is better than a hardwood? Or
26: yeah, so the running order, if you want a running order, it makes you change, is that carpets are the worst. You know, they got...
1: I kind of assumed that it would have the most junk in it, really.
26: Oh, it has. It's amazing what you find in there. You know, 100,000 bacteria easily. And as you said, it depends what your pets bring in. It depends what you bring in. I know it was a big thing about shoes in households. And in the UK, when I was there, you wouldn't think about taking your shoes off. You just literally walk through the house with them.
1: Really?
26: But I noticed here, I say, oh, yeah, you've got to take your shoes off right away. Maybe I should listen to the Canadian way of doing things.
1: I don't know if people's feet is cleaner than your shoes, though. That's always the question.
26: Oh, it definitely are. There was a study done on shoes, and they were kind of finding everything, E. coli, Salmonella, Clostridium difficile, because it's basically your history of the day. Mm. And depending where you've been, obviously, it depends on that.
1: I was thinking toe cheese, but you know.
26: Yeah. Well, you know, well, some people go barefoot and out, but anyway. But then you've got the tile, and then you've got the wood. The wood actually is one of the better floors, but it really depends on the sort of food item as well. You know, literally, if you've got anything wet, it's going to pick more things up than anything that's dry.
1: Yeah.
26: And the worry is that some of the viruses, for example, like norovirus, you only need 20 virons, and even bacteria, you need only a few hundred, maybe a thousand. So it can get pretty dangerous. But I think, like I mentioned, we always have this angel and devil, isn't it? Anytime we drop something, we say, yep, 5-second rule.
1: But well, favorite cookie, not a favorite cookie, that into too. What about public versus home, Keith? I'm assuming, like, you're at the university, probably not a great place to pick something up off the floor, versus your house, versus say at a restaurant or just a public place. Is that different?
26: Yeah, I think your mindset gets different for definite. I think in a public place, you, like if you drop something on the subway, I don't think there's anyone brave enough to actually dust it down and eat it. And you are right, in our domestic home, I'm pretty sure if you haven't dropped anything on the floor and put it straight into the pan, you probably was it. I think everyone has done that. But in any sort of public space, you're right what you say, you would never even think about it. And maybe the worst thing is the kitchen. So that if you go to a restaurant, yeah, you might drop your food on the floor and not pick it up. But I can tell you from experience that those in the kitchen probably would. Financial, isn't it? So I've seen some horrific things in the kitchen, to be honest, but it happens.
1: Well, that's what they're... There's our next conversation, commercial kitchens. That's probably an interesting one to talk about when it comes to germs. So is it, okay, what's your no-go, Keith? I mean, you are like, this is your PhD. This is your thing. Like for me, like a Smartie or an M&M or something like that, I would always do that at home. But at the same time, you know, something squishy. What is your cookie that is amazing that you would always pick up?
26: All right, so I can say with honesty that I've dropped chips in home, I've dropped chips in my office and picked them up and ate them.
1: Yeah,
26: me and too. Cookies.
1: Yeah.
26: But where you draw the line is anything that's wet. You know, if you drop lettuce, for example, on the floor, you wouldn't pick it up. If you drop any sort of fruit or things like that, mainly because you get hairs in it, if nothing else. But it is good to be careful, and like you mentioned, never anything in public. At least with the germs in your home, you know what they are, kind of.
1: Dr. Keith Warner, 5-second rule. There you go. There's your new filter.
26: Good
1: thank
26: advice.
1: You, Keith.
26: No, thank you, Shane.
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0: Throwback Thursday, 1988 is our throwback today, and a fun one, I think. We got some good vinyl vibes. It was the year that the CDs outpaced the sales of LPs, the vinyls, the records. I don't like it when people say vinyls.
1: No?
0: I look at your vinyls. That's like saying mouses.
1: Do you prefer records then?
0: No, it's vinyl, whether it's one or more than one.
1: I think records is the right way to say
0: well,
1: it.
0: Well, records is cool. I'm cool with records. Can I pick through your records? But yeah. You don't say, can I pick through your vinyls?
1: Yeah, no.
0: It's, can I pick through your vinyl? Like vinyl is it's, you know what I'm saying?
1: Yes.
0: It's more than one and one all at the same time.
1: Mm.
0: Anyway, vinyl dying to the CD. Was covered by the CBC. My brain was struggling trying to get through that one. Gotta tell you. Throwback Thursday, so much so that the CBC covered it.
2: 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He's invested thousands of dollars into his compact disc system and has about 600 CDs. As for his records, they just gather dust.
3: The record, first of all, wears out very quickly, and you'll get a lot of pops and hisses. It'll sound like Rice Krispies after a few playings. The other thing is you don't get the frequency spectrum. You don't get the wonderful lows, and you don't get the terrific highs like on the cymbals.
2: When CDs were introduced in 1983, they cost about $30, while records cost $7 or $8. Today, records are $10 or $11, while CDs have come down to $17 or $18.
0: I love the sound of that, right? That sounds great. Okay, is there truly a better format? 7-10-10, you can text in. Is there truly a difference? Yes, there is clearly a difference, but I would say that it's unfair to just blame the record. The quality of your needle mattered.
1: Big time.
0: And I think that if you had a crappy free needle that came with it, that's a lot different because some of the records we had, the DJ records we had got scratched up real bad because we were actually rocking the records and doing all that sort of backplay type DJ stuff, but our needles were really, really, really sharp. And so on the big PAs, they sounded fantastic. They beat the crap out of the records though. So are they better? Pros of the vinyls. I hate that. continuous analog waveform, sounds organic and warm.
1: Mm-hmm.
0: 12-inch album jackets, liner notes, posters, because the posters that came in the cassette cases were terrible. Collecting the visual art. I mean, the artwork was great on the record covers. Fun to collect. Vinyl retains strong resale value and offers limited or colored pressings. Colored vinyl was always the coolest vinyl.
1: Picture discs. I have a Judas Priest one that's shaped like a saw blade. That's one of my personal favorites.
0: See, that's fun.
1: Yeah.
0: I still stand by the idea that it's actually like the vibration that gets us of the needle. Old school vibes, man, energy. Okay, surface noise, the cons of the vinyls. Surface noise, pops, cracks, snaps,
1: yep,
0: crackles. Static, wearing out, stylus breaking, stylus wearing out the records. Expensive to buy, expensive to listen to, require a turntable, phono, preamp, a ground wire. If you don't have the ground wire, that was no good. That was always telling. And speakers, good speakers to sound good. LPs, that's weird. LPs take up significantly more shelf space than digital formats, of course. Tons of weight. You should try carrying, crates and crates of records up and down stairs in a nightclub. So that was interesting. Now for CDs, of course, you got, higher signal noise ratio, wider dynamic range, consistent quality across the entire CD. That was another one. Laser beams, no friction, no wear and tear, all that stuff, unless of course you scratched your CD or you hit a big bump or a pothole. Generally cheaper to buy and, cheaper to manufacture. Now, if you scratched them, that sucked. If you hit a speed bump, that sucked. Jewel cases with tiny little artwork compared to LPs. Ryan says not as much fun.
1: Nowhere near as much fun.
0: And, CDs from the late 1990s offward suffered from dynamic compression. Because they make them louder, right? Which was more the compression of the waveforms to block form the waves. And if you're a sound person, you know what that makes sense. So this whole debate about which one's better, I'm curious, like, do you find one better than the other? One is certainly more convenient, but one's got its own vibe. Throwback Thursday, 1988. Is that Judas Priest record your favorite record?
1: No. My favorite record is, I have a misprint of Metallica's Ride the Lightning. So the sleeve is green instead of blue. It's one of the most valuable things I have. And I found it at a thrift store, got it appraised, everything. It's probably the coolest thing I own.
0: What do you think it's worth? Best guess.
1: Between $600 to $800. And I paid $50 for it.
0: $50.
1: Yep.
0: All right, Throwback Thursday, 1988, when records lost to CDs. Canada was in the middle of a federal election. Then Prime Minister Brian Mulroney and Liberal leader John Turner were, take a wild guess, debating free trade.
4: Mr. Turner, I today, sir, as a Canadian, believe genuinely in what I am doing. I believe it is right for Canada. I believe that in my own modest way, I am nation building because I believe this benefits Canada and I love Canada.
5: We built a country, east and west and north. We built it on an infrastructure that deliberately resisted the continental pressure of the United States. For 120 years, we've done it with one signature of a pen. You've reversed that, thrown us into the north-south influence of the United States, and will reduce us, I'm sure, to a colony of the United States, because when the economic levers go, the political independence is sure to follow.
4: Mr. Turner, with a document that's cancelable on 6 months' notice, be serious.
5: Look.
4: Be serious.
5: Cancelable. You're talking about our relationship with the United States. What's that
4: commercial document that's cancelable on 6 months' notice?
5: Commercial document.
4: It
5: relates to every facet of our life. It's far more important to us than it is to the United States. Sir.
0: So, who do you think was right? Interesting.
1: Oh, that's aged, eh? That's crazy.
0: I don't know if it's aged. I think it's pretty good. Like, there's a lot of arguments with Mulroney and NAFTA about things like cars, that it slowly eroded it, right? And it's funny to hear them say, being a colony state of the United States, like, we think these things are new. They're not new. Throwback Thursday is so good for this. 1988 gave us a film that started the longest ongoing movie debate in history. Let's hit it quick.
6: I wish I were big.
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8: 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My heart's getting bigger! Tom Hanks. Big.
9: I turned into a grown-up, Mom. I made this wish on a machine, and it turned me into a grown-up.
0: All right, so Die Hard, 1988. Is it a Christmas movie or not? Still debating it all these years later.
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0: 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It's a Christmas movie. Shane Hewitt and the Night Shift Throwback Thursday continues. We're going to talk more about our throwback coming up in just a bit.
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25: Good evening. I'm Ryan Knowles. Claudia up there. 24 degrees. Still feels like 28. Your full forecast is coming up. First, your top stories. Well, Mayor Mark Sutcliffe is releasing his public safety platform as the municipal election campaign ramps up. He's promising to hire 350 first responders, including 200 more police officers, if he's reelected next month. Sutcliffe is also pledging to treat the toxic drug and mental health crisis in Ottawa as an emergency and hire a downtown safety czar to lead and coordinate solutions.
3: We're going to give someone a mandate to execute on a downtown and Byward Market safety plan, an action plan. We're going to give that person the mandate to bring everyone together to work on the solutions that we need to solve this crisis.
25: Jeff Lieber, meantime, says ultimately the solution to the city's drug and mental health crisis is housing and is promising to build more not-for-profit homes along with investing more on social services. Neil Cervantes-Mutu wants to follow Gatineau's lead by building low-cost, tiny homes to act as transitional housing. Alex Lawson still hasn't released his public safety platform, but says he would declare a state of emergency about the opioid crisis in Ottawa. All candidates have also committed to expanding the city's non-police crisis response teams. You can find more info about their platforms on CTV Ottawa's website. Meantime, the war of words continues between Canada and Canadian and American politicians as trade talks remain non-existent. Here's CTV's Mike LeCouture.
11: Prime Minister Mark Carney pushed back on claims from U.S. Commerce Secretary Howard Lutnick that Canada ended talks to influence the Quebec election and Alberta referendum.
12: I don't think, with all respect, appointed, unelected cabinet members in the United States are experts on Canadian politics.
11: Carney's comments came as President Donald Trump took to his social media, posting, "It is very good for Canadian politicians like Prime Minister Carney to make President Donald J. Trump the enemy until their economy collapses. Then it will prove to be very bad for politics," adding, "Just watch." Carney said his team isn't positioning politically, and he addressed the way that Trump's secretaries are now backing off certain positions.
12: So all of a sudden they don't care about Canadian language or culture. Well, if they didn't care, they shouldn't have kept them in the deal.
25: The trade dispute is set to ramp up next week.